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16: 23 minutes away from 11. Geez, I nearly forgot how to read a clock then. That's a bit of a problem when you're a radio presenter like I am. I was just having a look during the break at some of the birthdays, just away from the serious news of the day. Geez, there's some famous birthdays today. Yusuf Islam. Of course, formerly Cat Stevens. It's his birthday today, 78. Oh, a great Australian celebrating a birthday.
17: Ergonomic chairs, four of them.
18: What do you want?
17: 180.
18: He's dreaming.
19: Dad, 450.
18: A jousting sticks. Tell him he's dreaming.
19: Dad, some guy's selling an overhead projector.
18: Nah. Now, hang on, Steve. What's he asking?
19: 150.
18: Tell him he's dreaming.
16: Michael Caton, of course, I talk about. He's 83 today, Michael. What was the name of the place? Bonnie Doon. We're going to Bonnie Doon. Very, very good. Robin Williams celebrating a birthday as well. Well, formerly. I mean, he's no longer with us these days, Robin, but such a funny man.
20: We've come to this planet looking for intelligent life. Oops, we made a mistake.
21: We're happy to be in America. Don't ask for a green card.
22: Look at me right now, Money Penny. I want to undo that bow and get to know you.
23: Idiot! You're doing it! I'm sitting on a gold mine!
16: Oh, so funny. I was looking at the birthdays this morning and we were working out a song to play a little later in the show, and I was reminded recently about his skit where he talks about the bloke who first invented golf. We called it up on YouTube in our meeting this morning and realised that there were a few F-bombs, probably six in the first 30 seconds. So we thought, well, we better not play that on the air today, otherwise it'd just be constant beeps. But, yeah, Robin Williams died back in 2014. He would have been celebrating a birthday today. Paul Fatty Vorton, the Queenslander. Happy birthday, fat man. 67, of course, as Rabs used to call him. Turn it up, fat man. Morris Yemmer, he celebrates a birthday today, 65. We spoke to him earlier this year off the back of him receiving an honour in the King's Birthday Honours List. Wonderful man, and he was a great political leader. And this bloke celebrated.

0: Yes, Jeff Fatt, former keyboard player with the Wiggles. Wake up, Jeff. The original members alongside Anthony Field, Murray Cook and Greg Page. Greg's a good friend of the program. You might even be listening this morning. So happy birthday to Jeff, and I'm sure he is awake on this Tuesday morning. 131873, the number 2GB.com. Click onto the feedback icon. And look, I don't want to panic any of the parents who might be listening by playing this next piece of audio, but this particular show started on Australian television in 1976, Bluey, of course, starring Lucky Grills. And we all know that the fame and fortune that Bluey has created in the modern day, but yes, Bluey back in 1976. A few other things that happened on this day. Tiger Woods won the PGA Championship, became the first golfer since Ben Hogan in 53 to win the three majors in the calendar year. Well, here's a blast from the past. Sydney's monorail began operating in 1988 and closed in June of 2013. I used to love the monorail in Sydney. We'd get on it at Darling Harbour and do a lap of the city. Look out the window. I know, easy and simple thrills for me as a kid, but yeah, the monorail was always great fun, and then it was shut down in 2013 and no longer a part of our city skyline, if you like. So there you are. 131873 is the number, 2gb.com. Click onto the feedback icon. Now, this is a bit of a random one, but Jill's just sent me a text. Mark, I've had the worst morning of my entire life. My Dyson vacuum cleaner has just pooped itself. I'm just tidying it up for you. Can I get it repaired, or do I need to buy a new one? They're not cheap, these things. Jeez, I don't even know. Who fixes vacuum cleaners? Is there a Dyson repair centre? Maybe. Look, Jill, we'll put it out to the listeners and see if we can help you, because you're right, Dyson vacuum cleaners aren't cheap, but they are the bee's knees, if you like, when it comes to vacuum cleaners. Let me put it out to the listeners. What we often say here at 2GB, that our listeners are our best researchers. Your Dyson vacuum cleaner's on the blink, and you want to get it fixed, clearly, rather than buy a brand new one. If you can help, 131873, the number. In the meantime, I'll do some Googling for you, Jill. We like to look after you, and even though it's a little bit off topic from what we're discussing this morning, leave it with me. We'll see if we can get an answer for you. We'll do that thanks to our mates at Amaysim, amaysim.com, and tell your pricey telco where to go. 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
2: There's a truck breakdown on Boundary Street, Roseville, aiming at the Pacific Highway, and a breakdown on the Hume Motorway, north at Edmondson Park, just below Camden Valley Way. At Beecroft, a south-facing truck breakdown inside the North Connex Tunnel, and an oversized vehicle's given up on, it's called a truck, by the way, oversized vehicle's given up on the Princes Motorway, heading up the hill there near New Mount Pleasant Road, and Sackville Ferry going to be out of action until about 2:30. 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
0: 131873, the number. The board's gone into meltdown here about Dyson vacuum cleaners. I was just having a look at the Harvey Norman website, one of our advertisers here at the network and a sponsor of this particular program. There's a whole range of Dyson products these days, all the different vacuum cleaners and the like, and it was great to catch up with Katie Page over the weekend, the Harvey Norman Women in League Round. Katie said to the continuous call team, she said, look, you guys talk about, you know, absolute rubbish sometimes, and I feel the need to call in, but it probably would be inappropriate. You never know who listens to the continuous call team. I was talking to a Supreme Court judge recently who said, Mark, I was writing a judgment for a fairly significant case whilst listening to the continuous call team. I said, well, Your Honour, I hope the convicted criminal got what he deserved. One 131873 is the number. Pete's down at Carringbar. Morning, Pete.
5: Morning, Mark. How you been, buddy?
0: Good, thank you, mate.
5: The Dyson factory is located in Tarrant Point. It's actually around the corner from Harvey Norman Commercial. They'll look after the lady who's got the issues for the repairs or service, whatever she needs.
0: Down at Tarrant Point. Thank you, Peter. You're a good man. Ben's at Eastern Creek. He can help Jill as well. Hello, Ben.
6: Yeah, same thing, mate. Yeah, we just had ours fixed. That's the battery. Replace it for $250.
0: Oh, geez, that's a lot cheaper than buying a brand new one, Ben, because they go for about $1,000, some of the better models from Dyson, don't they?
6: Yeah, that's what the portal's up for. And I went into your mate Harvey Norman and they said, just buy a replacement battery.
0: Oh, how good's this? We're getting a few wraps for Harvey Norman. You know what? We need to get Dyson on board. Dyson, we need you on board as advertisers on 2GB. And on the morning show, what about this free publicity you're getting? 131873 is the number, 2gb.com. I've got a few people who have actually called through that used to work at the Tarrant Point Dyson factory there. Thank you, Mark at Marrickville. Actually, Neil's at Helensburg. Neil, good morning.
7: G'day, Mark. How are you going,
0: good,
7: mate?
0: Good, thank you, mate.
7: Mate, we're located down here in Mangrove Lane in Tarrant Point at Dyson. I actually stand in the factory at the moment. All the boys are listening to you on the radio. So if she wants to come down and see the beautiful ladies in the office, see a young lady by the name of Samantha, she'll definitely look after the lady with the problem with the vacuum cleaner.
0: Oh, sensational, Neil. And how does it work down there, mate? Well, firstly, thank you for listening to the show down there at the Dyson factory and the Dyson repair centre, mate. So shout out to all the crew down there. But so if somebody wants to come along and get their vacuum cleaner or their product fixed, do they have to book in, or is it just a matter of turning up?
7: No. We've got people who send their machines in by post from around the state and around Australia, for that matter. And we also have an office down here, which is also a showroom. So you can just rock in, have a look at the vacuum cleaners, book your machine in for repair. They can also repair it on the spot most times. So it's either a battery or they need a new filter or a new wand or a new head. We've had gals about a half down here with their vacuum cleaner on at times after their dogs chewed the head off it. And I don't know what type of dog he's got, mate, but it must be big. It's just in the holes in the vacuum cleaner.
0: Yeah, matey. Buddy is Paul Gallen's dog, and he's a little tank. He puts holes in the wall at their place. Hey, Neil, mate, now that I know where you are, and I had no idea that you were down there, I've got a couple of Dyson products at home, and I might bring him down for you to have a look at as well. Thank you for calling through. And again, shout out to all the team down there at the Dyson factory. Neil, put in a mention with the boss, mate. We need to get you on board advertising the wonderful products of Dyson here on 2GB. We need a few new advertisers here on across the network. So if you can put a word in for us, mate, I'd love to talk up their products even more so than I've done this morning. Thank you for calling in, mate. And thank you for all those listeners getting in touch. Jill, you ask the question, we'll get you an answer. So down there at Tarran Point on Mangrove Lane, and see the girls in the office, and they'll be able to look after you. And to all those people listening that need something fixed, whether it's a Dyson vacuum cleaner or another product, you can head down there to Tarran Point. A finance update for you. The All Ordinary is down 35.4% to 8,938.9. The Australian dollar is buying 70.01 US cents. It's 10 to 11.
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0: The Health Minister of New South Wales, Ryan Parkey, is going to join us for a chat after the news at 11 o'clock to talk about what the government is doing from a state point of view to get rid of and stop the sale of illicit tobacco and vapes. There's some strong comments from him today in the, I think it's the Telegraph, so we'll catch up with Ryan Park in the next hour of the program. I just wanted to offer my condolences, though, to a bloke in rugby league who I had a little bit to do with a number of years ago, in fact, when I first started covering the game, because the news has come through this morning that former NRL and Super League player Scott Duro has died at the age of 39 after a lengthy health battle. And the media manager for the Newcastle Knights, Frank Barrett, has just sent me a statement from the Knights in relation to his passing. And I was just looking at their website as well. There's a beautiful tribute to him. It says, there are players whose careers are remembered because of what they achieved on the field. There are others who are remembered because of the people they were. Scott Duro will be remembered for both. As a footballer, Scott earned enormous respect throughout the game. A proud Knight, player number 199, he found himself stepping into one of the most difficult roles in rugby league when he followed the game's greatest into the club's halves. But Scott never tried to be anyone other than himself. He relied on the qualities that had taken him there in the first place: hard work, resilience, humility and self-belief. Those qualities carried him far beyond Newcastle. His success with the Cattle and Dragons made him one of the most respected players in Super League and earned him the love and loyalty of current Roosters coach Trent Robinson. Wherever his career took him, he left a lasting impression. Yet for all he achieved in football, it is the way he lived his life away from the field that will leave the greatest impression on those who knew him. For the past 13 years, Scott fought a battle with cancer that was both relentless and cruel. We can only imagine the physical and emotional toll that such a fight demands. What made Scott remarkable was not simply that he endured it for so long, but how he endured it. While facing challenges that would have consumed many people, Scott continued to invest in others. After his playing career ended, he returned to Newcastle in coaching and development roles, helping guide the next generation of Newcastle Knights. Even as he fought for his own future, he continued helping young people build theirs. He remained optimistic when many would have been forgiven for losing hope. He remained positive when life continually presented him with reasons not to be. Even when confronted with the most devastating news imaginable, his instinct was to focus on what he could still do rather than what had been taken away from him. That's why people gravitated towards Scott Duro and teammates enjoyed being around him, why coaches trusted him and friends sought him out. He had a way of making people feel comfortable and valued, and he carried himself with a humility that made him universally loved and respected. In a game full of strong personalities and strong opinions, it's difficult to think of anyone who ever had a bad word to say about Scott Duro. Scott should have had many more years ahead of him, more years with his wife and daughters, more years with his family and friends, more time to enjoy the life he fought so hard to preserve. But whilst his years were far too few, his impact was immeasurable. Once a Knight, always a Knight. What a beautiful tribute on the Newcastle Knights website to a former Newcastle player and a man who has sadly died after a lengthy health battle, Scott Duro, at the age of 39. 131873, the number, 2gb.com. Click onto the feedback icon if you would like to join us. And I was just having a look at some of the good news stories that have been filtering through. A reminder, you've got a chance to win a brand new BMW worth over $90,000, if you don't mind. What an incredible prize. We were out there yesterday at Parramatta BMW. It's a all-electric BMW iX1 valued at over $90,000. So all you need to do, and we'll continue to talk about this over the weeks and months ahead, if you come across a good news story, if there's something happening in your family, one of your friends has got some good news, we want you to share it with us, because there's a hell of a lot of doom and gloom out there at the moment, and I understand that, and sometimes people write to me and say, oh, geez, Mark, the news is a bit heavy at the moment. Well, this is an opportunity for us to lighten the mood, so to speak, and it's the reason why that at the end of the show every day we finish with a good news story, because I think it's important for us to finish our 3 hours together on a positive note. And With the support of Peter Kalitsis, the dealer principal at Parramatta BMW, where I have a commercial agreement, Peter came to me and said, Mark, I want to give a car away on the show. So what a great prize for our listeners on 2GB and a great competition, the Driving Joy competition. 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We'll share a good news story every day here on 2GB Morning Show. On Friday, we'll announce a weekly winner, and that weekly winner will go in with a chance to win the BMW on our very last show of the year in December. So send through those good news stories, some of those that are coming through. There's a few there that have come through, and I've thought to myself, oh, that's a little risky. I can't share that on air. But there are some really, really special stories. So if you've got one for us, drivingjoy@2gb.com, and you could be driving away in a BMW valued over 90 grand.
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21: It's 11 o'clock. Good morning. I'm Josh Bryant. Pauline Hanson has been met by protesters as she returns to public events in Australia after her recent trip to the UK. The One Nation leader's been addressing a leadership breakfast in Perth. About 70 demonstrators gathered at the event, taking aim at her recent comments around migration and the White Australia policy. The Shadow Home Affairs Minister is calling for legal changes if needed after a so-called ISIS bride was granted bail by a Victorian court. The woman, accused of terrorism offences, was charged in May after returning to Australia last year. John O'Dunham's told Mark Levy he doesn't believe the federal government can simply claim the laws prevent them from blocking the return of so-called ISIS brides.
22: I've consistently made the point that if the law is weak, we should look at ways to change it, to prevent these people from coming back into our country. If the bail laws in Victoria are weak, then the government here should be doing everything they can.
21: A man is due to face court after being charged with the murder of another man in inner Sydney. A 63-year-old was found with a fatal stab wound to his chest in a Newtown unit last month. A 51-year-old has now been charged. Work to deliver an additional 30 beds at Western Sydney Hospital is on track to be completed later this year, according to the state government. Two more operating theatres are also being built at Blacktown Hospital as part of the upgrades. Health Minister Ryan Park says the changes are crucial.
23: Critically, we are bringing an additional 30 beds online for Blacktown Hospital towards the end of this year, with a commitment to deliver another 30 beds at Mount Druitt.
21: Australia's Defence Industry Minister is confident the change of leaders in the UK won't alter the AUKUS pact. Andy Burnham's officially become Britain's seventh Prime Minister in 10 years. Pat Conroy says the new British leader has already indicated he will honour all current defence agreements. Researchers tracking the spread of cane toads across Australia have analysed more than 400,000 hours of audio recordings of the pest. The James Cook University team used tapes from 40 sites to track different behaviours signified by their calls. Spokesperson Franco Leung says they've cross-referenced the calls with the environmental conditions at the time.
24: That is beneficial to their breeding or calling activities, which may help us to understand and to stop their spreading through breeding.
21: Also making news, the US president has imposed a 50% tariff on most Canadian goods, declaring that Canada has been unfairly discriminating against American cars, alcohol and dairy in trade. In finance, the All Ords is trading down 41 points at 89.33. One Australian dollar is currently buying 70 US cents.
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25: The Women's Tennis Association has changed its policy to exclude transgender athletes from the professional tour. Eddie Summerfield reports.
26: All players on the WTA Tour will have to undergo genetic sex testing. Just once in their career, they'll be required to undergo a cheek swab, blood or saliva sample to test. The policy also requires players to sign a document stating they could face disciplinary action if they refuse testing. Currently, there's no known transgender players on the tour. Eddie Summerfield reporting.
25: Tigers pair Adam Dewey and Latu Fainu will challenge multi-game bans at the NRL judiciary tonight. And spinner Nathan Lyon has been named to return to Australia's test team for next month's test series against Bangladesh in Darwin and Mackay. That's sport. I'm Mike Pearsall.
21: It's 11:04. That's the latest news and sport.
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2: North in the Harbour Tunnel, we have a motorcycle breakdown in Lane 2. Boundary Street, Roseville has a west-facing semi-trailer breakdown near the Pacific Highway. And once you get past that and make the highway, lanes are good in both directions. Sackville Ferry is going to be out of service until 2:30. Congestion on General Holmes Drive West inside the airport tunnels. Old Windsor Road through Seven Hills gets a bit of pressure, and the Hume Highway doing well for the main, little bit of congestion at Liverpool. I'm Steve Carline on Sydney's 2GB.
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21: Mostly sunny throughout the day. Light winds, a top of 20 degrees on the coast, 21 in the west. Mostly sunny again tomorrow. Sunny conditions continuing Thursday. Clear skies for Friday. Mostly clear Saturday, Sunday. Remaining sunny Monday. Right now, 15 degrees in town. Humidity 69%, 14 degrees at Bankstown and Lucas Heights, 15 at Campbelltown, 9 degrees at Penrith. I'm Josh Bryant. 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
20: This is Mornings with Mark Levy, right across Australia.
0: Yeah, final hour of the program on this Tuesday. Nice to have you with us. 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Mark, I was hoping you could send out a happy birthday to Karen, who's a very special friend. It was a very big job of looking after her wonderful husband, Colin. You may have met at the Motorboat Club in Cronulla or the Royal Motor Yacht Club. Her birthday was Sunday, but I could not be with her that day. She listens to you daily. Thanks if you can. I know exactly who you're talking about. Karen is a superstar. Her wonderful husband, Colin, he's a terrific fella as well. Karen, happy birthday, and I can't wait to see you down there at the Royal Motor Yacht Club at Burraneer. And all of the love and care and support you give to Colin, I'm sure. Colin says how much he loves you every day, because I think it's beautiful every time I see you, what you do for your husband. So, Karen, I hope it was a special one for you, and happy birthday. Thank you for listening and for your continued support. Now, the Federal Opposition Leader, Angus Taylor, is in Queensland this morning. He's been taking questions about the state of the country and about his own party. Here's a little of what Mr. Taylor's had to say.
28: Our plan and our team is focused on getting this country back to where it needs to be, restoring our standard of living, protecting our way of life, axing Labor's toxic taxes, re-establishing reward for hard work for small businesses like Russell's, axing Labor's most toxic taxes, their carbon taxes that are across our energy system, making sure we've got the houses we need as a country, making sure that our migration policy is in line with the housing supply we've got in this country. These are the things that we're focused on. That's our plan. That's our focus.
0: Yeah, we've heard that before. One of the interesting questions, though, that was put to Angus Taylor revolved around the Rebel Senator Alex Antic's recent comments on Malcolm Roberts, the One Nation Senator. And Senator Antic recently came out and said Senator Roberts was a clear thinker and decent bloke. Is Angus's reply?
28: Well, that is not our position, and I'm sure Alex knows what our position is well.
0: So yes, there's some suggestions that Mr. Antic may not feature as a Liberal senator for not much longer, but we'll wait and see what happens there. I'll also tell you what Pauline Hanson's had to say. There's been a few protesters and hecklers over in the West. She's been at a breakfast event where she's spoken about her relationship with Gina Reinhardt and what she was doing in the UK, so we'll share some of that for you this hour of the program. In the meantime, illicit tobacco and vapes. Look, they've flooded New South Wales streets, creating a black market that authorities admit has spun out of control. Despite New South Wales shutting down about 15 to 20 illegal shops a week, these cheap flavoured cigarettes and nicotine devices remain easy to buy and often directly targeted at children. For New South Wales Health Minister Ryan Park, this is both a public health crisis and a personal issue as a parent. With the state introducing tough new laws to hold landlords accountable for illegal tenants, Minister Park is vowing to maintain the pressure on dodgy retailers, and there's some strong comments from him today in the Telegraph. I thought we'd catch up with him. He's on the line right now. Minister, good morning to you.
9: Good morning, Mark.
0: These are a big, big problem. The thing that gets me, Minister, is how blatantly they're being sold in these tobacconists across New South Wales. Are you winning the fight or not?
9: We're shutting down, as you said, about 15 to 20 a week. We've shut down about 360-odd, but there's probably a few thousand of these across New South Wales, Mark, and one of the big challenges is the distortion between the legal market and the illegal market, when people are paying 3 to 4 times less than what they would if they purchased legal cigarettes. It makes it very attractive for these black market operators to continue to flourish, and the recent data proves that. We've got about 80% of tobacco products in our country are being used or purchased through the illegal market. So that's a massive concern. We're doing what we can, but we need the federal government to have a look at the excise issue to create a more even playing field and allow small businesses who are doing the right thing to continue to be able to sell legal products.
0: As you know, Minister, I live down in the Sutherland Shire of Sydney, and, you know, in my travels, I drive past these tobacconists, and they're that bright, you know, the fluoro lights. The only thing missing is a disco ball. It looks like a disco. They're that bright. And you think to yourself, how can a tobacconist afford to do up their shop like that? Is that not a telltale sign that there needs to be questions asked of that particular business or not?
9: It is a telltale sign. It's why I think since November, Mark, we've done about 2,500 inspections of these types of premises. And what we have to do is continue to do our end of the bargain. And our end of the bargain is enforcing the legislation that we have in place, both for landlords and those retailers, but we also need help from the Commonwealth Government. We can't have a situation where one side of the street, a person is paying 3 to 4 times for a similar product than they are across the road. That doesn't help, and that's why we've been calling on them to have a look at excise. This is a big concern, Mark, because you all know enormous amount of efforts went in the last century to reduce smoking levels in this country and in New South Wales. And I don't want to be a health minister, and I don't want to be a dad of a teenager who sees these things just continue to proliferate. And that's why, for me, it's important as a legislator, but I know from many people in my own street, this is an important thing that parents are worried about and concerned about at the dinner table every night.
0: Well, we'll come to the excise in just a sec, but just on, you know, people in your street, I won't give away where you live. You're based around that Wollongong area, and I touched on the fact that I drive past some of these tobacconists just about every day, and I think, you know, surely someone's going to walk in there and shut them down or at least ask questions. Have you got any suspicious, let's just say, suspicious shops operating down in your neck of the woods?
9: Yeah, I do, and I've had people report them to me, and I've reported them directly to New South Wales Health. Often you get that feedback from, to be honest, local parents who sometimes their kids walk that way from home from school or to school Mark, I've got a 12-year-old and a 16-year-old. The last thing I need is an additional temptation for both of my boys around this type of issue. And what these retailers are often doing is marketing directly to young people. And I just don't, as both a minister, but as a dad, I don't want to see another generation of young people hooked on nicotine. That's not the legacy that I want to leave as part of my life in public office.
0: Give me some numbers, Minister, around how many people are out and about shutting these tobacconists and illicit tobacco sellers down. How many people have you got on the ground across the state of New South Wales shutting them down?
9: We've got about 70, Mark. We've been assisted by the federal government with some additional resources, and then with that group we work closely with, obviously, New South Wales Police, because many of these premises, not all, but many of these premises have a criminal element to them or associated with them. So we have to work directly with New South Wales Police, plus the TGA, plus Border Force, to carry out. Sometimes our operations lead to a lot more than just illicit cigarettes and vapes.
0: So with respect, right, Ryan, and I say this, you know, and I know your hands are tied and we haven't got a lot of money at the moment because we're spending on other things, but if we're to be serious about this problem, right, and it's all well and good for you as a minister and as a dad to say, look, we've got to stop this. Should that number of 70 not be 700 if we're serious about shutting down these illicit tobacconists and people selling it? The reason I point that out is if you've got 70 people across the state of New South Wales, they can't be everywhere at once, right? So you shut a shop down, and I've got emails here from listeners across New South Wales saying, Mark, in our main street, you know, a shop shuts down on number 50 on that particular street, but opens up a week later at number 75 down the road. So how do you keep up with all of these tobacconists that are opening up and operating illegally when you've only got 70 people on the ground shutting them down in the first place? Is that fair or not?
9: Yeah, look, probably a couple of things on that, Mark. I mean, we would always want more and need more. That's the nature of health and the demands on health in this state. But we've also got a huge other number of priorities, both as a government and as a health minister. So we can do what we can do. But what I've tried to do with the amount that I've got is make it very clear, and I think we're starting to see this, is very clear to other landlords and to other business operators that when they see a premise shut down in and around the area, it sends a pretty clear signal that we're looking and we've got people on the ground. Now, the reality is you could probably have hundreds of inspectors and you still might not get through it just given the proliferation of these stores. But what we are starting to see is a real sense of people tightening up their behaviour, reducing their behaviour, and that's what we want to see. We're now seeing landlords actively engaging with tenants and making sure that their tenants in their properties know what the legislation and the new landlord legislation is and know the legislation around tobacco. I'm not going to pretend that a piece of legislation in the New South Wales Parliament all of a sudden means that no one does the wrong thing. That doesn't happen in any part of society, but we do need a bit of assistance when we've got such a distortion in the market between the legal product and the illegal product. And that's why the tobacco excise is a part of the solution. I'm not pretending it's everything, but it is a critical part of the challenge we face here in New South Wales.
0: I agree with you, Minister. I certainly do. Having said that, I still think the problem is if you look at that excise, if we get rid of that, it's still cheaper to buy an illegal product. So that's the challenge you've got as legislators, that, okay, we can talk about the excise, but, you know, I got people that write to me saying, Mark, I can buy cigarettes for $9, like a pack of cigarettes for $9, as opposed to the legal kind, which are $50, $60. So that's the challenge, isn't it?
9: Oh, it's the incredible challenge. I mean, I think the latest figures show that excise makes up about 75% of the total price of a packet of cigarettes, Mark. So, I mean, it's a big part of the price that people are paying. And I know that excise has played a role in reducing tobacco rates. I understand that. But as legislators, we've also got to move with the times and be willing to pivot and change. And when you've got a new product entered into the market that is 3 to 4 times cheaper and the proliferation of these stores are significant, then you have to have a look at your taxation settings as a way to try and help get on top of it. As I said, not pretending it's the only part. I've got to be accountable with my inspections. I've got to be driving my department and the police ministers helping us drive New South Wales Police but we do need a little bit of help in terms of the taxation on legal cigarettes so that that market is just not as distorted as what it is today.
0: Well, I've got you, Minister. Wait times and emergency departments. I heard my colleague Ben Fordham talking this morning about another one of our colleagues who had to wait over 20 hours just to get a hospital bed recently, and this is not isolated. I mean, I'm sure you hear the same horror stories that I hear, and you'd love to be able to sign a blank check and fix this quickly. But you've been out there today, have you, announcing some more beds across Sydney?
9: Yeah, I have, Mark. An additional 30 beds at Blacktown that'll come online the end of this year. An additional 30 beds at Mount Druitt coming online the end of or middle of next year. And an additional 2 operating theatres at Blacktown. As you know, northwestern Sydney is one of the areas where we've got critical pressure on our health and hospital services. These beds are going to make a real difference, and I've been very upfront. We need to allocate more beds, more services and more staff. We're not going to get through this just by a simple silver bullet. We have to have those fundamentals right. We don't have a blank check, but we're investing as much as we can, particularly in busy parts of Western Sydney, and that's what today's about.
0: What about the paramedics? Did I read that the experienced paramedics are not happy with you at the moment?
9: Yeah, well, we're in some discussions with our intensive care paramedics through the Industrial Relations Commission, and we'll continue those discussions. I've got a really good relationship with the Health Services Union and paramedics. They do incredible work, but I've also got to make sure that I'm using taxpayers' money as effectively as I can. I don't have a blank check. It's not my money, Mark. It's the community's money. I know what we've got to do is prioritise our health staff. That's why we've seen hundreds more paramedics come online in the last 3 years. But this is an issue that comes up from time to time. We'll work through it with the Health Services Union.
0: Have we got a new ambulance commissioner yet, Minister, or is that still sort of being discussed?
9: Not yet. That'll be out in the field and advertising for that soon or imminently. So as soon as we get that, I'll make sure your listeners know about it.
0: Yeah, we had Dr. Dominic Morgan in here when he retired. He's done a fantastic job. So, yeah, keep me in the loop if you can. Hey, before you go, nothing to do with politics. You can breathe easy. No more questions around your portfolio. Dean Young, Dragons coach, thoughts?
9: Hey. Oh, mate, he's like me. He was a Dapto High School boy. I mean, he had the inside lane from where to go, as far as I'm concerned. So I can't wait. I just can't wait till next year. I keep telling my two boys, next year's the year of the Dragon, mate. So we've got a bit of work to do for the remainder of this year to get off the bottom, but I'm looking forward to a good 2027 for the Dragons.
0: You're starting to sound like John Stanley. Oh, next year, Levy, it's the year of the Dragons.
9: You've got to have hope. You've got to have hope, Mark. That's true. All I know.
0: Good on you, mate. Nice to catch up.
9: Take care, Mark.
0: Thank you. Ryan Park, the Health Minister in New South Wales. So, I just read his comments today, and I just wanted to get to the bottom of it because, I'm still questioning that number of 70. I mean, how do you shut down tobacconists with just 70 people out there going from suburb to suburb to shut them down? And I'm sure if I open the lines right now, I'd get call after call from people saying, Mark, they shut one down and they open up down the road. That's the problem that we confront. And if we want to get serious about what I would consider to be a fairly big national emergency, the sale of illicit tobacco and vapes, we've got to get serious about it. If it's going to cost us money, we've got to spend it because we're talking about the health of young people, the next generation. I'm lucky to say that I've never been a smoker. My dad was a heavy smoker, so that turned me off it. But admittedly, it's an addiction. We need to help people. And by helping people, we shut down the sale of these illegal and illicit products that are being sold in these tobacconists and shops in suburbs across New South Wales and across Australia. Anyway, if you've got an opinion on it, you're more than welcome to have your say this morning on 131 873. 22 past 11.
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2: Just as you've crossed to me, we were looking at a crash on Hoxton Park Road near Peace Park at Liverpool. A crash also on Camden Valley Way near Narellan Town Centre. There was a motorcycle breakdown in the Harbour Tunnel northbound up until about 5 minutes ago. Breakdown's gone. Traffic's returned to normal programming. Traffic lights are black bike out at Marrickville, Sydenham Road at Far Street, and they're out also at Wetherill Park on the corner of Victoria and Walter Streets. I'm Steve Carline on 2GB.
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0: Well, let's get to some of your feedback at 26 past 11 on the sale of illegal and illicit tobacco and vapes. Tony says, Mark, I was in a country pub 3 weeks ago and was talking to a group of people in the smoking area, all smoking illegal cigarettes. None buy them in shops anymore. They're home delivered from the car boot in a car pub. Really? So you don't even have to go into one of these tobacconists that are lit up brightly. You can get them delivered, can you? Interesting. Wow. Mark, there are a lot of council rangers out there on the job reporting these shops. Councils have a say what shops can open. Yeah, fair point, Bob. Ray writes, Mark, hello, the smokes are illegal. Forget about the price comparison. Crack down on the organised crime. Well, that's something I know the Crime Commission and New South Wales Police are working tirelessly on at the moment. And there's been some fairly big arrests and seizures of late, which we've been talking about. There was a story yesterday from Border Force about some of the seizures that they've made recently. Mark, 70 inspectors out and about each day, but only 15 to 20 illegal tobacco shops being closed down each week. That's an average of each inspector closing down a shop every 3 to 4 weeks. Not a great deal, really, from Dave at Woi Woi. Well, it falls back to the point that we need more than 70 officers out there shutting them down. 131873, the number, 2gb.com. Click onto the feedback icon if you would like to join us. This story from police. A man will face court today charged following an alleged pursuit that ended outside a police station last week. At about 3:15 a.m. on Thursday, police attempted to stop a vehicle on Wallara Road on the central coast at Gosford, where when the driver allegedly failed to stop as directed, a pursuit was initiated. The pursuit continued to Gosford, where road spikes were successfully deployed. The vehicle came to a stop a short time later on Mann Street outside Gosford Police Station. The driver allegedly refused police directions to exit the vehicle, and officers used a baton to smash a window before removing the driver from the car. The 51-year-old was taken inside the police station, didn't have far to go, where he was charged with police pursuit, not stop, drive dangerously. He was granted strict conditional bail to appear before Gosford local court today. Let's hope he turns up. In the meantime, let's go to the West. Pauline Hanson has been addressing the crowd at the Seven West Media Breakfast in Perth, and she's been asked about her relationship with Gina Rinehart and whether her trip to Europe cost the taxpayer. Here is Senator Hanson.
1: Look straight at my eyes. It didn't cost the taxpayer 1 cent for my trip overseas. Not 1 cent.
4: So why do you think opponents do get so agitated about your friendship and relationship with Mrs. Rinehart? What do you think drives that?
1: Well, I wish they'd question Albanese's friendship with Pratt and Twiggy Forrest, and then you've got he went to Carl Sandilands' wedding. You know, all these things that he does. No one else gets questioned like I do. My God, my private life, it's up there just... Let's just let it rip. Have a go at her.
0: It's a fair point. Well, we covered a story recently. So, you know, we make this big song and dance. Oh, Gina Rinehart's gifted Pauline Hanson a plane. And then at the same time, you have a look at the donations made to the Labor Party. $1 million from Pratt. There was another million dollars. So if you equate the cost of the aircraft to the donations made to the Labor Party, it's exactly the same. So, unbelievable. Anyway, here's the other one. She was also asked about how she and Gina became friends and what they speak about. Oh, who cares? Anyway, here's what she said.
1: She's told me the problems that are in the mining industry, which I just said.
4: Yeah.
1: It takes 9 years to get approval. That is the problem in this country. You know, this is a woman that's done it tough. And I don't know if you know her story. I suggest you go and read it and understand it. And you think that she's come with a silver spoon. She didn't. She had to borrow everything and was flat out in the very start to pay the bills. And she's built up that company, a very smart, clever woman. And even now to this day, who supports the Flying Doctor's Service? Who supports the Olympian swimmers and the rowers? Who supports the schools over here? Who supports the farming sector? Who gives jobs to thousands of Australians? And who pays, you know, one of the companies the biggest taxes in the state? She's a very proud, patriotic Australian, and she sees the same in me. That's why she backs me. And I did get the plane from her. You know what I did? I declared it. I was there right in front of it. I had the pictures out there, and I said, guess what? Thank you, Mrs. Rinehart, for this plane, which is going to allow me to fly to certain areas in this country to connect with the people and talk to them. Now, if that was all declared, everything's declared, and I'm very appreciative of it, and I'm not going to apologise for it either.
0: Yeah, Pauline Hanson speaking at that breakfast over in the West this morning. I know her Chief of Staff, James Ashby, he was on Sky News with my mate Paul Murray last night, and there's been all this confusion about what led to the Spotlight program the other night. You know, Spotlight apparently invited Pauline Hanson, and then Pauline Hanson's team said, no, we didn't want to meet with Tommy Robinson. Well, James Ashby put it to bed last night. This is what he said.
18: They wanted a program on immigration, pure and simple. Yeah, it was somewhat of a stitch-up, but I think it was a bit of an own goal for Spotlight. I don't think it did the damage that they hoped it would do. This had nothing to do with immigration. It had everything to do with trying to call into question Pauline's capability of not only running a political party, but running a country.
0: Well, James Ashby, Pauline's Chief of Staff, speaking there on Sky News last night. I come back to the point I made last night, earlier this morning off the top of the program. This is just a big throw-off at the moment. And the bloke who's sitting back in the lodge and sitting back in Canberra saying, how good's this? I can keep lying to the Australian people and no one's talking about it. They keep talking about Pauline Hanson. Yep, Anthony Albanese. Anthony Albanese, who said this.
19: Any changes to negative gearing and capital gains tax
22: yes.
19: setting?
22: How hard is it for the 50th time? Our position's very clear.
23: That's not what we're doing.
24: I want you to say tonight, categorically, negative gearing is off the table.
23: Yeah, it's off the table.
0: Lies, Albo, lies.
23: My word is my bond.
0: My word is my bond. Yes, well, I can safely say, ladies and gentlemen, I will not be voting for a liar. Have you heard those dreaded scratching sounds in your walls? 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
0: Now we'll get to our good news in just a moment. We'll do that, of course, for Parramatta BMW, one of our advertisers, and announce one of our first good news stories. In the meantime, though, I've got a double pass to Velvet Inferno, starring Marsha Hines, a 70-minute non-stop disco spectacular with boiling hot vocals and jaw-dropping circus acts. From the 24th of July to the 13th of September at the Sydney Opera House. Are you ready to join in the party? Book now via sydneyoperahouse.com and we'll take the 10th caller through. Right now on the open line, 131873. If you'd like to head along and see Marsha Hines in Velvet Inferno from the 24th of July to the 13th of September at the Sydney Opera House, be calling number 10 right now on 131873. In the meantime, yes, keep the good news stories coming. 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

0: cracking song, cracking song. Father's Day on this Tuesday morning. 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We'll take a break. Other side of this, we'll check in with Michael McLaren. We'll have good news for Parramatta BMW and congratulations to Gay from Cabarita, who's won the double pass to see Marsha Hines in Velvet Inferno coming up at the Sydney Opera House. Well done to you, Gay. Congratulations. You'll have an absolute ball watching one of the superstars of Australian music in Velvet Inferno.
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2: There's a north-facing breakdown at Ryde on Lane Cove Road at Hancock Street. Strathfield and Centenary Drive has a crash south of Wiruna Road and all southbound traffic's being channeled into Lane 1. Multiple vehicle crash on Hoxton Park Road at Liverpool, a little west of Gill Avenue and Boundary Street, Roseville. Semi-trailer breakdown's blocking one of the westbound lanes there towards the Pacific Highway. And a heads up, the Sackville Ferry not back in service until 2:30. I'm Steve Carline on 2GB.
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0: Yes, nice to have you with us at 13 minutes to midday. George is in charge of picking our good news story. She's just handed it over. Oh, she's picked a good one. She's picked a good one. Michael McLaren's in the studio. Morning,
6: Mark. Hey, Mark. Welcome back to the studio.
0: Big news.
6: Yeah?
0: Big news.
6: What?
0: I met Chuck.
6: I saw the photo. Hey, you know how when you talk to someone or you know, but you never met them personally, yeah. And you imagine what they. I mean, you would do this with radio. You take calls. I did it for overnights. Yeah. You take calls from people, and you'd have regular call, and you'd start to imagine what they look like. And then you finally one day get a photo. You think, crikey, who the hell's that? Chuck doesn't look like what I thought he'd look like.
0: He's a good-looking rooster.
6: He is.
0: Very good look. Well, I sent it to yourself and I sent it to Olivia.
6: Yeah.
0: And I think you both came back with the same response. That's not Chuck.
6: That's not Chuck.
0: Apparently it is.
6: I know.
0: He's a good fella. He popped in to see us.
6: Retired male model, apparently.
0: Parramatta, but yeah, the Silver Fox.
6: Yeah.
0: He's a
6: supremo.
0: And you know what? He told me that he's been listening to 2GB for many, many years.
6: Yeah, we love Chuck.
0: So thank you, Chuck. Just drop off on helping out Michael with his tips.
6: No. I mean, this is a great triumph of Chuck. We got another one. I think we're now, seven clear, aren't we? Or nine clear, or whatever we are clear.
0: Is it an unassailable lead?
6: No.
0: Okay.
6: No such thing.
0: Okay.
6: But whatever happens, should we win, Chuck gets the prize.
0: Have you worked out what that is
6: yet? No, I don't know. So I'm quite confident saying Chuck gets it, because at this stage there isn't one. But he
0: Georgia,
6: deserves
0: can
6: one.
0: You do me a favour? We need to get to the bottom of this. Can you see if Luke's in his office? Luke runs the competition, doesn't he? Well, I think we need to find out whether there's
6: Andrew,
0: a prize.
6: No, it's Andrew, isn't it?
0: Oh, is it Andrew?
6: Andrew's the one that keeps saying, where's your tips? One day afternoon.
0: He sends me eight emails.
6: We don't even know he's in the team.
0: I get an email, a reminder email on Tuesday. What are your tips? I said, Andrew, it's Tuesday.
6: I know.
0: I've never worked it out yet.
6: This is all like, you know, he can send emails that are timed. You know people that do that? They fire them off, they time it, they send it at 6:03, so it looks like they're up working early. They're still knocking out the Zeds.
0: Did he actually write it, though, Michael? Is it artificial intelligence?
6: It could be. NRL AI.
0: Do. Anyway, what have you got coming up today?
6: Mate, I got stacks.
0: Hang on. Luke, come in here. Luke, come in here.
6: That's not Luke, is it?
0: Luke, that's Pat.
6: Oh, that's Pat.
0: Luke, come in here. Luke can explain himself.
6: Luke Davis.
0: Luke, come over here for me, please. Luke Davis is one of our bosses. He's got, I can't read his title.
6: He's got the tapped lanyard on.
0: Goes over about five pages, his title. Good morning, Luke.
7: Morning.
0: Do we have a prize for the 2GB presenter tipping competition?
7: Well, Michael's been lobbying for one.
0: So that's a
7: very
0: no.
7: big trophy.
0: That's a no.
7: We've never had one in the past.
6: We did. Actually. We used to have flat screen TVs or something, didn't we?
7: No, certainly. We've always done a wooden spoon tickets. For the person that comes last.
0: Well, you know what? Michael,
6: I didn't get one that year.
0: I've got an idea. Craig Laundy just popped in.
6: I know.
0: He's given away a pub.
6: I was going to say, yeah, can we have a pub? Twin Willows. We'll give away the Twin Willows.
0: No, you can't have the Twin Willows. That's Arthur's favourite. Okay. He loves the Twin. So, okay, well, do we need to work on a prize?
7: We'll work on a prize.
6: The Lord Nelson.
0: All right.
6: Give the Lord Nelson away.
0: Mate, we can't give it away.
6: They've just done the fireplace.
0: We can't give them away. Hello.
6: That was your idea.
7: You won't stumble, Michael, will you?
6: Well, look, when you say me, I mean, that's up to Chuck, the male model. I don't think Chuck's going to stumble. He's on fire. But, I mean, you know, what about grand final tickets? I'm not going. They're going to Chuck. If we win, we bring the royal pronoun, Chuck gets it with his plus one, and I think he's got a lot of plus ones he could choose
0: from. You're under the pumpy, Luke. You're going to have to come up with something good.
6: Grand final tickets for Chuck.
7: You wouldn't want to go as a Tiger supporter.
6: Well, would you? They might be in the Daryl Matthews Cup or whatever they call it.
0: Daryl Matthews?
6: What was it called?
0: Harold Matthews. The Daryl Matthews Cup.
6: Well, Daryl's a great man too.
0: He sang horses, didn't he? Oh, that was Daryl Braithwaite.
6: Oh, yes.
0: We're all over the place. Thank you, Luke.
7: Thank you.
0: All right, he's got a job.
6: Hang on, we didn't get to the bottom of that.
0: Well, the answer's no. We haven't got a prize. We'll find one.
6: What's happened to radio? You can't even get a contract.
0: Mate, look at the ratings. We're flying.
6: Yeah, I know.
0: Michael, you've got to tell me what's coming up on your show.
6: Oh, yeah, okay. Well, I'll have a few words to say about water. I'm also going to speak about security cameras. Now, I mean, you know, if every house now has security cameras, but also every public building, every car now has a dash cam. I mean, everywhere you go, you're surveilled. Mm. I understand why. But is it actually improving? What are you laughing at?
0: You're surveilled.
6: You're surveilled. What's so funny about that?
0: Everywhere you go, ladies and gentlemen, you're being surveilled.
6: I'm just reading what Malcolm Roberts said. No. United Nations.
0: You're on fire.
6: No, well, okay, they're watching you, all right?
0: Thank you.
6: The eyes of Dr. T.J. Eckelberg and the great Gatsby. So everywhere you go, you're being watched. Now, I understand why.
0: Hmm.
6: Does it actually improve safety or is it a psychological trick? Well, I'll speak to someone who's been studying this. And also, what about privacy?
0: Hmm.
6: Like, I get if you want to have a camera that overlooks your front door because you don't want someone breaking in, yeah, okay, fine. That can help the police. But if you've got the cameras angled so it looks over the footpath, I mean, that's public property. Is there a rule about that?
0: Mm.
6: Because, I mean, you're collecting that information, that data. I'm a bit uncomfortable with everything being recorded.
0: That'll be a good discussion.
6: So we'll have a chat about that. I reckon a lot of our listeners now have home security.
0: I do.
6: I do too.
0: Yep.
6: I mean, I think in our line of work we have to.
0: Yeah.
6: But a lot of people that probably don't have to still do.
0: That's a good one.
6: And you can buy these things at Bunnings, growing 10-12% a year. So we'll look at that. Health, we're looking at dementia. There's been some positives there. Robin Ironside on travel, the astronomical prices of airfares because of what's happening in the Middle East, and can you still get through the Middle East in the weeks ahead? I'll try to get that out of Robin. Also the latest proposal for a development in Five Dock. I'll speak to the local state MP. I mean, this thing looks like something out of Dubai.
0: Mm.
6: And if you know the Inner West, Dubai doesn't come to mind.
0: I saw something down near me at Southgate at Sylvania. They're talking about towers there, and I'm thinking, okay.
6: It looks like a casino. It's bizarre. Anyway, so...
0: You've got a busy 3 hours ahead of you.
6: Tell me about it.
0: Thank you, Michael.
6: Thank you, Mark.
0: All right, I'll go and hassle Luke and see if we can find something tickets, in the prize cabinet.
6: Meet and greet.
0: Hey, show you a couple of CDs in the office. Maybe we can give them to Chook.
6: Great.
0: Hey, don't be ungrateful. Bye, Michael.
6: Bye, Mark.
0: Michael McLaren, after midday.

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1: 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Here's the story for today. It's from Christy at Eshel Park. Christy's family in Sydney Southwest has been reunited with their beloved pet. Not that long ago, their parrot Iggy flew off and vanished, and she's no ordinary bird. Iggy's a therapy companion to the family's son, who had been struggling after losing his dog almost 20 years, who was also his best friend. Every day Iggy asks him, "Are you okay?" and tells him it's going to be okay. So when Iggy the parrot disappeared, the family was shattered, putting up posters, Facebook posts, chasing every sighting and never giving up. Then came the moment that changed everything. Iggy landed on the balcony of a woman named Nia, a complete stranger who could have easily just shooed her away. Instead, she took her in, kept her safe and cared for her until she could get in contact with the family to come and collect her. Mum Christy says the reunion was one of the happiest moments they've ever had. In her words, they got Iggy back, but they also got their hope back. Our story has reminded us that there's still so much kindness in the world, so congratulations to Christy. You're now in the mix for the weekly prize and for your chance to win the new BMW iX1, the fully electric SUV. So if you want to be a part of this competition, it's a fantastic prize, an all-electric new BMW iX1 valued at over $90,000. All we need to hear from you is your good news story. You can email us your news, drivingjoy@2gb.com, and you could win a new BMW in December. It's all thanks to 2GB and Parramatta BMW, your destination for driving joy. And while we're talking about Parramatta BMW, yes, I have a commercial agreement. Thank you to all of those listeners who came down and saw us yesterday on Church Street at Parramatta. It really was a terrific morning and nice to meet the team as well. All I really need is a little
0: goodness. Sydney Now with Clinton Maynard.
2: Pauline Hanson's trip to the UK has been dominating the headlines. It hasn't hurt her opinion polls numbers. On Straight Shooters, one of her star recruits, Holly Hughes, and her reaction to the latest criticism of One Nation. Mark Guy is back on the show, Team List Tuesday. 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
0: 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And whether you're into live music, sport, beer gardens or dancing, New South Wales pubs have you covered.
1: Gee, those auction clearance rates over the weekend, preliminary figures, just 47% of homes scheduled for auction last week actually sold. And I had a note from a commercial real estate agent earlier this morning. Auction Works commercial auctions this morning, and no sales from three presented. So the last time rates were this low for this long was back in 2018. Yeah, 2018. So it's tough out there. And the ninth time in 10 weeks, the clearance rate has gone below 50%. The mark of a falling market and a failing market, I would suggest as well. Anyway, that's it for me today. Michael McLaren, as he's touched on, he's got a busy 3 hours ahead of him. Make sure you join in the discussions via the open line. I reckon that security camera topic will get the open line firing with lots of different opinions. And then, of course, Clinton Maynard on Sydney Now from 3 o'clock. You enjoy this blue sky and sunshine. We'll be back tomorrow from 9 o'clock. I'll see you around the roundabout. Bye-bye.
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10: In this bulletin, the new police powers in New South Wales, why petrol prices could rise further, and the Dragons coach's message to fans. It's midday. Good afternoon. I'm Madeline McNeil. One Nation leader Pauline Hanson is embarking on a national listening tour in a bid to capitalise on her party's popularity. Federal politics editor Michael Packey.
11: Senator Hanson is back in Australia after spending time in the UK and Italy. She's addressed a business breakfast in Perth as protesters gathered outside. Senator Hanson used the function to announce a national listening tour to hear concerns from everyday Australians.
12: Pubs, businesses, kitchen tables, maybe even a few fish and chip shops.
11: Separately, the One Nation leader has come to the defence of her high-profile recruit, Barnaby Joyce, following a bizarre outburst on national TV last night.
13: Are you really comfortable with where she is taking you?
14: My feet. Sit down!
11: Mr. Joyce shouted at his dog, who was distracting him during an interview. Senator Hanson posted, "You've got to love live TV dealing with a barking dog during an already hostile ABC interview." Michael Packey reporting.
10: New laws will be introduced aimed at giving New South Wales Police more access to road cameras to solve crime cases. Jefferson Shaw reports.
15: Current privacy laws require toll operators to black out faces in camera images. Premier Chris Minns says he believes those laws have been holding officers back in solving crimes, including assassination attempts.
16: And we're going to introduce legislation so that they can get the information to keep us safe.
15: Mr. Minns says it's a change the police commissioner has asked for, and he's calling on the crossbench to put upper house politics aside to get the legislation through. If passed, it'll roll out in stages, starting with the Harbour Bridge and Tunnel. Jefferson Shaw, State Parliament.
10: The state's health minister says the efforts to shut down illegal tobacconists are sending a clear message to others thinking about getting involved in the trade. Speaking to Mark Levy, Ryan Park has defended the number of health staff actively involved in compliance operations and stressed that New South Wales can't solve the problem alone.
17: I'm not going to pretend that a piece of legislation in the New South Wales Parliament all of a sudden means that no one does the wrong thing. That doesn't happen in any part of society, but we do need a bit of assistance when we've got such a distortion in the market between the legal product and the illegal product. And that's why the tobacco excise is a part of the solution.
10: Border Force says more than 2,000 tonnes of illicit cigarettes were seized during operations across Australia last year. A man has been charged over a deadly stabbing in Sydney's inner suburbs. Dusty Fitzpatrick reports.
18: The body of a 63-year-old man was found inside a unit at Newtown last month. A forensic post-mortem examination found the man had suffered a fatal stab wound to his chest. Detectives then set up a task force to investigate his death. Following inquiries, a 51-year-old man was arrested at a correctional facility in Park Lee. He was then taken to Riverston Police Station where he's been charged with murder. Dusty Fitzpatrick, Sydney.
10: Economists say a rapid change is needed in the global energy market to keep fuel prices in Australia down as the conflict in the Middle East drags on. The United States has launched fresh strikes against Iran, while Yemen's Houthi rebels have announced a maritime embargo against Saudi Arabia. Britain has ushered in its seventh Prime Minister in about a decade. Nine's Europe correspondent Josh Bavis reports from 10 Downing Street.
19: After Keir Starmer delivered one last goodbye speech and offered his resignation to the King, Andy Burnham was installed as Britain's new Prime Minister. He was most recently the Mayor of Greater Manchester, but took the Labour leadership last week after winning a seat in a by-election in June. Today he pitched his leadership as the circuit breaker needed for Great Britain. He's proposing to nationalise utilities and reindustrialise parts of the UK. Andy Burnham also makes history as the first lifelong openly Catholic Prime Minister of Britain, although some of his social views differ widely to those held by the Church. In London, Josh Bavis.
10: Australia's Defence Industry Minister says the AUKUS deal will be full steam ahead despite the change of Prime Ministers in the UK. Pat Conroy says the new British leader has already said he'll honour existing defence commitments. A teenage boy is due to face court accused of setting fire to his former school in the state's central west. Police will allege the teenager filmed himself as he lit the blaze in the administration building of Cowra High. There are just 10 days left to nominate someone for the 2027 Australian of the Year Awards. Nominations close on the 31st of July. Australia Day Council spokesperson Todd Ashurst says there's a range of categories.
20: Go to www.australianoftheyear.org.au, work out which category you're going to nominate for: Australian of the Year, Senior Australian of the Year for those aged 65 years or over, Young Australian of the Year, ages 16 to 30, or Australia's Local Hero, which acknowledges significant contribution at the local community level.
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21: St George Illawarra's management is confident new coach Dean Young can get the club back playing finals as early as next season. Young has been given the job full-time, preferred ahead of South Sydney assistant and former teammate Ben Hornby. Dragons chief executive Tim Watsford says they want to get off the bottom of the ladder for good.
22: He got the role because of his connection with the playing group, his philosophy, what he sees the club going forward, and most importantly, particularly with Ben Cray, our chief operating officer, is the intent to drive talent from within this region.
21: Australia has made several changes to the squad which beat England in the final Ashes test last summer. Captain Pat Cummins returns to the squad for the two-game series against Bangladesh next month. Josh Hazlewood and Nathan Lyon are also named to return. The Socceroos have dropped one place to 28 on FIFA's world rankings after being knocked out in the round of 32 at the World Cup. And Reg Taylor has been named the new coach of the Australian Women's Rugby Sevens program. That's sport. I'm Mike Pearsall.
10: It's 7 past 12. That's the latest news and sport.
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2: There's a truck breakdown on Moorbank Avenue. It's facing south above the M5 at Moorbank. Centenary Drive at Strathfield has a crash a little south of Wiruna Road. Just the one southbound lane remains open. And with Boundary Street, Roseville, there's a semi-trailer breakdown heading west in the left turn lane to the Pack Highway. Marrickville and Sydenham Road lights are out there at Far Street, and we've lost the traffic lights at Wetherill Park, Victoria Street at Walter Street. I'm Steve Carline with live and local traffic on 2GB.
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10: Mostly sunny with light winds increasing in the late afternoon. Mostly sunny again tomorrow, 8 to 21 degrees in the city, 4 to 22 in the west. Looking ahead, sunny Thursday, Friday and Saturday, mostly sunny Sunday. Right now in town, it's 19 degrees.

0: 5. He's in lane 1 facing southbound towards Glenfield. And at Roseville, the earlier breakdown on Boundary Street near the highway has just been cleared. All westbound lanes are now open and things are settled down up there. I'm Dennis Lee on Sydney's traffic leader, 2GB.
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11: 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Test for COVID, flu A, flu B and RSV in just minutes with Cell Life, the premium 4-in-1 rapid antigen test at leading chemists and Amazon.
12: Okay, so to this issue of the security cameras, they seem to be pretty ubiquitous these days. I did come across an interesting article this morning, it was on the ABC actually, about the rising number of home security cameras and whether they actually play a role in deterring crime or whether it's just more like a psychological thing for the owner. Apparently the sales of these are increasing at about 10 or 12% a year. But it's not just outside homes. As I said, these cameras, or cameras in general, seem to be everywhere. Some would say it's a bit like Minority Report, but cars, public spaces, private spaces, you name it, it's being surveilled. But it seems important conversations around privacy, at least, have been passed over. Now, there's some questions over whether they're actually effective or not. Professor Sherry Krebs, Director of the Centre for Law and Protection at Deakin University, had a few things to say about this in the article. I thought we'd touch base. Professor, thanks for joining us.
13: Thank you for having me.
12: Okay, so 10 or 12% per annum growth wouldn't be a bad little thing to be part of if you're churning these cameras out. But just on the privacy aspect of this before we look at whether they're effective or not in deterring crime, are there any rules in place about where the cameras can be placed, what the cameras can surveil, what they can't, what has to be done with the data once it's collected, so on and so forth?
13: Yeah, so you noted that there is significant growth in the use of cameras, but definitely the regulation did not grow respectively. So we do have some important developments, like the recent amendments to the Privacy Act from 2025 that created a privacy tort. And this was the first time that allowed, for example, or gave neighbors that might be exposed to security cameras by others a right to, sue or submit, some legal resort, right? So you can actually go to court with privacy invasions.
12: Okay. Now, I mean, these things are installed, I assume, generally by electricians. I don't think too many people would be sort of putting in the hardwired ones themselves anyway. From that perspective, I mean, are the installers, have they been given a crash course in what these can capture, what they can't? What I'm saying is, at the point of installation, are they aiming them where they can, or is it sort of still a bit of a Wild West?
13: So it's still a bit of a Wild West, and even though there is now a privacy tort that would also at least theoretically apply to some of those kind of neighbor crawls, it's not a complete, protection from the harms of constant surveillance everywhere. And in fact, if we're thinking about the public space, we've just a few weeks ago, the Western Australia Police announced a new operation where they use video cameras in public spaces to enforce and deter crime. And so we've definitely see that everywhere. We see, video camera every time we shop in Coles or Woolies, and there are cameras that trace, what you buy and how you purchase food. And so there are always cameras around us in a variety of different ways. And the Privacy Act would only cover a very small portion of those invasions of privacy more broadly. So this is one problem, I think, that the regulation is definitely not coherent around what's appropriate and what's may give you a right for legal cause.
12: That's interesting. See, my interest in this was peaked actually a while ago, and I might have made comment on air about it when I was just sort of having a bit of a wander around the neighbourhood and went past someone's house. It was a sort of a new-build house, and they had what looked like almost airport-level security cameras at their front door. Okay, whatever. But then on the metallic power line of the pole that had been installed at the point of house construction, they also had, one of these very significant white cameras with the black glass ball at the bottom of it hanging over the footpath. And I thought, okay, well, I understand they might want to check who's sort of coming over their front fence or whatever, but I would imagine that's surveilling more than just their front fence. That'd be the footpath and the street beyond it. I mean, is that even legal for individuals to be filming the public domain like that?
13: So the laws aren't quite clear around that. So there are lots of questions, and we can see definitely people uploading videos they take in public spaces, for example, of crime happening often without, and sometimes it is not necessarily a crime, but like a tragedy, an accident, a shark attack, right? And the laws aren't clear about whether victims have privacy from or any protections from being exposed in those videos. The laws have several different rules, and if you publish something that's for informational, that's not malicious, without any intent, and so forth, it might be difficult to prove or to have a claim or a valid claim of privacy in some circumstances.
12: Yeah, because you're quite right. I mean, people put these things up on community Facebook groups and, have you seen this person or this happened out the front of my house? Or, they're acting almost like the village sheriff. They're just individuals harvesting data without anyone's permission. I mean, look, I don't have a philosophical problem if they've got a balaclavaed bloke trying to kick their door in and then steal their car from the carport, and that's what's okay, fine. But when other random stuff from out the front of the house or whatever is being captured in the public domain, it might be misinterpreted by that individual, and they're posting all this up with the implication that we're dealing with a petty thief here or something.
13: Absolutely.
12: That's a problem.
13: Sometimes this may be interpreted and may have a cause for a different legal action based on defamation. But that, again, would require quite a complicated legal process to have this removed or to have this invasion of privacy corrected. So this is a problem. You mentioned before, you know, whether any electricians, you know, might be responsible. And unfortunately, some of these systems, so perhaps the more sophisticated ones you noted require a professional.
12: Yes.
13: But some of these, we can have now a video camera on our doorbells. Many people have those. This is quite similar, right? They work in a very similar way. They can capture what's happening in the front on your front door, but can perhaps extend, you know, beyond your front door into the public domain. You don't need any professional to install those. And so what I think is important here is that those devices are not typically standalone devices. They're all connected. The reason people tend to use more and more of those devices is that they connect to our phones, they connect to our computer,
12: that's right.
13: We can monitor
12: it's
13: what's happening. The whole package. And this creates a privacy problem that's much more invasive because this is now somewhere on the cloud. We've seen hacking, you know, in a lot of different contexts. But this can have biometric information, facial data, and we are just uploading it all to the cloud, not necessarily, you know, sometimes buying cheap products without proper cybersecurity defenses, right?
12: Good point.
13: And so all of that creates a much more pervasive and invasive privacy problem.
12: Yeah, the point of this conversation isn't to poo-poo. I mean, I said I've got cameras myself, but it's to sort of extrapolate about where this is going and maybe tap the brakes just a little bit before it gets out of control. Good to speak with you. Thank you for your time, Professor.
13: Thank you.
12: Professor Sherry Krebs, interesting. They're from Deakin University.
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12: Yeah, so tell me, 131873, are you one of those people that have put the security cameras in? Chances are you are, looking at the ubiquitous nature of them out there. Plenty of texts coming through. Mike says there are flock cameras in the US. They gather your license plate, Bluetooth, Wi-Fi, even messages. Theo says, a good deterrent, the fake dummy cameras. Cheap and they're good. Someone here simply says, I'll stop using cameras when people stop threatening families. I understand that. And I think that's why most of us do have those cameras.
18: Traffic. The census is coming this August. You'll get instructions soon on what to do. In the census, every answer matters. Authorised by the Australian Bureau of Statistics, Canberra.
0: Just had spotter Steve on the phone to inform me there's a smash at San Susie on Rocky Point Road near Macca's. It's affecting southbound traffic towards Tarrant Point. In fact, I'm seeing quite heavy traffic trying to get through there. Delays all the way back to Robert Street. At Strathfield, the earlier Bingle on Centenary Drive is now being cleared. All southbound lanes towards Greenacre are now open. But we've still got delays back to Parramatta Road. It's an absolute car park out there. And a Moorbank truck still broken down on Moorbank Avenue. And the M5 is in lane one facing southbound. I'm Dennis Lee on 2GB.
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20: Australians will have to wave the white flag because the black flag of Islamic State has just had a win. An accused Islamic State bride facing terror charges has just been granted bail. The Australian Federal Police have strongly opposed her bid for bail. They say Rayan Al-Houli is an unacceptable risk to our community. Based on the videos that she filmed, by the way, she was trying to turn her toddlers into terrorists. And we've brought her back to Australia.
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12: Thanks for joining us. We've got the 1 o'clock news and then plenty more straight after that. 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
1: It's 1 o'clock. Good afternoon. I'm Madeline McNeil. Pubs and fish and chip shops will make up part of Pauline Hanson's national listening tour. The One Nation leader is back in Australia after returning from a trip to the UK and Italy. She's addressed a business function in Perth where she was met by about 70 protesters. Senator Hanson says she wants to hear the concerns of everyday Australians.
3: Between now and Christmas, my team and I will be travelling this country. Pubs, businesses, kitchen tables, rooms like this one, maybe even a few fish and chip shops. And we will be asking one question. What's holding you back? You, your business, your family, our country.
1: An exclusion zone has been set up in Sydney's eastern suburbs as firefighters respond to a gas leak. The leak was detected on a worksite on Edgecliff Road at Edgecliff. Around 50 people have been evacuated from the site and surrounding properties. New laws proposed by the state government would give police better access to photos taken by toll cameras to assist with investigations. The legislation would allow officers to declassify images taken by toll cameras when investigating serious crimes and missing persons cases. The Premier believes existing privacy laws have hindered investigations. A teenager is due in court accused of setting fire to his former school in the state's central west and posting footage of the blaze on social media. Students at Cowra High are learning from home after fire tore through the admin building overnight. Education Minister Prue Carr says it's distressing for the local community.
4: This is a really disgusting act that has really brought destruction to that community. And as Minister for Education, I'm really sad for Cowra. I'm really, really sad for Cowra, and we will do everything possible to get their education back up and running.
1: More than 2,000 tonnes of illicit cigarettes have been seized at the border in the past year. More than 13 million vapes were also captured, an increase of more than 100% compared to 2025. Border Force officials estimate the seized cigarettes would have generated about $5 billion in tobacco taxes if they were sold legally. A poll has found 2 in 3 surveyed Australians either don't understand their energy plan, have never looked at their bill, or don't know if they're getting the best deal. Comparison site Finder says about 14 million people may be overpaying for the common household expense. Also making news, a man has been charged with murder over a fatal stabbing at Newtown last month. And Australian researchers have set up a new monitoring platform to track antibiotic resistance in children. In finance, the All Ords is down 10 points at 89.64. One Australian dollar buying 70.07 US cents.
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7: Good afternoon. Pat Cummins and Josh Hazlewood are back at full fitness ahead of next month's test series against Bangladesh in Darwin and Mackay. Hazlewood hasn't played a test match in 12 months, while Cummins only played once during last summer's Ashes series. Chair of Selectors George Bailey says they're both ready to go.
8: Those guys, along with everyone else in the squad and a few others, hitting the finishing touches, you know, those guys in particular, probably a bit more of a couple of physical things to tick off, but understanding is all fit.
7: Dean Young says he's determined to make the most of his opportunity as an NRL head coach after being appointed the permanent boss of the Dragons. And riders have had their second and final rest day on the Tour de France. Things resume in stage 16 with a 26-kilometre time trial on the shores of Lake Geneva. That's sport. I'm Adam Hawes.
1: It's 1:04. That's the latest news and sport.
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0: Now it's Aunt Susie. Got a bingle on Rocky Point Road near Russell Avenue and Macca's. It's affecting southbound traffic towards Tarrant Point. Delays back to Robert Street. Expect 5-minute delays trying to get through there. At Strathfield, the earlier Bingle on Centenary Drive has been cleared. All southbound lanes towards Greenacre are now open, but we've still got delays back to Parramatta Road. At Moorebank, trucks still broken down and conked out on Moorebank Avenue and the M5. Now we're sitting in lane one, facing southbound towards Glenfield. If you're heading that way, watch out, friend. I'm Dennis Lee on 2GB.
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1: Mostly sunny with light winds increasing in the late afternoon. Mostly sunny again tomorrow, 8 to 21 degrees in the city, 4 to 22 in the west. Looking ahead, sunny Thursday, Friday and Saturday, mostly sunny Sunday. Right now in town, it's 20 degrees, the same at Gosford. It's 18 at Bankstown and Campbelltown and 16 at Penrith. I'm Madeline McNeil. There'll be more news at 1:30 on your news leader, Sydney's 2GB.
18: Now, across Australia. Back to Afternoons with Michael McLaren.
12: Yes, indeed. Thanks for being with us. Into the second hour we go. I mentioned off the top of the show that the State Department of the United States had just put out a worldwide caution for American citizens. This is for travel. Obviously, things in the Middle East are getting precarious once again. The statement says, due to heightened tensions in the Middle East, the security environment remains complex with the potential for unforeseen escalation. Americans currently in the Middle East should exercise caution and heightened vigilance and should be prepared for possible flight cancellations, periodic airspace closures and potential travel disruptions. Please monitor embassy and consular security alerts, local authorities and news for breaking developments. Americans outside the Middle East should reconsider travel to and through the region. I think the message is pretty clear. I think the message is pretty clear. You can read between the lines there. Probably not a great time to be heading to the Middle East. Anyway, we've got travel. It is a Tuesday. We'll speak to Robin Ironside, rather fortuitously, the aviation expert at the Australian, a little bit later in the program. 131873. Just gone 1:08. Now, as you know on the show, we've been closely following the announcement of proposed developments in some of our most character-filled areas, suburbs that have become concrete jungles or high-rise havens, but have managed to retain their unique character. They haven't succumbed yet to the big developments. That is, of course, despite the passage of time and the march of development. But with population growth the way it is, the state government in New South Wales anyway, now very much going over the top of local councils, trying to speed up the development proposals, add rapidity to the process. They just want to get things built, the bigger the better, certainly if they're near public transport hubs or soon to be open metro stations. And I mean, that makes sense, but they're drawing rather crude red circles on maps and saying, well, within this area, we'll basically take from here, thanks. And they seem to be approving almost everything. It's certainly a battle that's been playing out in the Canada Bay area recently in Sydney's inner west. Now, you might remember a couple of months ago I spoke to people from a local community action group about public meetings that were being held to discuss concerns around the lack of infrastructure that would be needed to support huge apartment developments, the kind of development that just isn't known in these areas. But over the weekend, I came across plans for yet another one. This is a $1.9 billion behemoth. It looks like, as I said, something you'd see in Dubai. But the project, which will be built at Five Dock, is being touted as a residential and lifestyle precinct, and all the usual buzzwords is going to be vibrant and this sort of thing. 840 apartments, I think buildings up to 40 stories high. It really just doesn't suit the character of the area. Now, people that object will be called NIMBYs. But when did local residents no longer have a say in their local communities? I thought we used to call those people Democrats. Well, the local state MP is Stephanie De Pasqua. She's a Liberal, the MP for Drummoyne. A lot of this is happening in her patch. She's with me on the line. Nice to speak, Stephanie. Thank you for your time.
11: Hi, Michael. Thank you so much for having me.
12: Pleasure. Your recent mail drop to people in the area looked at housing. In fact, it was your main story. You said more housing, but where is the infrastructure? It's a good question. As you said, we need more housing, sure. But we need the right housing in the right location, supported by infrastructure, access to services, and genuine community consultation. You said that is not what we're seeing. That's true.
11: It is true. I'm hearing every single day from people that are living in my community that are telling me our area is doing the heavy lifting when it comes to housing. We deserve our fair share of infrastructure. It's not what we're getting.
12: No. Okay. Now, for people that don't know the area, Five Dock's getting a metro station on this new Metro West. Just up the road, Burwood North is getting a metro station. A lot of these sort of mega builds are actually sandwiched geographically between those two, between those two metro stations and Parramatta Road and Queens Road. Now, it's an old industrial strip. I think the land has been banked by developers for years. Now they've realised they can get a good return on investment. They're going for broke. I don't think too many people would object to, you know, medium-level development or anything like that, more housing. But, I mean, this one that I saw on social media the other day, this is the one for Spencer Street. I think it's from One Global Capital. You'll be familiar with it. As I said, it either looks like a casino you'd see on the strip in Las Vegas, or it looks like something that the Emir of Qatar would be developing. And yet this is coming for the inner west of Sydney.
11: That's right. These aren't small developments that the community is talking about. They're four-story towers that are being proposed pretty much across the Canada Bay area, which is the Drummoyne electorate that I represent in the parliament. You know, we've got proposed towers of that nature in Rhodes, in Concord West, in Five Dock, in North Strathfield, Burwood North. You've also got some significant uplift planned in Drummoyne. Now, Michael, the problem here is that that development that you're referring to is at least a 20-minute walk up the hill on a good day to the proposed metro. And if you read closer in that article, you'll notice that construction actually begins even before the metro opens. So we've got a situation where Labor have delayed the Metro West, and we'll have a situation potentially where housing will be built without a metro being opened. It's just going to drive more congestion. How are people going to get in and out of those areas?
12: Well, people already live there know, because they tell me.
11: Yeah,
12: Queens Road, for example, good luck adding any extra cars to that. And yet we're going to have thousands and thousands of extra people that'll be basically, if they take a car, and they will have a car, accessing that very road. I mean, the infrastructure just simply could not cope, and yet we're being told, oh, well, there's a metro coming, so they'll all take the train, no one will need a car. I mean, how much private parking, for example, Stephanie, do we know is going to be at this development and the one just down the road by Daycorp, another $1.8 billion multi-tower development known as Kings Bay? How much off-street private parking are they putting aside for these hundreds and if not thousands of new apartments?
11: What I can tell you is not enough. In my experience, everywhere that you go where there is significant housing uplift, there is not enough parking underground. That's just a fact. Now, what I will say is that in our area alone, there's more than 30,000 new homes that are being proposed. And as you say, there's no there's no investment in the roads, but there's also no significant investment in our local hospital. There's no commitment to new schools. It is a disaster waiting to happen. We need the infrastructure that goes along with new housing. Now, our community has said that they're happy to do the heavy lifting when it comes to housing, but that should come with the infrastructure. We can't be playing catch-up. I don't want us to be playing catch-up. I want the infrastructure to be planned and promised with the housing, and that's just not what we're seeing. You know, not a single dollar for Concord Hospital. Four Labor budgets now, not a single dollar for Concord Hospital. That's just irresponsible. Even the independent health data is telling us that Concord waiting times are going up because of demand. Now, I don't want a situation where we're playing catch up, where people cannot get in and out of our area. That's what we're facing here. We need the infrastructure, and it's just falling on deaf ears by this government.
12: Well, it's deliberately doing that because they've got the State Development Authority, they've got the these transport-oriented developments. The state government have given themselves the power to just override the councils, and they're doing it. They've drawn red circles on maps and said, well, in here, we'll take from here, folks. Councils, just, you know, go and fiddle around somewhere else, keep yourself occupied over there. Everything seems to be being ticked off. I got a press release today from Paul Scully, who's the Minister for Planning and Public Spaces. I don't know what they're planning. He said, oh, look, we've got $54 million to fast-track community infrastructure. Well, that's across the state, $54 million. You're not going to get too many significant bits of infrastructure for $54 million. You might get a few park swings here or there, but, I mean, you need more than that.
11: That's right. And in that press release, you'll see that Canada Bay Council has been given $2 million of that $54 million. I will never say, I will always welcome investment in our community. I will never say that I don't welcome it, but it's not enough. It's for one playground upgrade. We need major investment in our hospitals. And it's actually getting worse, Michael. It's not just that we need infrastructure for the future. They're actually taking away the infrastructure that we have now.
12: That's right.
11: We've got Concord Fire Station under threat of closure. That's just, it's just flabbergasting that, in an area where you've got more than 30,000 new homes planned, you want to not only close the local fire station, we should be putting in more fire stations.
12: Well, let me ask you about the fire station. There's fire station, there's fire stations. The local Concord fire station would be pretty used to battling blazes in one or two story houses. How are they going to go in a 40 story tower? They got the equipment?
11: Well, I believe they do. Yes, I have absolute faith that they do. They are one of the busiest stations as well. This is why it is very, very bizarre to me that they're proposing to close this fire station. It is one of the most busiest in the Sydney metropolitan. It just doesn't make sense to me. You've got just a stone's throw away in North Strathfield and Concord West, homes or towers up to 40 stories being proposed, being planned for, being signed off by this government, and a situation potentially where there are less fire trucks on the road and longer emergency response times in an emergency when seconds count.
12: Well, that's right. That's assuming they can get through. I mean, as I said, if people know that part of Sydney, well, they'll know. I mean, good luck getting a fire truck down Queen's Road at the moment, let alone when you add, another 10,000 residences coming and going. I just think this is all very rushed. I wonder, Stephanie, and this sounds shallow, but at some point, the look of an area matters as well. People buy not just because it's convenient to a good school or because that's where they grew up or that's near their work. They also buy in certain areas because they like them. They like the look of them. They like the amenities. They like the space. They may not like having, towers that resemble Hong Kong in their backyard. All of that is just being bulldozed now in the name of progress. I mean, what happened to local communities being able to have a bit of a say about, heaven forbid, what their neck of the woods actually looks like?
11: Well, it's an arrogant approach by this government because they have eroded the power of local residents to have a say. I want to say, though, Michael, I have supported more housing because we need it. I am pro-housing, I am pro-planning, but I'm not pro-chaos.
12: It's the type. It's the type of housing that matters.
11: Correct. Absolutely. And this is a one-size-fits-all planning model that looks at developments in isolation. It's not looking at the area and the services and the infrastructure that a growing community needs.
12: No. I mean, let me ask you this. One of the other things, I know I spoke about this off the top of the show, and I'm conscious we go to Brisbane, we go to Rockhampton, we go everywhere here, and this is a national issue, the development issue, because, I mean, people are being poured in everywhere. Now, I mentioned the issue of water. I mean, it's one thing, and you're quite right, to say, well, look, where are the extra hospital beds? Where are the new widened roads? Where are the additional school classrooms? Don't give me more demountables, thank you, so on and so on. I get that. That's right. But what about water? I mean, we don't seem to think about water in this state, let alone in this country, very much. At least Mr. Crisafulli in Queensland's planning new dams and strengthening existing dams to build up the supply of water because, as he says, we've got to future-proof the southeast corner. I mean, when was the last dam we built in Sydney? When was the last pipeline we constructed for Sydney? Where's the next desal plant? I mean, we've got nothing. And the next drought is coming. I mean, the population's growing and growing and growing. The data centres are coming. They're voracious drinkers of water, so I'm told. Yet the infrastructure for that, let alone all of these new places going in your neck of the woods, there's no new water facility. I mean, why not?
11: Well, correct. And I've even asked the question, dare I say it, I've asked the question about sewerage. Is the sewerage system able to cope with this amount of development? And what I get told by the minister is nothing to see here. It is disappointing, and it's not just disappointing, it's atrocious. I think that it's very short-sighted. We need to be planning for the future, and under Labor, there is no vision for the future, not just in my community, but across New South Wales. There has to be a better way, and that better way is infrastructure at the same time that you build the home.
12: Okay, just finally, some of your constituents are texting me as we speak. One wants to know about everything we're saying. They agree, but they say, well, hang on, what about St George's Crescent down there in Drummoy? Now, that's a rather nice street. I know it reasonably well. I lived down in Drummoy once upon a time, not there, on the other side. But they're saying, look, you know, 10-storey developments are being proposed there, monoliths alongside beautiful 1-2-storey traditional dwellings. You know, are you arcing up about them?
11: Yes, I've been working with the local community over in Drummoyne as well. Drummoyne, I can't understand why there is significant uplift in Drummoyne when we already know it's crippled with traffic congestion and it's nowhere near a metro or a train station. Now, myself and the Mayor of Canada Bay Council and the community went to the Minister and said there has to be another way. Let us work with you on a plan to deliver, an alternate plan to deliver new homes in a better way, in a way that also looks at local character and heritage. And the minister said, well, too bad, fell on deaf ears. It's an arrogant approach.
12: It is, and it's going to leave us poorer in the long run, I think. Good to speak. Thanks, Stephanie. We'll stay in touch.
11: Thank you so much for your time, Michael.
12: No, not at all. Stephanie De Pasqua, the Liberal MP there for Drummoyne. It's an issue in Sydney, but it's an issue in Brisbane, and it's increasingly the issue all over the country. We're just building. But what are we building? And have we got the basics behind it right? I mean, it's one thing to build a huge tower complex or something that looks like a casino in some sort of in a western suburb. I mean, it just looks ridiculous. You know, it's like a theme park compared to the rest of the place. But what happens when the drought strikes? We've got the water, not just for this, but all the other developments. What are we doing about roads and transport and electricity grid? I mean, all these, are we putting it all together here? Or are we simply trying to solve a problem, which is actually the federal government's making because of immigration? And we're just trying to retrofit it. We've got the cart before the horse. You might have your say about that. Love to hear from you. 131873.
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18: 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That's cat with a K.
12: So much feedback. Keep it coming. Keep the text coming as well. 0460-873-873. A lot of people making the obvious point. I mean, this is one of the ramifications for immigration running at the levels that it is. And that's not a comment about the individuals. They've been invited. So be it. But this is a comment about government. Once upon a time, we controlled the borders and the numbers pretty well. The system's now stuffed. And we are now, the states particularly, having to deal with the consequence. You can't have people living under bridges. So you've got to build some high rises. I mean, that's what you've got to do. But what's the end? I guess the point is, at the end of all of this, what are we getting from it? Are we getting an improved urban landscape or a depleted urban landscape? Are we getting better amenities or worse amenities? Are we getting more livability or less livability? Now, call me selfish, but I would hope we're getting more amenity, better facilities, an improved quality of life, not the alternative. I know change is never easy, but it doesn't mean it's always also right. And I think as residents, we've got the right to call it out, don't you? 131873. Steve, g'day.
23: Mate, it is very disappointing. I don't think we're getting the amenity we deserve. Camden Council and Camden is a very small little area. Lovely little town, very picturesque. And the council has had a major development taken out of its hands by the state government because it's state significant to build a multi-story development on opposite the old hospital in one of Camden's most expensive, beautiful streets with all the beautiful Federation and Georgian and Edwardian houses and beautiful gardens, and put a multi-story housing development there where it used to be the nurses' quarters across the road from the hospital. There is no parking at all in the street as it is already.
12: Nope.
23: There's no public transport, you know, buses. We're not near a metro, and this is going to be housing for, I think there's about 90-plus apartments. It's absolutely crazy, and it's social housing too. So it means, and not in my backyard thing, but this also means migrants and people that don't have housing being brought into the region and placed in a place that they're stuck in, and there's no infrastructure.
12: Well, yeah, that's the point. No infrastructure. And the reason is because the required infrastructure to necessitate all of this actually being a viable concern would be so prohibitively expensive it'd sink any state government budget. But this is why I keep saying to the state ministers, be they from Queensland or New South Wales, when I speak to them, I say, listen, you speak to your colleagues in Canberra, say, guys, you've got to get this immigration thing under control because, you know, it's good for your GDP. You know, Jim Chalmers gets more consumers paying GST and whatever. But it's really bad for us because we're lumped with all of the costs, right? We've got to wear the community blowback when we start approving these monstrosities in the name of housing people. But I don't know. They don't seem to talk to their federal counterparts. They don't seem to stomp up and down and say, stop. They just seem to go with it. Maybe because they're addicted to stamp duty. I don't know. But, I mean, I don't think we're winning out of this. Thank you, Steve. Kim. G'day, Kim.
24: Oh, hello. How are you?
12: Good, Kim. Hope you are too.
24: Oh, good. Look, I'm supposed to be wasting your time now, but I agree with you. The house, you know, the cart before the horse. I mean, this is just ridiculous. I mean, they've got to put the brakes on. this is a federal matter. The state premiers know what's going on. They're just not saying anything. And we've got to stop because we're going to ruin everything. This is just trying to clean up a mess that's been made in a quick amount of time. And people are going to buy places that are just going to be, I mean, they're not going to have sewage, they're not going to have parking, they're not going to have hospitals, they're not going to have, the schools, they're not going to have transport.
12: It's all a bit of a mess. It's all a bit of a mess. They'll have sewerage, I hope, but they may not have off-street parking. No doubt about that. That seems to be. See, the plan is, you don't need that because you've got a train line. Yeah, okay, well, you might be able to get to the city to go to work and home, but then when you want to go and pick up, a couple of 2 litre bottles of milk and an orange juice and some heavy stuff, a bag of potatoes and stuff from Woolies, what, you're going to take the train? Don't think so. Take the car. Park, put in the boot. You want to go and visit Auntie Maud up at Lismore or at Southport? What, you're going to take the train? No, you're going to get in the car. You're going to pick the kids up from sport. You're not going to be sort of taking 3 different trams and a train and a bus. You're going to take the car. People are going to have cars. They've got to be able to park the cars somewhere. The planners have no idea. They live in, they live in the Jetsons world of sci-fi. Thank you, Kim. I share your frustration. I do. Cheryl. Hi, Cheryl.
0: Oh, hi. Thank you for having me on.
12: Pleasure.
0: I'd just like to say I live very close to a station and we are being forced out. We are being threatened. We are not happy. They're going to build 1,000 units. 18 stories high. It's totally going to ruin the area. But the threats, you don't sell, we're just going to build around you and leave you there. You won't be able to sell. Your property will be worth nothing. Mm. I'm very upset about this, as you can probably tell.
12: Have you lived there a long time, Cheryl?
0: Yes.
12: Yeah.
0: And we're all senior citizens, older people,
12: yeah.
0: Some in their 90s. The stress, and then when you agree to sell, they won't even help you get into another place by releasing some deposit or something to help you to move. They want you out, but they want you out on their timing.
12: Okay, Cheryl.
0: Homeless or anything.
12: It's unbelievable. Hang on there. I'll pop you back to the team. I want to find a few details out off air, okay? Hang on there. We'll grab your details and we'll see where all this is taking place. We'll make a couple of calls and we'll talk about it if we need to. Appreciate that. Let's get the latest news. For the first time this afternoon, Madeleine McNeil. Good afternoon.
2: Good afternoon, Michael. One Nation leader, Pauline Hanson's embarking on a national listening tour in a bid to capitalise on her party's popularity. Senator Hanson says pubs and maybe even a fish and chip shop will be included among the stops as she seeks to hear the concerns of everyday Australians. Economists say a rapid change is needed in the global energy market to keep Australian fuel prices down as the conflict in the Middle East drags on. Privacy laws could be changed in New South Wales to allow police to declassify images from road toll cameras for use in serious investigations. And NRL player Josiah Carapani has been hit with a $350 fine and banned from driving for 3 months after the Broncos winger pled guilty to drink driving. In sport, Bulldogs winger Marcelo Montoya has announced his immediate retirement from the NRL. The 30-year-old had earlier announced he'd retire at the end of the season, but now says his body can't keep up with demands of playing first grade. Thanks, Michael. There'll be more news and sport at 2.
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12: Possible shower for Brisbane today, a top of 22, the airport 21, Chermside 22, Bow Desert should be dry there 22, Redcliffe 22 with a drop of 2, and Mount Gravatt 21. Possible shower tomorrow in the city, top of 23. Rockhampton today, rocky, mostly sunny and 26. Gladstone 25. As for Sydney, mostly sunny and 20 today. Penrith will get to 21, 18 for Terry Hills. Richmond 21, 20 at Campbelltown and Parramatta. Bondi 19 today. Mostly sunny in the city and 21 tomorrow. Canberra, g'day through 2CC. Mostly sunny and 15 today. Tuggeranong will get to 16. About 14 tomorrow is expected in the capital. Morning frost and then a partly cloudy day. Lithgow, 18 and mostly sunny today. Orange will get to 15. Mudgee, about 18 today, they reckon. 17 at Bathurst. Katoomba, 15. Springwood, 19. And Queanbeyan, we don't forget you, mostly sunny and 15 today. Goulburn, 15. Yass, the same, mostly sunny and 15. 131873. Steve's in Brisbane. G'day, Steve.
1: G'day, Michael. How are you, mate?
12: I'm all right. How are you?
1: Oh, just fair to poo wonderful. I'm not sure which one's winning, though.
12: Yeah. What's on your mind?
1: Mate, you were saying we've got people living under bridges and we need more homes. You know what the government solution will be to that?
12: Well, they say build more bridges, I suppose.
1: Build more bridges.
12: Yes, that'd be a Canberra response, wouldn't it?
1: Absolutely. Build more bridges. That way people have got more places to sleep.
12: Yeah, the only problem is we don't build them for free anymore. They're all tolled. So I don't know how that'd even work.
1: Oh, mate, as long as they supply the sleeping bags, you know.
12: Oh, no. We laugh, but it's serious, isn't it? And, you know, this is...

0: generation leave it a better or a worse place for her? Because it's that unspoken grand bargain between generations. You leave the joint better than you found it. And by and large, Australia's done that generation to generation. I wonder if my generation might, unfortunately, despite our best efforts, be the first one to break that golden chain. Hope not. Hope not. Thank you, Steve. Paula. Hi, Paula.
1: G'day, Michael. Love your show. How you going?
0: I'm all right. Hope you're powering on.
1: Look, it's just so depressing, everything at the moment. Look, Michael, I don't know if you know or the listeners know. I just got the biggest shock of my life. I just, you know, I've seen all the advertising for the upcoming census, and I look at the cost of it. Wait for this, $670 million to conduct the census, plus an additional 100 to 150 in additional cost, whatever that is. So we're looking at like nearly $800 million to conduct a census when we have got, you know, an 80% increase in homelessness in Australia under this pathetic government. I mean, what should we not postpone this, considering our, you know, national debt and the cost of living crisis? It seems like a massive waste of money.
0: It's a lot of money.
1: How important is it?
0: A lot of money. Well, so roughly 800 million. Well, look, I mean, the census is sort of every 6 years, isn't it? It's sort of the way it happens. So postponing it could be a challenge. I think we might have postponed it during COVID for a year or two. But, look, I take your point. You can only spend every dollar once. You've got to maximize the spend. I guess the ultimate question, Paula, is this with the census. Having spent the money and collated the data, what do they do with it? I mean, take for example all of the planning and everything we've just been speaking about. I mean, every 6 years they this many people are here and they've got this many cars and so on and so on. And then we have deficiencies in schools, we have deficiencies in hospital beds, we have overcrowding on the roads. I don't know what they do when they then get armed with the data. They just sort of file it under H for hard and they just leave it over there somewhere. Or do they actually use it and then react to it? I don't know. Paula, it's a good point. I'll look into it a bit myself. Thank you for the call. Nice to hear from you. 21 to 2.
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3: 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Till then, you need your own transport. It will add an extra 45 minutes to your journey, though. At Usker Park, got a truck broken down and conked out on the M4 near Roper Road. He's in lane one facing westbound towards Penrith. Speed down to 40 k's down around the site. And at Moorbank, the earlier breakdown on Moorbank Avenue on the M5 has just been cleared. All southbound lanes are now open and things have settled down. And of course, between French's Forest and North Narrabeen, roadworks on Waycoast Parkway. I'm Dennis Lee on 2GB.
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2: Well, let's talk health on this Tuesday afternoon. We do every Tuesday, and many listening may know someone or have a loved one indeed in their family who has been affected by dementia. It takes on several forms and varies from one individual to another. According, in fact, to statistics from Dementia Australia just released this year, there are 446,500 cases of Australians living with dementia, 1.7 million people caring for those who are affected. So many, many people, one way or the other, intersect with this. But there has been a lot of research in this space. And in fact, a lot of people are now working on reducing these very rates. And, you know, we need a good news story. It does seem like we might be making a bit of headway here. Professor Nadika Disanyanka is the director of the UQ Dementia Friendly University Initiative. I wanted to speak to her professor, and she's with me on the line. Professor, thank you for your time.
3: Yeah, thank you for having me today, Michael.
2: We've had a little bit of positive news in this space lately. Talk me through it.
3: Yeah, absolutely. So very recently, just this week, the World Health Organization updated their guidelines for preventing or reducing the risk of dementia. These guidelines are mainly focused on modifiable risk factors, which basically means risk factors that you could potentially reduce and by improving your lifestyle. So for example, promoting healthy behaviors and also managing some of the conditions that could increase the risk of developing dementia and reducing your exposure to some of the environmental factors like air pollution.
2: So in other words, it's not just going to be luck of the draw. There are things that we can do to try to lessen the likelihood that we, in fact, get diagnosed with dementia.
3: Absolutely, that's right.
2: Let's talk about some of those things. What are some of the specifics here?
3: So promoting health behaviors, so for example, having a healthy diet and increasing your physical activity or introducing physical activity like exercise programs, and doing cognitively stimulating activities, in particularly in group settings, because social activity and can also stimulate your brain, and that helps to reduce dementia. And other than that, there are other factors like reducing the consumption of alcohol and the use of tobacco can also reduce your risk of developing dementia.
2: Okay. What is it about exercise? I mean, I keep hearing, you know, move it or use, what do they say? Use it or whatever they, that's the one, yes. But with exercise, what is it actually physiologically, that exercise does to help in this respect?
3: Yeah, well, exercise can help in and stimulate your brain as well as your physical health in many ways. It does help in terms of promoting various chemicals within your body that improves your health, and it improves your circulation, which is great for your heart health, not just the brain health. And usually the guidelines provide 30 to 45 minutes of exercise per day. That could be moderate exercise as well as resistance training using various mechanisms. So there are many benefits of exercise for the brain health, and in this particular case to reduce the risk of dementia.
2: Okay, well, that's good. See, we've got to take these wins where we can find them. Now, how did the WHO come to these conclusions? Do they look at certain focus groups or certain cultures that do this better than others, and then they've looked at the case numbers of dementia per million or whatever it is and concluded that A leads to B? Or what was the methodology here?
3: Yeah, they've actually gone through a very rigorous methodological process, involving a large group of people across the world who are experts within this space. And what they did was they actually looked at the current evidence-based and reviewed current literature, looking at the evidence and how good those evidence based on various methodologies we use in research to evaluate evidence. And they use something called a grading system to understand based on the literature review and the evidence that's currently out there, whether these risk factors will provide a low, moderate, or high risk reduction. So based on all of that, they combined all the information together, and then they came up with this particular factors that are modifiable and can reduce your risk of dementia.
2: Mind you, I mean, there's a good, strong dose of common sense in a lot of it too, I think. Okay.
3: Absolutely.
2: Just before you go, you mentioned cognitive stimulation. Now, to tie it into one of the buzz things at the moment, AI, one of the concerns is that a lot of people are just going to sort of switch the old noggin off and just rely on AI to tell them everything. Is there, I mean, we seem to be on the precipice here. Hopefully we can actually start to see a decline in the number of conditions of dementia rather than this exponential rise we've been witnessing if people do the right thing. But even with good diet and a bit of exercise, if everyone just sort of clocks off and relies on the algorithm, I mean, is there a risk we could actually see a greater increase in dementia down the track?
3: It's a good question. I guess AI is a very rapidly evolving sort of area, and I don't think there's enough evidence to suggest that. But definitely having that brain stimulation or cognitive stimulation will help. And if AI is going to replace some of the cognitive brain stimulation that's actually required to reduce the risk of dementia, then that could be problematic down the line. But I don't think we have enough evidence to suggest that there is a tendency to reduce or tendency to increase the risk of cognitive decline because of AI. And the other thing, Michael, what's important is to understand it's a multi-component approach. So it's not just one thing that's recommended. It's recommended to make sure that we do all of these things, like increasing physical activity, healthy diet, increasing our social activities, cognitively stimulating, and reducing these factors like alcohol and tobacco consumption. Looking at a lifestyle, a holistic sort of approach in a multi-component way, that's what would reduce or halve the population risk of dementia in the coming years. That's what the guidelines are suggesting.
2: Of response, indeed. Okay.
3: Absolutely.
2: Well, it's good. It's good news. We're starting to get a little bit of somewhere here, which is what I think so many families desperately want to hear. Thank you for your time, Professor.
3: Yeah, thank you very much for having me again.
2: My pleasure, Professor Nadika Disanyake, as I said, director there of the UQ Dementia Friendly University Initiative 10 to 2.
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2: Just got an email from Les. He says, is it going to be enough water to flush the toilets in all these high-rise buildings, or will it be into a bucket and over the balcony she goes at night? Okay, if you've got the penthouse, he says. Interesting you raise that. There's a story in the Telegraph today saying that a boatie has built his own dunny dinghy. This is to sail a toilet across one of Australia's most treacherous stretches of water. The guy is from Adelaide, this fellow. His name is Alex Craig, and he's done it well. He's successfully sailed his homemade barge, fitted as it is with a functioning toilet, 14 kilometres across, wait for it, a stretch of water known as the Backstairs Passage. Now, that was meant to be, wasn't it? That links Cape Jervis to Kangaroo Island, right? So off the Fleurieu Peninsula, a nice part of the world, over to Kangaroo Island. Now, Mr. Craig's adventure started as a joke, but with a serious motivation, because he resented the cost of shipping his goods to the island, where he does plan to build a holiday home. Anyway, it took him 4 hours to cross the passage with his first mate. The things Australians do. I think he's a bit of a character. You see, he fixed a motor onto the back of a small barge. Then there was an outhouse dunny that he stuck on top. And for good measure, a barbecue was secured to the front. I don't know what he used for a lighter, but if he forgot the matches, I've got a thought that he might still be okay, if you follow my train of thought. So here's someone who's put together a floating toilet so that they could go 14 kilometres across a stretch of water known as the Backstairs Passage. Only in Australia? Maybe Ireland or England, I don't know. But I mean, there'd be very few places where all of that came together so beautifully. I just thought I'd share that with you. 131873. By the way, the athletes heading off to the Commonwealth Games. I mean, that's coming up. Anyone realise that? It's not far away. It's going to be in Glasgow, but it's going to be a smaller scale since the Victorians stuffed it all up, right? So there's no athlete village, and as a result, there won't be any daily laundry service. The Guardian tells me Australian team members have now been advised, as a result, to pack extra clothing, especially underwear, just in case. So don't forget your toothbrush, and don't forget a few extra pairs of jocks, because you don't want to be competing in the javelin going commando or whatever the case might be. Take a break.
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18: Talking about brakes, got a couple. At Beverly Hills, a truck broken down on King George's Road near the M5. He's on the right turn lane facing northbound towards Roselands at Erskine Park. That truck is still broken down there too on the M4 near Roper Road. He's in lane 1 facing westbound towards Penrith. Speed down to 40 k's now around the site. Sackville Ferry is out of service till around about 3 p.m. this afternoon due to maintenance. Till then, you need to use your own transport. It will add an extra 45 minutes to your journey. I'm Dennis Lee on Sydney's Traffic Leader, 2GB.
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2: 2 o'clock news just around the corner. We'll catch up with Robin Ironside, the aviation writer at the Oz Retravel. 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
3: Neil. The Premier believes investigations into some crimes, including assassination attempts, have been hindered by privacy laws relating to toll cameras. New laws proposed by the Minns government would allow officers to declassify toll camera photos for use in serious crimes or missing persons investigations. Chris Minns says police need to be well equipped.
29: Whether it's drones being deployed, whether it's artificial intelligence combing through mobile phone receipts and data information, or whether it's images that are captured via toll roads or CCTV. We want to make sure New South Wales Police are one step ahead.
3: A gas leak in Sydney's east has been rectified and locals allowed to return home. The leak was identified at a worksite at Edgecliff and saw around 50 people evacuated from the area. A Sydney rabbi has told the Royal Commission on Anti-Semitism and Social Cohesion many in his congregation are considering leaving Australia. Levi Wolfe is chief rabbi of the Central Synagogue, just over a kilometre away from Bondi. He's told the probe up to 70% of his congregation's experienced anti-Semitic abuse. Rabbi Wolfe says many are hiding their Jewish identity out of fear.
30: Is this right? Is this how Jews should feel? Is this how humans in this country should feel? I don't think so. I don't think anybody thinks so. Do I need to have courage to be openly Jewish in this country?
3: One Nation leader Pauline Hanson has announced plans for a national listening tour. Senator Hanson's back in Australia after spending the past few weeks in the UK and Italy. She says she'll be holding a series of events over this year to hear concerns from everyday Australians.
0: An 81-year-old man has died in hospital after being struck by a van in Sydney's north. Police say the crash occurred at North Willoughby yesterday. A 37-year-old returned a negative breath test at the scene. Police are investigating the cause of the crash. Australian researchers have set up a new monitoring platform to track antibiotic resistance in children. They found the issue is rising globally and will worsen over the next decade. Murdoch Children's Research Institute Associate Professor Penelope Bryant says it can be even harder for children if an infection resists first choice treatments.
1: The problem is that there are just fewer child-friendly formulations of antibiotics. There's fewer guidelines exactly about dosing and there's less funding for trials specifically in children on safety. Reducing antibiotic use.
0: And a food delivery writer has won China's top literary prize for a collection of poems, including some written on scraps of paper. In finance, Theolord is trading up 11 points at 89.86. One Australian dollar is buying around 70 US cents.
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4: Dean Young is determined to make the most of his opportunity after being appointed permanent coach of the Dragons. He's been picked ahead of South Sydney assistant Ben Hornby to lead the Red V following the sacking of Shane Flanagan in April. Young says he wants to win back the faith of the fans.
5: I wanted to be a first grade coach ever since I started back in 2013 and I'm thankful to the club to show the support and give me the opportunity, and now the opportunity is mine. I've got 2 years to make the most of it, and that's what I plan on doing.
4: Bulldogs winger Marcelo Montoya has announced his immediate retirement from the NRL. The 30-year-old had earlier announced he would retire at the end of the season, but now says his body can't keep up with demands of playing first grade. And veteran spinner Nathan Lyon has been recalled to a full-strength Australian team for the upcoming two-test series against Sri Lanka. The 38-year-old was sidelined by a hamstring injury last December. That's sport. I'm Adam Hawes.
0: 2:04, that's the latest news and sport.
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18: At Oatlands, we've got a car broken down to suck on James Roos Drive and Kissing Point Road. He's in the shoulder there, facing southbound. Beverly Hills, that truck's still broken down and conked out on King George's Road near the M5. He's in the right turn lane, facing northbound towards Roselands, Erskine Park. Truck's still broken down there too. On the M4 near Roper Road, he's in lane 1, facing westbound towards Penrith. Speed down to 40 k's now around the site. And between French's Forest and North Narrabeen, roadworks on Wakehurst Parkway. I'm Dennis Leon, Sydney's traffic leader, 2GB.
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0: Mostly sunny with light winds increasing as the day goes on. Mostly sunny again tomorrow, 8 to 21 degrees in the city, 4 to 22 in the west. Looking ahead, sunny Thursday, Friday and Saturday, mostly sunny Sunday. Right now in town, it's 20 degrees. The same at Gosford, it's 19 at Campbelltown, 17 at Lucas Heights and Penrith. I'm Madeline McNeil. There'll be more news at 2.30 on your news leader, Sydney's 2GB.
20: Now, across Australia. Yeah. Back to Afternoons with Michael McLaren.
2: All right, into hour number three on this Tuesday. Thank you for being with us. 131873, the open line number. Fortuitous, we'll be speaking with Robin Ironside, the aviation writer at The Australian, shortly. A lot of things are happening with the Middle East, that travel warning, the worldwide caution released by the US State Department 2 hours or so ago now, basically warning Americans to steer clear of the Middle East. There could be flight closures and different parts of the airspace closed, so on and so forth. So how will that affect us? But also the broader story about the prices that people are now paying because Etihad, Emirates and Qatar are a little problematic with the situation in Iran. I've heard some shocking stories. I mean, you can still get pretty good prices. You've got to shop around. So Robin will speak to about all of that for travel in just a moment. Anyone out there drives a Fiat? You don't see too many Fiats on the road. I mean, there are some, but there's a story today saying that the Italian automotive giant have stopped importing cars to Australia because they sold just 13 vehicles last month. Well, that's unsustainable. Obviously struggling to compete with new brands from China and prices and everything like that, but the Fiat passenger vehicle division, because they do have vans, but the passenger vehicle division will no longer import the 500E electric hatchback and the Abarth 500E hot hatch. That's a good looking car. I'm surprised more people haven't bought the Abarth, but anyway, so they won't be coming here. What that then means for parts and suppliers, I don't know, but anyone out there driving a Fiat, it's a good car. I mean, they look good, just doesn't mean they drive well. I've never driven a Fiat in my life. I think I've even been in one, maybe when I was in Italy and maybe one of the taxis was a Fiat or something, but very storied history, but you won't be buying a Fiat passenger vehicle out here anytime soon. Only sold 13 vehicles last month. Can't keep doing that. 131873. Patrick. G'day, Patrick.
11: Michael, good afternoon. How are you?
2: I'm well. Hope you are as well.
11: I am. I'm the gentleman who has the old annual reunion.
2: Oh, school. Of course, yes. Fantastic.
11: Michael, what I'm about to say may offend a few people. There's no profanities or anything. Yeah. But what we're talking about at the moment, with the way the real estate market is going and what's happening and the cost in building expenses, et cetera, et cetera, et cetera, I think a lot of people lose sight of those facts that they think, oh, well, I've got my loan, I don't have to worry anymore. But then go back to, there's been a lot of promotions on or coverage on the likes of Today Tonight and also other TV shows where people go and buy something off the plan and they say, and the developer or whoever it could be, they said, oh, that's okay, it's all covered, et cetera, et cetera.
2: Yep.
11: 1 or 2 years later, they're still trying to get the land, but the developers never really obtained the overall approval for what the proposed project was all about.
2: Yeah. Yeah, that's right. Some people get stung.
11: Yeah. So what I'm saying is, and another thing, people, because of cost increasing at the moment, the way they have been over the last couple of years, people forget that there's ongoing increases in cost as they move towards completion. Now, when I was in finance and property development and everything, we always used to have a saying, the cost to complete, always retain sufficient in the bucket for the cost to complete, as in how much today is it going to cost? It could be dollars by three or four compared to the time when we got the approval to build that particular house.
2: Yes. Yeah. Now, I understand it. And obviously we have seen with the price of construction go up very significantly, certainly when Russia went into Ukraine, some of the prices for steel and timber and things, I think, went up about 40%. And yet a lot of these guys are on fixed price contracts. They had to complete the job because that was the contract, but it sent a lot of them broke. So, yeah, I mean, it's caveat emptor, buy beware. That's very true. Thank you, Patrick. Peter, hi, Peter.
12: G'day, Michael. Love your show.
2: Thanks, Peter.
12: I agree with everything you're saying, but what moron come up with the metric of housing versus immigration? Like, it's only a small part of it all. As you're saying, if you just satisfy the housing part of it, what happens with the hospitals and all the infrastructure? Like, I've been paying tax for 55 years. I still work full time. But if I had the mispleasure of going to hospital on the Central Coast a couple of years ago, we were ramped for quite a few hours.
2: Yes.
12: And then taken from Gosford up to Wyong and then back again. But the thing is, I've got grandkids and whatever, and I know it sounds selfish, but you're saying we want to leave the country in a better place than when we found it. But water,
2: I agree.
12: Hospitals, yeah. Roads.
2: What,
12: I come down from the Central Coast every day, and I've been doing it for 23 years, and we soon won't be able to fit any more cars in the fast lane. It's just getting busier and busier.
2: That's right. No, this is it. There's not a lot of forward vision. Sort of the Bradfields are few and far between, aren't they, Peter? And you're quite right. I mean, but I'll give you the answer to your question, your first question about who put the metric between housing and immigration. The politicians did, because housing is private sector construction, right? So it stimulates the economy, and it's someone else's cost and problem. But all the other stuff, it's got to be paid for out of the consolidated revenue of the taxpayer's purse. That's the politicians' problem. It's the politicians that build the schools, or the public schools anyway, public hospitals, the roads, the sewage, the water infrastructure. That's all a cost to the government's bottom line. So that's why they sort of, you know, delay and delay and delay on that, whilst continuing to create this sort of false nexus between immigration or population growth and housing. Sure, people have got to have a roof over their head, but there's no point opening the door and then not having any water in the tap or power in the power socket or anywhere to park your car or so on and so forth, anywhere to send your child to school. So you're quite right to point that out, but that's, I think, the reason why it happens that way. Lovely to hear from you. Thank you, Peter.

0: Now on Afternoons, it's time to go travelling.
1: Well, for Travel Today, as we said, I thought we'd have a look at a bit more into this situation with the Middle East conflict, how it's impacting airlines, because it is. As you'll remember yesterday, there was Qantas and Virgin Australia announcing, in fact, summer sales, and that was to coax people back into the air with uncertainty persisting around the war in the Middle East and the impacts all that's having on long-haul flights. But it's not just the confusion about whether some flights over the Middle East are going to go ahead. There are also jet fuel prices and airspace closures putting further pressure on airlines. This is a very fluid situation. And then, of course, on top of that, the situation in the Middle East, no one really knows what the coming weeks or months are going to look like, how they're going to play out. We had that warning just a couple of hours ago from the US State Department that I've mentioned a few times, warning Americans basically to steer clear of the Middle East and to beware that possible flight cancellations and periodic airspace closures are or could be expected. I think you can read between the lines. This is about to get hot again. Someone who understands all of this well is Robin Ironside, who writes brilliantly for The Australian as the aviation writer. She's sat in too many aeroplane chairs and seats than she probably cares to remember, I'd imagine, with me on the line. Hello, Robin.
2: Hello, Michael.
1: Do you ever get sick of it, going through customs and...
2: Yeah, it is. Yeah. It is pretty tedious, the airport. Yeah, rigmarole. It's not a lot of fun.
1: It'll get a bit better when they phase out those silly paper arrival cards there, right?
2: Well, anything that's going to streamline that process has got to be good.
1: Got to be good. Okay, now the situation at hand, that's a pretty stark warning from the American State Department, I think, about, you know, what's on the way. They're not going to flag exactly what they're going to do, but it's pretty clear. The Middle East will be probably out of action for a while. This is me speculating here. A lot of Australians use it as the hub to get to Europe and elsewhere. What could that mean for us?
2: Well, it does sound rather ominous when the United States makes these sorts of travel advisory announcements, but we have to consider that that has been the Australian advice to travellers now for some time. It was actually downgraded from do not travel to reconsider your need to travel through that region, which is exactly what the US is now telling its citizens, to reconsider their need to travel through that area, reminding them that there is a conflict nearby and that airspace closures, flight cancellations could happen at short notice.
1: Australians, whether they're heeding that advice or not, have started, it seems, moving their custom to other airlines with different routes using the precautionary principle. I was speaking to people not that long ago who were booked to go with Emirates. They said, okay, they were able to get a free deferral to the end of the year, so they took advantage of that, but they still had to get overseas, so they're right, we'll go with Singapore. This is to head to Europe. Now, they had to go because there was pressing need to go. They paid for premium economy $10,000 a seat. I think business was about $21,000 a seat. I mean, that sort of money is extraordinary, but I'm told it's not necessarily the a break from the rule.
2: No, indeed. No, those sorts of fares have been charged by airlines for those premium seats pretty much since COVID, with not a lot of fluctuation. They have certainly increased a bit since this whole Middle East conflict blew up in February, largely because of the fuel price hikes, as well as that demand for routes going around the Middle East.
1: Singapore's the obvious one that Australians know. The airline's got a good reputation. As I said, some people pay through the nose, though, it seems to do it. What are some of the other alternatives, Robin? Say, to get to Europe, some people still might want to chase that summer sun or whatever. Maybe they've got to go for business or for family reasons. They might say, look, the Middle East, not going to risk it at the moment. Singapore, I'm hearing it's expensive. Maybe I can get a good deal, shop around. But what are some alternatives to that?
2: Well, there's quite a number. We've seen a lot of people going through Hong Kong, through Kuala Lumpur, through China, and even via the US. If, you know, you can put up with that much flying, yeah, but there's people will find a way if they really have to go. And a lot of travel is essential. You know, they have to go to a relative's wedding, or they have to go to a conference or something like that. So, yeah, there's people will find a way, I guess, if they really want to.
1: What about Japan or Korea? I spoke to some travel agents a while ago about Korea. They've got a reasonable reputation, those two main carriers out of South Korea.
2: Absolutely, yes, yes, they certainly do, and that is a route that I think a lot of people will be using at the moment, as well as Japan, Japan Airlines, all Nippon Airlines. They're very well regarded airlines, and I think the idea for Australians in particular of flying to Japan and then maybe having a couple of nights there is quite attractive.
1: I bet it is. What about this announcement yesterday from Qantas and Virgin Australia, Robin? These summer sales, they're into 2027, but I guess they're only announcing sales because they're a little concerned people are a little hesitant to fly. Mind you, I was at an airport recently. The planes were full. There's stacks of people, so I don't know. But what's the logic behind these sales?
2: Well, we certainly have seen quite a lot of them since the Middle East conflict blew up. And the statistics that are coming through now are starting to show that there has been a drop-off in demand over that April-May period. We're yet to really see much for June, but there certainly has been a weakening in demand for air travel within Australia as well as overseas. And I think that's because of the uncertainty. I mean, that's just such a killer for travel plans. If you can't be sure that, you know, the world is going to be a safe enough place to return from your destination, it's going to put you off.
1: I bet it would. People take out insurance. How good's travel insurance, though, covering war? I mean, I think quite a few of the big insurers don't really protect for that, do they?
2: That's right. I don't know that any of them cover for war. They say it's just too big of an event. It affects too many people for them to be able to cover it. So, yeah, unfortunately, war will void your travel insurance. The current travel advisory, though, for the Middle East in Australia, that reconsider your need for travel, that doesn't void your travel insurance. So if you are planning to fly through there, you should be confident that you will have travel insurance. And indeed, some of those Gulf carriers are even starting to include travel insurance as part of their airfare, to make it, I guess, more attractive.
1: Quite a few of them, I'm told, have been pretty reasonable since the start of all of this. So I haven't heard too many complaints. Just quickly, you mentioned COVID. Now, obviously, the airlines, a lot of them didn't fly. The people couldn't get on the plane. How many of the airlines have gone back to full capacity, Robin, since COVID? And how much of some of these higher prices is due to the fact that they haven't put all the planes back into circulation, as it were, so the number of seats available is still artificially restricted?
2: Well, most airlines have got back to capacity and often larger capacity than what was even before the COVID pandemic. The problem has been, though, getting aircraft out of the dust, really, and back into service. There's been this huge backlog of maintenance and recovery to turn those aircraft back into flying in the air. So that's been a lot of the issue. But the demand has come back incredibly strongly, I think more strongly than anyone ever imagined it would.
1: Yeah.
2: Yeah, and that's helped drive up prices, of course, too, because it's demand and supply, isn't it?
1: It certainly
2: and
1: is.
2: If there's not enough supply and there's more demand, then they're going to jack up the prices.
1: Capitalism for you. Robin, great to speak. Very helpful in these circumstances. Thank you for your time. Appreciate it.
2: Always a pleasure.
1: Robin Ironside, the aviation writer there at the Oz.
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1: Well, about 34 minutes from now and 15 seconds, this man will be behind the microphone, plus seven for the news. Hello, Clinton.
14: Hello, Michael. I think it's wonderful that we have cameras in studio these days.
1: Why is that?
14: Because the nature of how radio presenters dress has changed dramatically over the years, and for the better.
1: No, it's got worse.
14: Well, what you wearing?
1: People used to wear a dinner suit. They looked very smart. Now people, you know, look like they've walking up to the local corner store.
14: Well, I was going to say that I presume you're a Max Verstappen fan, because all of Max's fans in Formula One wear orange, but what you're wearing today is not quite orange.
1: No, that's McLaren orange.
14: That's right. Yeah. It's a papaya.
1: Oh.
14: That's papaya.
1: Is it really?
14: McLaren. What you're wearing, though, it's probably more, is it peach?
1: Well, I don't, well, it depends what the light is, doesn't it?
14: You'll need to have a look at the cameras, folks.
1: Yeah, yeah, you do that. I mean, that'll be a real treat for your Tuesday afternoon, ladies and gentlemen. And you're wearing,
14: I'm dressed by a black coat. I'm dressed by Uniqlo today.
1: Okay.
14: I don't have any personal arrangements with them.
1: You don't. We don't need the cowbell.
14: No, but
1: is that their Chairman Mao range?
14: Yes.
1: Yeah.
14: They're Japanese, not Chinese.
1: No, I know that. Big coming from you. When you talk about your favourite Chinese sushi or whatever, you talk about the other way. Hey, what's after three?
14: Big program coming up as always. Bob Catter will be one of my guests on the show today.
1: Hope you now, pre-recorded it.
14: No, but we do have a 7-second delay.
1: Mate, take it from someone who's interviewed Bob. If you pre-record's a good idea.
14: No, we were worried about the phone connection.
1: No, that's Alicia you worries.
14: We've checked the phone connection. It is strong. Bob will be on the show after 4 o'clock. There is a push, particularly in Victoria, for more children to be able to access guns.
1: I was about to speak about this, yes.
14: Bob is of the opinion, given we have such an issue with teenagers in particular spending all their time on screens, a way to get the kids off the Xbox and away from the iPad is to look in the bush. This is common practice to have access to guns. So we'll talk to Bob.
1: Did you ever learn to shoot?
14: No.
1: You weren't in cadets or?
14: No, I went along to the Golden Police Academy for a day of behind the scenes training, and I was given some lessons on how to use a Glock. When I was put into a particular scenario of having to use the Glock.
1: What, when the things pop up the?
14: Well, I couldn't get it out of my holster.
1: Oh, really?
14: So somebody actually stabbed me to death. Oh, we're still here, but in the mock scenario.
1: Mock stabbing, yes.
14: So Bob Catter's on the program after 3 o'clock, and I've still got some Bryan Adams tickets to give away as well.
1: Oh.
14: You've got to be listening. We're not going to make you sing, but you'll need to know Bryan's songs for a chance.
1: You should make him sing.
14: No.
1: We used to do that on overnights, you know that. We had great performers.
14: We're trying to avoid that at the moment.
1: Why?
14: Although my listener did, the winner yesterday did sing.
1: Did they? I missed that bit.
14: They did, but no. Just, you'll need to recite the lyrics for a Bryan Adams song to win tickets to his Sydney concert.
1: Well, he's got great songs. Thank you, Clinton.
14: Thanks, Michael.
1: Maybe you could sing. You're the muse, eh? Clinton Maynard.
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15: Now, just a quick reminder, school zones are now in force till 4pm this afternoon, so please slow down to 40k's now around schools and watch out for those little munchkins. They're out and about now. At Lane Cove, a truck still broken down on the M2 near the tunnel. He's in lane 1 facing eastbound towards the city. Summerhill, a car broken down on Parramatta Road and Liverpool Road. He's in the right turn lane facing eastbound towards the city. And at Oatlands, car still broken down on James Bruce Drive and Kissing Point Road. He's on the shoulder facing southbound towards Rose Hill. I'm Dennis Lee on Sydney's traffic leader, 2GB.
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1: All right, let's see what's happening in the world of news. G'day, Maddie.
28: Hi, Michael. An interim report has found Kumanjayi Little Baby was let down by the Northern Territory's child protection system before her alleged abduction and murder in April. The independent review has found serious departmental failures in the management of the five-year-old's family circumstances before her death. Senator Pauline Hanson will embark on a listening tour across the country in a bid to capitalise on One Nation's growing popularity. An investigation is underway into a man's death in custody in Brisbane after the 55-year-old became unwell and died 3 days after his arrest. And around 50 people evacuated in Sydney's east have been allowed to return home after a gas leak was fixed at Edgecliff. In sport, the Rabbitohs have been hit by a massive injury blow on the run to the NRL finals. Captain Cameron Murray's facing a month on the sidelines with an ankle injury. Thanks, Michael. There'll be more news and sport at 3.
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1: James here with All the World of Finance. Before we get to that, of course, question without notice, James Willis. Have you ever learnt to shoot a gun?
0: That's a good question.
1: You're
0: so
1: still young.
0: We had guns as kids, like little toy guns.
1: Oh, yeah.
0: I've been on a farm a few times and I've shot a rifle.
1: Have you?
0: Yeah.
1: I've never shot a firearm in my life.
0: No, there's quite a recoil on some of them, the hunting guns.
1: Yes.
0: And we're obviously feral animals. Big problem on properties. Mm-hmm.
1: Not where you grew up. You were just down the road from me.
0: Well, you'd be surprised.
1: There's a few ferals.
0: You'd be surprised. You've never been to the family inn?
1: There's no animals now. Yeah.
0: We did grow up from the manor that you lived in.
1: Oh,
0: you would have looked down on us in the humble beginnings at Dundas when you were up in Oatlands.
1: Yeah, and?
0: Oh, I don't know. Every now and then I could see the chandeliers from your second bedroom. I used to think that's
1: wasn't
0: Michael
1: with Liberace. What
0: he's right down the road from us in humble beginnings at Dundas. But we grew up 5 minutes from each other, and we didn't. We never came across each other. I never went to the polo club. I never went to the clay courts.
1: You're nuts. You are mad. Now, I mean, speaking of all of that, the big discussion on 4BC today, of course, has been this pickleball thing.
0: Yeah. Yeah, it's taking off.
1: They don't have a pickleball court in Dundas either.
0: No, but I mean, a lot of councils like it because it takes up a smaller area. So instead of tennis, you can put more courts along. I haven't given it a go. I love playing tennis.
1: You're too young.
0: I love golf, but I know it has taken off and will probably be an Olympic sport one day, I'd say. Look, yeah.
1: Parkour and that other silly rubbish gets.
0: Oh, the rock climbing. Yeah.
1: No, not rock climbing. I mean, there's a purpose to rock climbing. Breakdancing,
0: that's right.
1: What's the purpose of that?
0: Well, we, as a country, we feel let down in that space.
1: I mean, it gives talk radio something to have a gibber about. But, yeah.
0: What happened to that lady? She was lecturing at University of Macquarie. Yeah.
1: No idea.
0: No, anyway.
1: Good luck to her. All right, what's happening in the world of finance?
0: So I think if we have a look at the weekend, we spoke about the property numbers from yesterday.
1: Yeah,
0: one of the things that is probably

0: was a good movie. What was that the theme song to? What movie? 131873, the number. Was it something that you said?
1: The big birthday sale is back at Winston with a Y. Save 25% on blinds, curtains, crimsafe security, shutters and awnings. 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
2: Now at Lane Cove, the language very colourful at the moment with a truck broken down causing major issues on the M2 near the tunnel. He's in lane one facing eastbound towards the city. Speed under 40k's now around the site. We've got delays all the way back past Mowbray Road trying to get through there. Erskine Park, the earlier breakdown on the M4 near Roper Road has been cleared. All westbound lanes towards Penrith are open. Got delays back to the M7 trying to get through there, though. And at Newtown, emergency roadworks on King Street and Emore Road, it's affecting city-bound traffic. I'm Dennis Lee on Sydney's Traffic Leader, 2GB.
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0: Thank you for your company today. Hey, good on you, Kevin at Spring Farm. Of course, you had the answer, the Thomas Crown Affair, Faye Dunaway and all of that. Great movie. Apologies to all those we didn't have time to get to. We're back tomorrow.
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16: It's 3 o'clock. Good afternoon. I'm Madeline McNeil. A baby humpback whale, which washed up on a Sydney beach, has been cleared of bird flu. The newborn calf died after becoming stranded at Cronulla on Friday morning. It was tested as a precaution and has now returned a negative result for the H5 bird flu. Opposition leader Angus Taylor has rejected talk of a merger between the Liberal Party and One Nation in South Australia. One Nation has 7 members in the state parliament, while the Liberals have 11. Liberal Senator Alex Antic is pushing for a coalition with the minor party as its popularity continues to surge. Mr Taylor says such a move is not on the cards.
5: That won't be happening. That will not be happening, I can assure you of that. So the Liberal Party is strong in South Australia and will remain strong in South Australia, and there won't be any kind of merger or coalition.
16: The federal government has upgraded travel warnings for 3 countries in the Middle East as the conflict between Iran and the US escalates. Oman, Saudi Arabia and Jordan are now level 3 destinations, with Australians advised to reconsider their need to travel to the nations. Police investigating serious crimes could soon be given access to unredacted photos captured by toll cameras in New South Wales. The state government's preparing to introduce laws to make it easier for officers to access the images without faces being blacked out. A new campaign's been launched to prevent young Australians getting a criminal record for money laundering. Crime Stoppers is warning several criminal schemes are offering hundreds of dollars to young Aussies to wash the proceeds of crime for them. Chief Executive Peter Price says university students looking for some quick cash are often targeted.
6: Understanding that the implications of this are enormous, they are lifelong. So don't go after the fast buck, because it could slow you down in the long run, big time.
16: An interim report has found Kumanjai Little Baby was let down by the Northern Territory's child protection system before her death. The 5-year-old was allegedly abducted and murdered at Alice Springs in April. An independent review of the girl's family circumstances has identified serious departmental failures in how her case was managed. And scientists have found a new biomarker which could help identify blood cancer patients with a high risk of poor outcomes. It's hoped the discovery will allow doctors to develop more personalised and effective treatments. Adelaide University's Dr. Barbara McClure says it's a real breakthrough.
17: Some patients, despite getting a similar diagnosis, some patients do really well and have good recoveries, and other patients get a more aggressive form of the disease and have poor outcomes. So what our study has been doing is trying to understand how can we identify these high-risk patients.
16: In finance, the All Ords is down 4 points, one Australian dollar buying 70 US cents.
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19: The Rabbitohs have been hit by a massive injury blow on the run to the NRL finals. Captain Cameron Murray is facing a month on the sidelines with an ankle injury. Winger Campbell Graham admits it's a major setback.
20: Any team Cam Murray's playing in, he has a massive positive impact on how they play. We're obviously no different. He's our captain, he's our leader, and he's just one of those blokes that gives you confidence when you're running out there with him, so he's a massive loss for us.
19: The struggling Tigers will head to the judiciary tonight in a bid to free 2 of their playmakers from multi-game suspensions. Adam Dewey is facing a 2-game ban for a high tackle. Latu Fayenu is facing 3 games for dangerous contact. Aussie Bernard Tomic has won the Lincoln Challenge event in the US, breaking an 8-year drought on the ATP Tour. And the Socceroos have dropped one spot back to 28th in FIFA's world rankings. That's sport. I'm Adam Hawes.
16: 3:04, that's news and sport.
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2: Now, at Carrigbar, we've got wires down on Captain Cook Drive near Gannons Road. Now, that's affecting eastbound traffic towards Kurnell. Lane 1 is closed there. On the Harbour Bridge, we've got a car broken down and stuck now on the bridge deck. He's in lane 4, facing northbound out of the city. Very heavy traffic trying to get around him. And a lane curve, that truck is still broken down on the M2 near the tunnel. He's in lane 1, facing eastbound towards the city. Speed down to 40 k's now around the site. Got delays back to Mowbray Road, trying to get through there. I'm Dennis Lee on 2GB.
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16: Mostly sunny with light winds increasing as the day goes on. Mostly sunny again tomorrow, 8 to 21 degrees in the city, 4 to 22 in the west. Looking ahead, sunny Thursday, Friday and Saturday, mostly sunny Sunday and Monday. Right now in town it's 20 degrees, the same at Bankstown, it's 19 degrees at Campbelltown and Penrith. I'm Madeline McNeil, there'll be more news at 3:30 on your news leader, Sydney's 2GB.

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1: Tuesday, the 21st of July, 131873 is our number. It is Clinton Maynard with you this afternoon for the trip home. Look, Pauline Hanson is still dominating the headlines again today. We are going to get into that on the show today. But thinking about the public debate at the moment, we're facing an election here in New South Wales in only 8 months. And yes, One Nation's going to be a factor. But what I need from you this afternoon, what are the most significant issues that we're facing in Sydney? A lot of the debate is focused on national issues, and I appreciate that. But what are the most significant challenges you think we face in Sydney, in New South Wales? Is it parking, for instance? We spoke about that on the program yesterday. Is it the quality of our schools, waiting times in hospitals, grocery prices at the supermarkets? We are in the most expensive city in the country. We might talk about this one this afternoon because I'm intrigued to know what concerns you about Sydney. That's what we're going to be voting on in 8 months' time. Coming up on the program, and with all the focus on Pauline Hanson, Holly Hughes is back on the show today. She's been away for a few weeks. And if you've got a question about One Nation, just pulling back all the hysteria, pulling back all the focus on should she meet with Tommy Robinson and what happened in the UK, just forgetting that. If you've got a real question about One Nation and Pauline Hanson, Holly Hughes is her, quote, star recruit. She's one of those former politicians from the other side who's now joined One Nation and may well be a candidate at the coming elections. Holly will be with me after 4:30. How about this? 32% of small business owners have never taken a week off work. They don't receive paid holidays. Now, if you're a small business person, you know that well. We're going to have a look at this one this afternoon, and you may experience what it's like to be a small business person. We'll talk to you about it. Mark Geyer is back. He'll join me after 5:30 to talk everything in sport. There's some big rugby league stories around this afternoon as well. It looks like Latrell Mitchell will be out probably long term for the rest of this year. And I've got more tickets to go and see the one and only Bryan Adams. I'm not going to make you sing. Although our winner yesterday did sing live on air, you win bonus points. But I've got some tickets for his upcoming concerts in Sydney. Whatever happens in Sydney this afternoon, you'll be hearing about it right here. Send me a text message, 0460 873 873. Have your say, 131 873.
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1: It's 3:09. Qantas pilots could take industrial action over a new pay deal. They've been negotiating for 2 years over pay and leave between... what's their future? Nothing's been resolved. It's been 15 years since Qantas long-haul pilots took industrial action. But on the 27th of July, they'll start voting on 11 options, including strikes of up to 24 hours. And this is critical because it comes at a time when Project Sunrise is about to take off. Project Sunrise is running direct flights between Sydney and London. Long-haul flights, and these pilots will be responsible for flying your plane. Andrew Marshall is the president of the Australian International Pilots Association. Hi, Andrew.
2: Hi, Clinton. Thanks for having me on.
1: What's the dispute about? Is it as purely pay?
2: No, it's certainly not. I'd say the first thing to say is that long-haul pilots don't take protected industrial action lightly. The last time we were forced to take that action was, as you said, 15 years ago under Alan Joyce, and before that it was 1966. But despite 2 years of negotiations, we've been unable to make any sort of meaningful progress on our key issues. So we're left with no choice other than to proceed to a protected action ballot order with the Fair Work Commission.
1: Is pay part of it, though, salaries?
2: Look, pay is a part of it, but the main areas are the significant disruption to lifestyle from being a pilot. So we're asking for simple things like 3 guaranteed days off in 8 weeks. That's one of our key claims, so that the pilot will know that in 8 weeks they can have 3 days where they can commit time to their family. In addition to that, we're just asking for some additional time from a late night call out between 7 and 10 p.m. Currently it's 8 hours. We're asking that the pilot can't be used before midday the next day so that they get a chance to have 8 hours sleep, be well rested and operate safely.
1: Do those direct flights between Sydney and London, the 22-hour flights, and I think a lot of people who love flying are excited about this prospect, does it make it harder for the airline to be able to provide pilots with those, what you say, those lifestyle choices and benefits?
2: Well, they're not all lifestyle choices and benefits, but certainly if a pilot's going to go to work for 23 extendable to 25 hours, which very few industries do, I think it's incredibly important that that the science shows that people do need to be well rested prior to those duties, and also after those duties, it's very important the way they're treated. So I think it's more a necessity than an industrial nicety.
1: On pay, how much is the average Qantas long haul pilot paid?
2: Well, I wouldn't have an average figure. The top figure would probably be around the $500,000. But the lowest number would be sitting around about 80,000. So the majority of the pay claim that we have in this EA that we're negotiating is directed towards the bottom earners.
1: So a long-haul pilot, somebody who is entrusted with flying a plane with hundreds of people on board between Sydney and Europe, is only paid $80,000 a year, which is less than the average pay in this country now.
2: Well, the new entrants into Qantas absolutely start on 80,000 a year, progress a little bit once they check to line. But as I said, the majority of the very small pay component that we're seeking, which is less than 1% above what Qantas is offering, is directed towards those new entrants.
1: So in percentage terms, how much are you after?
2: Well, the offer currently is 3% per annum, and we're after just a little bit more than that.
1: Okay, so if you don't come to an arrangement before the 27th of July, do you think a strike of some sort would be likely?
2: Look, there's a range of industrial actions there that we've listed in our industrial or protective action ballot order. Look, we will do all we can to not interrupt the travel plans of the travelling public. We're well aware of the importance that they place in us and we place in them. So there are a range of options there from just not doing pre-flight unpaid duties until we sign on up to as you said, 24-hour stop works.
1: Okay, Andrew, appreciate your time. We'll catch up later in the month, I think.
2: Thanks very much, Clinton.
1: Andrew Marshall, who's the boss of the Australian International Pilots Association, so the entry level for a long-haul pilot is $80,000. Admittedly, I thought it would be a fair bit above that, but the top level is $500,000, and it's only a small percentage of pilots who are paid that. Even though it's a difficult lifestyle, if you're being paid $500,000, I don't have a great amount of sympathy for you, but at $80,000, I do.
0: Sydney Now with Clinton Maynard. If it's happening in your city, you'll hear it on Sydney Now. 2GB.
1: News today, there is a long list of medicines that Australians aren't able to access that people overseas can. Question is here, is this putting our health at risk? Liz DeSoma is the CEO of Medicines Australia. Hi, Liz.
3: Hello, Clinton.
1: What sort of medicines are we missing out on?
3: We're missing out on a range of medicines. We've just launched a report which lists 18 particular ones for mental health, migraine, cardiovascular diseases, haemophilia, rare conditions called narcolepsy and others, some cancers, Crohn's disease, ulcerative colitis, some vaccines. Like you can see, it's across a whole range of areas where many people suffer.
1: You mentioned migraines, for instance. I think a lot of us do suffer migraines, but there are many medications out there for migraines. Why do we need a new one or another one?
3: So you would know that many patients who are taking migraine medications, those medications may not suit them or may not work very well for them. And there are newer innovations with different methods of action that will suit people better. So really for those people who the current medications are not suitable, don't have any choices, and these medications would offer them another choice and may work better.
1: The PBS costs us something in the vicinity of $19 billion per year in government funding. If these 18 medications, and I know there are a lot more that people overseas have access to, but if these 18 medications were added to the PBS, how much would it cost taxpayers?
3: Well, I have to correct something, first of all, because that $19 billion is not correct.
1: Okay.
3: Unfortunately, the PBS is divided into several parts, and pharmaceutical companies are compelled to pay back a large proportion of that $19 billion. So over $6 billion is paid back to the government by pharmaceutical companies.
1: Okay, so it's costing us $13 billion, is it?
3: And then of that $13 billion, it's divided into three parts. Innovative medicines, which are the new ones that I'm talking about.
1: Yep.
3: Old generic medicines that have been around for a long time and many people still use.
1: And should be cheaper. And
3: then, which are cheaper, but they're used a lot. So, you know, many chronic diseases are managed with those older medicines. And then the pharmacy distribution and supply chain is about a third of that.
1: So how much would you expect if we were to add the 18 medications, how much would you expect that would cost us?
3: It would depend on the analysis of how many people are impacted by those diseases, and of the people who are impacted by those diseases, how many of them would require the medicine. And that's part of the problem. The system for assessing that and assessing that the value that you would attribute to those medicines is outdated and needs modernising.
1: Appreciate your time today. Thank you, Liz.
3: Thank you.
1: Liz DeSoma, who's the CEO of Medicines Australia.
0: Driving you home and driving the agenda. Clinton Maynard on Sydney Now.
1: Lots of messages coming in about what the big issues in Sydney need to be in the lead up to the next election, and I'll take all that feedback shortly. Pauline Hanson now has taken questions about her trip to the UK and Europe today. She addressed a business event in WA, and she was questioned about the White Australia remarks she made in the podcast with Toby Robinson. And she says she's been taken out of context, that she is not arguing for a return to the White Australia policy.
4: It was not me advocating the White Australia policy. I was telling him when it changed.
5: Yeah.
4: I don't want to see the hatred that's happening. And I just feel that, you know, that's why I'm very strong on certain countries. Mm. You've got to say no. And I've got to...
5: I mean, is that... In a way, though, that is a version of a White Australia policy, is it?
4: No, it's not. No, it's not. No. No, it's got nothing to do with that. That's not to do with the White Australia policy at all. So don't go there with me, I'll tell you what, because I won't stand for it.
1: And that's a business address. And you could hear people cheering, obviously, in the background, yelling out, "Goose idiot," to the person who's on stage asking the questions. There was then a press conference afterwards, and she was asked about this now infamous Barnaby Joyce interview on the ABC last night.
6: Are you really comfortable with where she is taking you?
7: I think... Sit down! Sorry. It's a dog. I think that it's incredibly important. We see that the Australian people also have changed their view. We have to apologise for this dog, which has decided to bail up.
6: Don't worry about the dog. Just answer the question.
7: Don't be rude. Otherwise, this interview will come to a grinding halt, Sarah.
1: It is Barnaby after all. This is how Pauline Hanson's responded today.
4: By the way, he's told the dog, Chalup, so what's... What is your problem with that?
8: Well, no, I mean, because it just sort of seemed a little bit erratic. Did you not think the whole thing? But it's sort of yelling at his dog during a nationwide interview.
4: I don't know what the situation was. I don't know what sort of day he had, or you know what was going on around him. I thought that it was just—it's unusual for anyone doing an interview to turn and tell your dog to keep quiet.
1: So even Pauline admits it was a bit unusual for Barnaby to tell Stella the dog, who's apparently a puppy, to get down, to shut up. Coming up on the program, Bob Catt will be on the show in about an hour's time. He is supporting a push to allow more kids to use guns and to get them off screens. I've got an update on the problems the BWS bottle shop in Reesby facing, and Peter Ford with the entertainment news. 131873 is our number. Your call's next. This is Sydney Now.
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9: Let's head south down to Currumbar. Got the wires down on Captain Cook Drive near Gannon's Road. That's affecting eastbound traffic towards Kurnell. Lane 1 is closed there. At Lane Cove, that truck's still broken down and stuck on the M2, causing major issues near the tunnel. Now, we're sitting in Lane 1 facing eastbound towards the city. Well, he's trying to get into the city. Speed down to 40Ks now around the site. We've got delays back to Mowbray Road at Newtown, emergency roadworks on King Street near Enmore Road. That's affecting city-bound traffic as well. Lane 1 is closed there. I'm Dennis Leon, Sydney's traffic leader, 2GB.
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1: Beautiful afternoon across Sydney. 20 degrees in the city, also 20 degrees in Penrith, 20 in Bankstown. If you come across any problems on the roads, let us know about it. But hopefully it's going to be an easy journey home because there's no rain in sight. 131873 is our number. What are the most significant issues we're facing in Sydney in the lead up to the next state election? It's only 8 months away. Peter says on the text line, like many people, my main concern is overpopulation and appalling infrastructure that's now several decades behind. Glenn says, look, I've a huge issue with land tax. Chris Minns went to the last election with no discussion of increasing land tax, but when he was elected, he increased it substantially. Well, it was the changes to the indexation. We have to kick out Labor for the sake of renters and property owners as well. 131873. Hello, David.
21: Hello. How are you, Clint?
1: What do you think the biggest issues facing Sydney are?
21: We're not getting a fair cut of the GST. I think both parties need to get together and collaborate and aggressively show a way for Mr. Albanese to say, well, circumstances are changed and New South Wales is copping more than its fair share of migrants. You know, we're a migrant country,
1: yep,
21: but we're not getting the resources to support their policy.
1: The problem I've got, and this is a really good issue you raise, both the Premier and the Treasurer at a state level, Chris Minns, Daniel Mookie, they've complained about the GST carve-up deal. They're on the same side of politics as Albo, and they don't seem to have any influence over federal Labor. And it's the same with immigration. I mean, letters have been written between the state and the feds about immigration, and nothing gets done about it.
21: Yeah, but I don't think they're consistently. It's, you know, once in a blue moon you hear that they do this or they do that. But, you know, we've got to look for squeeze points. You know, Western Australia found a squeeze point to get their break. We've got to do ours the same, aggressively.
1: Yep, completely agree with you. Good on you, mate. 131873.
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1: I just fail to understand when they're on the same side of politics at a state level and a federal level, how the state doesn't get more of their own way. 26 past three, if you'd like to send an email, 2gb.com. Don't believe a word that comes out of the mouth of any politician when they talk tough about the so-called ISIS brides. This was the Prime Minister in Parliament before these women returned to Australia.
2: Any breaches of the law will mean that these people will face the full force of the law.
1: This is what the Home Affairs Minister at the time, Tony Burke, said.
3: Anyone who has broken the law will face the full force of the law.
1: OK, jumping up and down, the Prime Minister, Mr Burke, they'll face the full force of the law. Well, Tony Burke might as well have been at the airport and given them a cuddle, because the full force of the law is a wet lettuce leaf. We are now living with accused terrorist sympathisers. I brought you the news on the program yesterday about one of them, Rayan Al-Houli, granted bail in a Melbourne court. And this has been one of the big issues of the day, and you've heard plenty of reaction to it. She's the woman accused of teaching her children how to kill infidels. In a video, her children are seen watching ISIS videos. The AFP opposed bail. The magistrate in Melbourne thought better, Brett Sonnett. Part of the justification was delays in the court system, so that he was concerned the case would drag on and that'd be unfair to remain in custody. Forget about public safety. The AFP argues a woman who fled Australia to Syria with her ISIS husband, and she had a few of them, by the way, is a risk to our security. That should be enough, but the courts don't agree. Look, we've been talking about this throughout the day, but this is the point. Don't believe a word that a politician says when they talk about criminals facing the full force of the law, because that's what the Prime Minister and Tony Burke said just there. We were assured when these women came back into the country that the rest of society would be protected. But the full force of the law means they can be released on bail. Now, Al-Houli is not the first to be released on bail. All of the ISIS women who've returned to Melbourne, except one, is now out within the community. One is in custody. There's one more overseas who is due to come back here in Syria, Hodone Abbey. She's due to return here any day. We don't know when. We don't know where she'll arrive. There was an order barring her return to the country on security grounds. That's been lifted. She's now free to come back. She was the one who tried to implement Sharia law in the Syrian camp because she hit another woman with a hammer. Just the sort of person we should be keeping out of the country. Thankfully, last week, a Sydney judge refused one of these ISIS women a bail application, Jana Safa. She was one who arrived back in Sydney in May and was arrested at the airport. She will remain in custody until at least September. Well done to the judge, Marguerite Vassal. Tony Burke said just last week, he said, anybody who's been part of that ideology gets full attention from our agencies and the public would expect to keep people safe. Well, all that's well and good, but when the courts release them on bail, it means nothing. One is in custody in Melbourne, one is in custody in Sydney. The rest of them, 16 have returned here since 2022. Almost every one of them is now living in the community with us. So when a politician says they will face the full force of the law, when they say that, just ignore it. It is meaningless.
2: Any breaches of the law will mean that these people will face the full force of the law.
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9: Talking about the law, if you're heading towards a school, remember, schools are out and speed down to 40k's now around schools between now and 4 o'clock this afternoon. And watch out for those little munchkins. At Lane Cove, that truck still broken down on the M2 near the tunnel. It's in lane 1 facing eastbound towards the city. Speed down to 40k's now around the site. Got delays back to Mowbray Road trying to get around him. Newtown, Emergency, Roadworks and King Street and Enmore Road. That's affecting northbound traffic into the city. Lane 2 is closed. If you're heading that way, watch out for the workmen. I'm Dennis Lee on 2GB.
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1: We are talking on the show this afternoon about the biggest issues confronting Sydney, and Dave says, hands down, by far the biggest problem we're facing in Sydney is the broken down fridge and the warm beer at the Reesby Bottle-O. Well, Dave, stay tuned. I've got an update. We've been in contact with BWS and we've got an answer to the fridge problem at the Reesby Bottle-O. That's coming up shortly. Let's check our news headlines. And bringing us all the latest, Madeline McNeil.
26: Good afternoon, Clinton. Testing has confirmed a baby whale which washed up in Sydney on Friday did not have the highly contagious H5 bird flu. The tests were carried out as a precaution on the newborn humpback calf, which died after being stranded at Cronulla. The federal government has updated its travel advice for Oman, Saudi Arabia and Jordan to level 3 as the conflict escalates between Iran and the US. Privacy laws could be changed under a state government proposal to allow police to access uncensored images from toll cameras when investigating serious crimes. And a world-first platform has been set up by Australian researchers to help monitor the rise of antibiotic resistance in children. In sport, FIFA has confirmed Argentina will face an investigation into the ugly scenes following their loss to Spain in the World Cup final. A disciplinary and ethics prosecutor has been appointed to assess what happened after the final whistle, which saw a Spanish player grabbed by the throat. Thanks, Clinton. There'll be more news in sport at 4.
1: Thank you, Maddie. It's 20 degrees in the CBD. It's 19 degrees in Campbelltown. Word on the street. Thank you for your message, Julia. We'll check this one out. Great Western Highway, Lower Blue Mountains. There are lots of ambulances heading westbound towards Medlow, Bath. Thank you for that message. We'll check it out. So Great Western Highway, ambulance heading westbound Medlow, Bath. If you're in that area, let us know if you've seen something. Good word on the street prize this week as well. We've got an entertainment park prize pack. So it's a family pass for four people to go along to the entertainment park, which they have two venues in New South Wales and Sydney, Bankstown, Penrith. You get to go go-kart racing there. They've got an indoor track, mini golf, indoor bowling. So if you've got a word on the street for us, you can send me a text message, 0460 873 873.
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1: The state government today is making a big deal about a plan to get rid of a lot of demountables in schools across the state. There are 600 demountable classrooms that are going to be moved. Now, over the past 3 years, the current government has removed 650. It's a massive infrastructure spend because they're building more schools, more permanent classrooms. It's going to cost $9.2 billion. But

0: is by putting in some temporary classrooms, demountable classrooms. I have never had a problem with it. But it seems to be one of those hot-button political issues. We've got to get rid of demountable classrooms. They're terrible. They're not. They're actually not that bad. Maybe you grew up and were in demountable classrooms. Maybe your kid's going to school with a demountable classroom. Maybe you do have an issue with it. But tell me, 131873, but I've never had an issue with demountable classrooms. Don't think it's a problem. 23 to 4 on the text line, still lots of messages coming through about what are the big issues facing Sydney in the lead up to the election. Michael says, my concern for the election is overdevelopment and excessive government control over local councils, over planning. Chris Minns will ruin Sydney with overdevelopment. Roz says the biggest issue is a reduced quality of life because of the increased cost of living. We are being overcrowded wherever we go. Spot on.
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0: It is not often we talk politics with our entertainment correspondent, Peter Ford, but today probably what is the biggest political issue happens to come from a television interview last night, Barnaby Joyce and his appearance on 7:30. Hi, Pete.
2: Well, yeah, it's odd and it raises a few questions. And of course, you know, being online, you see all these conspiracy theories and people demanding that the animal authorities be alerted. Now, this is because in mid-interview and seemingly without any provocation that I can hear, he seemed to suddenly shout at his dog mid-interview, just as the questioning was kind of getting a bit tough. They're probably best if we hear it so people know what we're talking about.
0: This is how it panned out.
3: Are you really comfortable with where she is taking you?
4: My feet. Sit down! Sorry. It's a dog.
0: Sarah Ferguson asking the question there.
2: Well, yes, and, Barnaby didn't seem to be relaxed about it. You know, he at one point even threatened to terminate the interview. I mean, I suppose, look, I'd love my dogs, and I have when I've been doing live crosses. You know, the dogs start barking. You feel like shouting at them, but you try and resist. I don't know that I would shout in that fashion, although it's interesting he wasn't saying shut up. He was actually saying sit down, and I couldn't see any evidence the dog trying to jump up on him or anything like that. So some people, of course, would say it was a tactic to divert the subject. Questioning was getting too hard. So, and then again, does it make a difference if it is a working dog? You know, are we entitled to shout more aggressively at a working dog than we would just a suburban pet?
0: So do you think there might be some sort of conspiracy behind it because he was being asked some tough questions that he was trying to divert that?
2: I don't know. It's pretty sharp and pretty quick if he thought to do that. And be devious too, but just an imaginary dog that he's shouting at. I don't know what to make of it. I mean, Sarah's indicating that she could hear vaguely a dog barking. I couldn't, to my kind of listening just then. But as I say, he wasn't saying shut up anyway. He was saying sit down.
0: We are dealing with the big issues in national politics at the moment, which brings me to the next one. Dave Hughes has been making a name for himself, the comedian, online over the past few months because he's been quite strong in his criticism of the Prime Minister.
2: Yeah, well, of course, if you get political and you kind of go against the grain, it would seem that most people in that show business, particularly the comedy world, are left-leaning. And if suddenly someone's gone rogue, a big name like Dave Hughes, then people are saying, oh, he's lost the plot, he's gone crazy and having a midlife crisis or whatever. And now this sort of very bizarre twist in the story where people are constantly trying to go for him and he almost gives them plenty of fuel by doing stupid things like yesterday turning up at the airport. He didn't have a visa to get into the United States and got turned away from the flight. Dumb things like that. But now Melanie Bracewell, who people would know from the cheap seats, made a very public claim that she, in her experience, Dave Hughes urinates into people's glasses backstage at comedy clubs and then walks off and leaves them. Now, that's kind of yucky, isn't it? But the weird twist of the story is yet to come because he has now admitted that that's true. He has done that. He says he's only done it probably on 4 occasions, but if there's no bathroom there backstage, he has to go. He has to go before he gets on stage. And so, yes, he admits he has done that on occasions. So, I don't know. Look, it's kind of yucky. The worst, if you had to do it, wouldn't you at least kind of take the glass with you and try and dispose of it somewhere rather

0: leaving it for somebody else to have to clean up. I'm not sure there's any correct code of conduct, and the world backstage and comedy clubs is somewhat different to the real world, I might add. But nonetheless, Dave Hughes is exposed and admits he has done this.
1: Well, in the real world here at 2GB, we don't have a bathroom physically in the studio with me, but I can assure you I don't do that.
0: Oh, no, I'm sure the behaviour and the code of conduct at 2GB is far more refined than backstage at a comedy club. Not that that would be hard.
1: We'll talk tomorrow, Pete. Thank you.
0: Thanks, Clinton. Bye.
1: Peter Ford.
2: 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Clinton Maynard on Sydney Now.
1: Look, I assure you, we're not going to spend the next 3 hours talking about the dog, because it is such a minor issue in the grand scheme of things. But I've got a lot of text message responses on this very issue. Lyle says, you could hear the dog in the background. Everyone needs to get over it. It's just a typical farm response. Paul says, Barnaby's a farmer. His dog is a working dog. Yep, you're right. Greg says, look, he was under stress. He must have been shouting at Pauline. Jenny says, oh, my goodness, I can't believe everyone's talking about Barnaby yelling at a damn dog. Well, even Pauline admitted it was a little unusual. When I first heard it, I thought of this.
3: Sit, Ubu, sit. Good dog.
1: You remember watching TV shows back in the 1980s? And the production company for a lot of big TV shows like Family Ties was Ubo Productions. So they'd finish shows by saying,
3: sit, Ubu, sit. Good dog.
1: Well, that's very pleasant. But the dog's apparently a puppy. It's a working dog. Its name is Stella.
4: Stella! Stella!
1: Barnaby might have been just better off bringing Elaine from Seinfeld out. That might be the last we talk about with the dog. Coming up next, I've got an update on BWS.
2: 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You'll get instructions soon on what to do. In the census, every answer matters. 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
5: Now let's head south down to Campbelltown. We've got a two-car smash on Narelle Road. I'm not barking up the wrong road, I don't think. I think it's near the motorway too, and it's affecting westbound traffic towards Narelle. Got delays back to Blaxland Road trying to get through there. At Carringbar, wires are down on Captain Cook Drive near Gannon's Road. That's affecting eastbound traffic towards Kurnell. Lane 1 is closed. In Lane Cove, that truck's still broken down and stuck on the M2 near the tunnel. Is in Lane 1 facing eastbound towards the city. Speed down to 40 k's now around the site. I'm Dennis Lee on 2GB.
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1: Monday next week, it'll be 2 o'clock in the afternoon, the new AusAlert national warning system is going to be tested. Now that means there'll be a 10-second alarm on 25 million phones right across the country. This was tested in Sydney a few weeks back. We were conducting our outside broadcast on the Central Coast in the 000 Centre, and there was a test while we're on air around Fairfield and Liverpool from memory. And I mentioned this on air. Nobody who listened to the program around Fairfield, Liverpool told me that they were actually experiencing that test. Didn't seem to work. Well, the authorities admit there could be teething problems, and that's why they're going to have this big test on the 27th. That's up next Monday. Similar tests have been conducted in Germany and New Zealand, and there have been significant teething issues. So 2 o'clock Monday afternoon, there'll be a text message that reads, "This is a test alert of AusAlert, Australia's new emergency warning system. No action is required." Let's hope it works.
13: You want to know what's happening in Sydney? Stay tuned to Sydney Now with Clinton Maynard on 2GB.
1: I just mentioned the state government is going to remove more than 600 demountable classrooms from across the state from public schools. And I went to school with demountable classrooms for years. Now, yeah, it's more than 30 years ago since I've been in school, but I didn't have a problem with it. I don't really see what the problem is with demountables. Vince is a teacher. G'day, Vince.
14: Hi. How are you?
1: Do you teach in a demountable?
14: I'm just a temporary voluntary teacher at some public schools. And to be honest with you, the demountables are, they're larger, they're air-conditioned, they've got far more light than some of the older schools. Now, the newer schools obviously might be a different situation, but some of the older schools, I'd rather teach in the demountable than in the main school building.
1: Because the old classrooms are actually in worse condition.
14: Well, they're smaller. They haven't got as many windows. They haven't got as much natural light. And some of them are air-conditioned, some are not. So I actually prefer the larger demountables.
1: Bingo. Well, you're at the coal face.
14: I'd go the other way. I'd knock down some of the old buildings and put more demountables in.
1: Makes sense to me. Good on you, Vince. Appreciate your feedback. Well, you're at the coal face. You're teaching in them. Reg on the text line says, demountables are a political currency for education. Look, it's a little bit like koalas. You're right. They've been fighting over this for years. Reg says there is no proven link between demountables and HSC performance. Spot on. Every year when I was at high school, I just went to a public school, Janelli Boys High School, we had demountables every year. It wasn't always a demountable, but the classrooms that we were taught in, there were some old timber classrooms that weren't in the best state of repairs. Okay, this is early 1990s. It goes back, but there really was not a problem with the demountable classrooms. So I can cop it.
13: Sydney Now on 2GB.
1: And if my kids were in demountables, really doesn't worry me whatsoever. Now, Weston was in contact with us as part of Word on the Street this week to tell us about dramas at the BWS Bottle-O at Reesby. No refrigeration. And Weston told us the fridge hadn't been working and the cold room hadn't been working at the BWS in Reesby since, at least a month. And he was told it would not be repaired until September. He told us for a bottle shop, the inability to purchase cold beer, wine, soft drinks and other beverages for an extended period of time seems unreasonable, particularly when they're not bringing in any alternatives. We have been in contact with the Endeavour Group. The Endeavour Group owns BWS and Dan Murphy's. They tell us they're hoping to now have a fridge operational by the 6th of August. So they have confirmed the fridge is not working at the Bottle O at Reesby. The repairs have turned out to be far more complicated than they anticipated. They sent out technicians. It was determined the fridge could not be repaired. The entire refrigeration unit needs to be replaced, but this isn't straightforward. A new refrigeration unit and with a custom BWS casing has to be sourced. That takes time. Because the BWS at Reesby is co-located with the Woolworths, the replacement has to be then coordinated with Woolworths to not disrupt their customers. The fridge is so large, wait for this, they have to bring a crane in to remove the old one and install the new one. And a crane adds another level of complexity. There's a lot of planning, there's operational health and safety issues, whether the work can be completed during trading hours or it needs to be done after hours. So this is no small job. I know this seems a little bit frivolous, but people in the Revesby area complain to me. I've had now several text messages this afternoon about the BWS at Revesby. People want to be able to drink cold beer, and at Revesby they can't. The good news is you'll be drinking cold beer at BWS by the 6th of August.
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5: Can I say, don't drink and drive. Just a quick reminder, two school zones are now in force till 4pm this afternoon, so please slow down to 40k's an hour around schools. Campbelltown, the earliest smash on Norella Road near the motorway has been cleared. All westbound lanes towards Norella are now open, but we've still got delays back to Blaxland Road trying to get through there. At Carringbar, got wires down on Captain Cook Drive and Gannons Road. That's affecting eastbound traffic towards Kurnell. Lane 1 is closed there. If you're heading that way, please take care going around the Workman. I'm Dennis Lee on 2GB.
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1: Coming up in the next hour, Bob Catter will be my guest after 4 o'clock. He is pushing for an expansion of kids being able to use guns. And I know this is a controversial issue, but he believes that kids are spending too much time on screens, on laptop computers, on their phones, and going outdoors and using guns would be at least a better idea. We'll talk to Bob Catter after 4 o'clock. 1-3-1-8-7-3, our number. 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
1: My sympathies this afternoon to the family of Scott Duro. Scott Duro, news came through last night, has died at the age of only 39. If you don't know Scott Duro, he was a very good footballer. Played for the Newcastle Knights, also played for the Catalan Dragons in the UK Super League. He played 42 games for Newcastle between 2007 and 2010. And I have distinct memories of Scott Giroux playing because he wasn't a first choice halfback. But whenever he came into the team, everybody in rugby league was impressed about how good he was. And I think from memory, it was when Brian Smith was coaching the Newcastle Knights. And he considered Scott Giroux one of those players who was like an on-field coach. And you'd actually see when Scott Giroux wasn't in the team, he'd often be in the box with Brian Smith because Brian Smith apparently really considered him to be a valuable resource because he was a really good thinker when it came to football. Look, sadly, Scott Giroux has been battling cancer for years. Back in 2018, doctors discovered 6 tumours in his brain. He had an MRI and he underwent surgery to remove the tumours. But over the years, he's continued to fight cancer. The cancer spread to his liver. And sadly, he lost his battle with cancer a few days ago. And the Lekalalan Dragons also respected him very much, and they issued a statement last night announcing his death and passing on their wishes to his family. So we do the same. He leaves behind a wife and children. He was a damn good footballer, and 39 is far too young. 2GB.com for your emails. Look, we are not going to spend the whole time talking about One Nation on the program today. I promise you that. But it is a top of mind issue. Coming up in the next hour of the program, Holly Hughes is going to be back on the show. She's my regular straight shooter most Tuesday afternoons, and she hasn't been on for a few weeks. But she'll join me after 4:30. And I want to give you the opportunity to talk to Holly, to peel back some of the hysteria that's around about One Nation, about Pauline Hanson at the moment. We're not going to talk about the dog, but we'll talk about issues. And I want to give you the chance, if you've got a question for Holly, because Holly has joined One Nation. Now, she hasn't announced what her plans are for the future. She hasn't announced whether she'll actually run an election. I suspect she will. But if you've got a question about One Nation policies, and they're still being formed, if you have a query about Pauline Hanson beyond what you saw on TV a few nights ago, Pauline, and I'll bring you some more of the audio a little later in the program, spoke in WA this morning extensively about some of the issues where she has been questioned about the trip to Europe, how it was funded, her thoughts on Gina Rinehart. She's responded to all that today, and I'll bring you that later in the program. But if you've got a question without worrying about, you know, the headlines about Pauline, Holly can actually answer some of those today. She'll join me after 4:30 this afternoon. Also on the next hour of the program, I'm going to speak with Bob Catter. Now, yes, Bob is a controversial character, another independent in Parliament. He is lending his support, and this is born out of some changes to bureaucracy in Victoria, whereby children may have more access to firearms. But he comes from the bush, and he's grown up with kids having access to rifles. Bob Catter on the show after 4 o'clock. If you'd like to have your say, the number 131-873.
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2: It's 4 o'clock. Good afternoon. I'm Madeline McNeil. Long-haul Qantas pilots say they do not take protected and industrial action lightly as they prepare to vote on possible work bans and stoppages. After 2 years of negotiations with Qantas, pilots will vote next week on what action they'll take in their fight for better pay and conditions. Australian and International Pilots Association President Andrew Marshall's told Clinton Maynard their quality of life is a major part of their demands.
3: There's significant disruption to lifestyle in being a pilot, so we're asking for simple things like 3 guaranteed days off in 8 weeks. That's one of our key claims, so that the pilot will know that in 8 weeks they can have 3 days where they can commit time to their family.
2: A teenager accused of lighting his former high school on fire in the state's central west has been charged with several offences, including new post and boast offences. Police say the 17-year-old boy lit the office area of Cowra High School on fire and posted vision across social media. Acting Inspector Adam Tonkin says police are working to educate and prevent teenagers from breaking the law and sharing it online.
6: We see it with some highly dangerous offending when young people are stealing vehicles and posting that online, and we really want to discourage that because it just sets a terrible example.
2: One Nation leader Pauline Hanson's announced plans for a national listening tour. Senator Hanson's back in Australia after spending the past few weeks in the UK and Italy. She says she'll hold a series of events over the year to hear concerns from everyday Australians. Researchers hope a greater understanding of cane toad calls will help manage the pests. A James Cook University team has analysed more than 400,000 hours of audio recordings to determine the travel and breeding habits of the amphibian. Spokesperson Franco Lang says without a natural predator, cane toads pose a big threat.
4: Given the biomass or the abundance of them, their existence in Australia, even if some of the animals learn how to eat them, could still be a big problem to the native biota or native flora and fauna.
2: A gas leak in Sydney's east has been rectified and locals allowed to return home. The leak was identified at a worksite in Edgecliff this morning and saw around 50 people evacuated from the area. Also making news, the US president has imposed a 50% tariff on most Canadian goods, declaring Canada as unfairly discriminated against American cars, alcohol and dairy. And the federal government has increased its travel warnings for Oman, Saudi Arabia and Jordan as the conflict escalates between the US and the Middle East. In finance, one Australian dollar is buying around 70 US cents.
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8: Captain Mitchell Moses has dismissed criticism of the Eels' 12-month contract for Chiefs-bound Jerome Luai. Moses says he's not bothered by claims the short-term deal for his former Origin teammate makes Parramatta a transit lounge.
9: Not really at all. Like, it's any time you can get a player of his calibre and get him to the team every day of the week.
8: Rabbitohs star Latrell Mitchell is reportedly in danger of missing the rest of the season as he battles a calf injury. Bulldogs winger Marcelo Montoya has announced his immediate retirement after 162 first grade games. Pat Cummins, Josh Hazlewood and Nathan Lyon have all been named to return to the Australian test squad for the two-match series against Bangladesh next month. And FIFA has confirmed Argentina will face an investigation into the ugly scenes that followed their loss in the World Cup final, which saw one Spanish player grabbed by the throat. That's sport. I'm Adam Hawes.
2: It's 4:04. That's the latest news and sport.
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5: Now at Carring Bar, wires are still down on Captain Cook Drive and Gannon's Road. It's affecting eastbound traffic towards Kurnell. Lane 1 is closed. And further down south at Campbelltown, still got issues after that smash on Narellan Road near the motorway. It's still affecting westbound traffic towards Narellan. In fact, we've got delays back to Blacksiller Road trying to get around that site. Lane Cove, that truck's still broken down a conk out on the M2 near the tunnel. He's in Lane 1 facing eastbound towards the city. Speed down to 40 k's now around the site. Delays back to Mowbray Road. I'm Dennis Lee on 2GB.
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2: Mostly sunny with light winds becoming nor'easterly up to 20 kilometres per hour. Mostly sunny again tomorrow, 8 to 21 degrees in the city, 4 to 22 in the west. Looking ahead, sunny Thursday, Friday and Saturday, mostly sunny Sunday. Right now in town it's 18 degrees, the same at Gosford and Lucas Heights, it's 16 degrees at Terry Hills. I'm Madeline McNeil, there'll be more news at 4.30 on your news leader, Sydney's 2GB.
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1: Lovely sunny afternoon across Sydney. There is no rain in sight. In fact, there are dry conditions forecast for the whole of the next week. 18 degrees in the coast, 18 degrees in the western suburbs. Good news for those living in the eastern suburbs. There was quite a big gas leak in Edgecliff a little earlier today. About 50 people had to be evacuated when a leak was identified on a work site. And as you know, Edgecliff's a very built-up area. Fortunately, the leak has now been sealed and the people who were affected, they've been allowed back in. So if you're around Edgecliff, there is no longer a problem. Now, still to come on the program, I've got a double pass to go and see Bryan Adams. He's coming to Sydney early next year, and tickets are on sale now, but you can win free tickets on the program this afternoon. I'm not going to make you sing. One of our listeners did sing for the tickets yesterday. But you will know the lyrics. You'll need to know the lyrics to a popular Bryan Adams song. So keep listening. I'm going to give you the chance to win a little later.
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1: 4:08, your favourite federal government minister, Chris Bowen, is the man responsible for petrol prices.
13: Where's Peanut Bowen?
1: Well,
13: where is he?
1: Peanut Bowen, sorry to interrupt there, Pauline. Peanut Bowen, on the 2nd of August, is going to preside over an increase in your petrol prices and diesel prices. Costs overnight will increase by 16 cents a litre because the fuel excise discount is going to disappear. The government tax on every litre of petrol, diesel is going to jump back up to 52.6 cents a litre. Despite the fact the war in the Middle East is not ending, in fact, if anything, it is deepening. World oil prices are currently going up. At the start of the month, they'd fallen to a little over $70 a barrel. This is US. They're now back up towards $90 a barrel. The average petrol price and diesel prices have risen over the past fortnight. So the average E10 price, if we just use E10 as a base this afternoon, the average E10 price is $1.76.3 in Sydney. Now, about a week or so ago, it was $1.63. And you could buy it for under $1.60. So it's going in the wrong direction. Well, on the 2nd of August, it will jump again. The reduction in the excise is costing the government a lot of money. Don't dispute that. A lot of lost revenue. So over the initial three-month period of the excise reduction, excise was cut initially by 32 cents a litre. It's estimated to have cost the federal government around $3 billion, about $2.9 billion. Huge amount of money. Don't dispute that. But I think there is room to extend this excise reduction, at least for another month. And given there is so much instability, there's always instability in the Middle East. But given the war is certainly not over, despite the previous ceasefire, I think there is justification for extending at least the 16 cent a litre discount for another month. Now, that would cost in the vicinity, based on my calculations, $500 million in lost revenue. And it's a hell of a lot of money. Don't dispute that. But you can't tell me the government can't find short-term savings of $500 million. I mean, think about it. Last year, the federal government spent almost $1 billion on consultants. That was an increase of 48% on the previous year. So there's a cutback instantly. Go back to what they previously spent on consultants, $500 million. What does a consultant do? It advises a government. Of course, we have the biggest public service we've ever had in Canberra. But these consultants advise the public servants on what to do with money. There's $500 million could be saved right there and ploughed into fuel excise. The government, of course, is spending $600 million on rugby league in the PNG and South Pacific. At the same time, the NRL has signed off on a $5.3 billion TV rights deal. I love my rugby league. I'm still not comfortable we're going to have your taxpayers' money going overseas to support rugby league. In December, the federal government, it's not widely known, spent $45 million investing in Arnott's, the biscuit maker, Tim Tams. This was part of a refinancing effort, despite the fact Arnott's is owned by an international investment fund, KKR. $45 million for Tim Tams. And, of course, the revelation today that Chris Bowen, your favourite minister...
13: Where's Peanut Bowen? Where is he?
1: He has signed off on $4.2 million for foreign bureaucrats to stay at a Fijian resort before he hosts a pre-COP function at the resort in October. Chris Bowen is spending $4.2 million of your money at a Fijian resort. So there is plenty of money the federal government can find to extend the excise discount. But Chris Bowen is the man who's going to have his hand in your wallet when you fill up on the 2nd of August. It's only a few weeks away. And I think what you're going to find, despite the war in the Middle East deepening, despite those tensions still being there, the price of petrol, the price of diesel is going to go up by 16 cents a litre and overnight.
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1: It's 12 past four. I think as parents, as grandparents, I think we all agree that it's healthier for our children to be off the couch, to be away from screens, to be outside in the fresh air. I think playing sport is a much better option. Just going for a walk would be a better option. But what about the suggestion today of children swapping screens for firearms, for guns, for rifles? The independent MP for Kennedy in North Queensland, Bob Catter, thinks that hunting and fishing, shooting, are fundamentally Australian activities and that kids as young as 12 would get more out of that than spending more time on screens. Bob Catter joins us on the show. Thanks for coming on, Bob.
15: Wonderful. Honour to be on your program.
1: I appreciate your time, Bob. This has come from there's going to be a merger of bureaucracies in Victoria, and it is going to mean that there's going to be a simpler way for kids to be able to access firearms, particularly in regional areas. Why do you believe kids should be able to use rifles, to use firearms?
15: Ever since Australians have been Australians, and I don't mean 200 years ago,
1: yep.
15: I mean 40,000 years ago, kids had weapons and they knew how to use them. And they knew how to use them at a very young age. At 14, actually I wasn't 14, I was 2 weeks before my 14th birthday, I was handed a 303 rifle. That is a serious killing machine. It won the First World War for us and it won the Second World War for us and stopped the invasion of my country, that 303 rifle. Now, every kid in Australia in those days, you had a Shanghai when you were a little kid, you know, the city kids, I mean, my mother's family come from Brisbane. You know, it's all bushland along the river there in those days. They were the same as us. You know, they had Shanghais and fishing lines and later on air rifles. So that was normal and ordinary for the Australian population. Shock, horror, my child should have a gun. Oh, guns kill people. Yeah, well, the fact that you're not speaking Japanese at the present moment happens to be on account of a gun.
1: But do you reckon, Bob, kids in the city who aren't going to have access to areas where they can go and hunt or when legitimately rifles are being used by their mums and dads, do you think kids in the city should have access?
15: I think locking kids up in a city, it's really cruel and unnatural. It's never been done before in human history. And there's absolutely no reason, like a city like Brisbane, can't have a number of satellite cities around where all of them got access to a bit of bushland around them. You know, the very sad part about this is there is this emotive reaction to firearms. And I mean, that was never part of the Australian psyche.
1: And, Bob, look, we've got in Sydney, we've got a significant problem at the moment with a gang war that's going on where teenagers are being recruited, and they're using illegal guns, right? So they don't have a gun licence or a permit to use them. But teenagers are going around shooting up at houses. They're trying to knock off people. They've got contracts that are being taken out by people who are overseas. So a lot of Sydneysiders are rightly frightened about the idea of more guns in the city.
15: No, you've got to back to front. And the firearms sticker, I always think it's really good. You know, when you outlaw guns, the only people that will have guns are the outlaws.
1: Mm.
15: And that's what you're seeing in Sydney. A classic example of that.
1: Well, what about the maturity of...
15: You outlawed guns in New South Wales. Now, the only people with guns are the outlaws.
1: How do you...
15: You don't take any notice of your laws.
1: Well, and they don't. They're not using legal guns, Bob. You're right there. But how do you judge the maturity of a kid, say a 13-year-old, to be able to use a firearm?
15: You know, like every single boy in Australia, and, you know, probably if they allowed girls, girls would have come into it too, but every single boy at 14 had a serious caliber rifle, a 303 rifle, a rifle that won the First World War and won the Second World War. Every single boy in Australia had that. No one was worried about it. No one was concerned about it. No one felt that they had to have, you know, a psychology test before they got the gun.
1: There's a lot of stupid kids in Sydney.
15: Well, you can say that, but all I can tell you is that when we had no laws at all in Queensland, that sounds unbelievable, but it's true. I wanted to buy a pair of socks on the Gold Coast for Christmas holidays, and they had AK-47 rifles in there, so I bought an AK-47 and 300 rounds of ammunition instead of buying my socks, and threw it in the back of a Volkswagen and drove around it all day in the back of a Volkswagen. And no one asked for my license number or identification or my name or anything. Now, in Queensland that year, we had 8 deaths with guns. In New South Wales, with draconian laws, they had 38 deaths with guns. In Victoria, where guns were virtually banned, they had 54 deaths with guns. So there you go. So much for your gun laws. The same in Europe. Switzerland, lowest death rate with guns. Every single house by law has a gun. Every single house by law has a gun. Switzerland. Besides East Germany, where guns are banned, highest death rate with guns, East Germany, at the time when I took the figures out. In America, highest death rate with guns, Washington, D.C., where guns are very, very restricted. Lowest death rate with guns, North Dakota, which has the highest gun ownership in the world. Now, no matter where you look, the figures are just the opposite to what the gun-banning mob advocate. Look at the reality. Look at the reality, and your case just falls to pieces and goes away.
1: I'm with Bob. Sorry, Bob. I'm with Bob Catter. You're about to say?
15: When the greatest men in human history sat down to write out a document under which we would all live for forever, in every one of those documents, it's got the right to bear arms, whether it is Magna Carta or whether it's the Bill of Rights, or where it's the American Constitution, all of them have got the right to bear arms. So when the men of the greatest wisdom in human history have sat down to write out, they have always written in the right to bear arms. And when you think about it, your ultimate weapon against
1: totalitarianism
15: government, is your right to bear arms. And if you haven't got that, then suddenly you have a lot of police visiting you, and you've got no right to protect yourself or defend yourself. You have the bad guys visiting you, and you've got no right to protect yourself or defend yourself. You know, for those of us who still live in a beautiful wonderland like I do in North Queensland, when we go bush, yeah, we always take a rifle with us. Now, is that legal? I don't know whether it is these days. I think there's a question mark there.
1: Well, yeah, and depends obviously on licensing. Bob, if I can just ask you one more question, and I'm with Bob Catter. A lot of controversy that you've been following about Pauline Hanson over the last couple of days and what she said about White Australia policies. Do you think Australians are overreacting to Pauline Hanson at the moment?
15: I think, you know, that people are so desperate, and it sounds like I'm denigrating One Nation, and I think there's a lot of good things that they've said, and there's a lot of good reasons why they're out there. But having said that, people are so desperate now. They will vote for One Nation. They will vote for anything and anybody, but they will not vote for the mainstream parties. They've had their day. They're dead in the water.
1: Pretty clear. And you've got all the experience, Bob, because you were part of one of the mainstream parties, and you've been independent for years now.
15: Well, you know, I was in a mainstream party for 30 years. Not only was I in the mainstream party, I was the leader of the government in Queensland. When the Jockey Peterson was stabbed in the back, our enemies took over, and we stabbed them in the back, and then we took over. And I was, you know, in the box seat then. So I wasn't just in the government, you know, I was running the show. when the government fell in 1990. Mind you, a lot of nasty people said that was why the government fell, because I was running it.
1: No, well, I don't think a lot of people don't agree with that. Hey, Bob, I've got to move on. I do appreciate your insight into this issue, because I've got a stack of calls. People want to have their say on this, so very much appreciate your time. Thank you, Bob.
15: God bless all the listeners.
1: Bob Catter, the independent member for Kennedy. I've got so much feedback about this, and it's very much divided. A lot of you think Bob's completely wrong on this one. A lot of you agree with what he's got to say. I'll come back with your feedback next.
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5: Now let's head north. Upper Muddy got a smash on the M1 near Wyong Road. That's affecting northbound traffic towards Newcastle. Lane 1 is closed up there. Lane Co, that truck's still broken down on the M2 near the tunnel. It's in lane 1 facing eastbound towards the city. Speed down to 40 k's now around the side. At Preston's, a smash involving heaps of vehicles now on the M5 near Beach Road. That's affecting eastbound traffic towards the city or airport. Lane 3 is closed there. We've got delays back to Campbelltown Road trying to get around there. And at Rose Hill, a smash down on James Roos Drive. I'm Dennis Lee on 2GB.
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1: A stack of feedback here about children having more access to guns and the Bob Catter chat. And just to make my perspective clear here, I don't want to see more guns in Sydney. I don't want to see more guns across the country. I think there is a valid reason in farmland, in rural Australia, to use guns and have more. But I am concerned about kids having easier access in the city. I didn't want to challenge Bob on some of the facts he mentioned there, because I was suspicious about some of them, because I've got a bit of respect for Bob Catter. He's been in Parliament for a long time. He's well into his 80s now. So I wanted to show Bob Catter some respect. But I don't agree with everything that Bob Katter said. I think he does make some good points. And in the bush, if you're living on a farm, I think growing up with firearms, it's a part of farm life. Eva says, with respect to Bob, these days young people have smaller brains because some are using drugs. Roger says, I don't often agree with Bob, but as far as guns, look, I actually agree with him. We need to defend our country, and we're doing so with water pistols. But Hazel says, look, Bob needs to look now at the population mix across the country. It's not what it was back in his days as a 14-year-old. There's a different cultural mix, so I don't think it is as safe as it used to be. Chris has a perspective on this one. G'day, Chris.
0: G'day, mate. Good to chat to you.
1: What's your view?
0: Mate, I was a scout leader for 31 years,
1: yep.
0: And we used to take our kids up the rifle range at North Sydney, and it was an amazing evening because when you're shooting a gun at a target, because we didn't shoot animals, we were shooting at a target, when you're shooting at a target, it is all about learning to control your breathing and controlling yourself. We had mums and dads come, and it was a fantastic night. We had a trophy for non-scouts and a trophy for scouts. My daughters used to love going up there. The reality is there's a lot of nutters from the city who go out to the bush and nearly kill people or do kill people. But as a city person, and my wife doesn't like guns, but as a city person, I got rid of my gun about a year after I got married. So we used to go target shooting, and it's just amazing. It's all about control and not being a knucklehead.
1: Yeah, appreciate your views there, Chris. My concern is not just the proliferation of guns, though, in the city, where clearly we've got a problem at the moment with how some of them are illegally being used, but it's also the maturity of kids. I mean, I think there are a lot of children at the age of 17 who don't have the maturity to drive a car, and we don't test them for that maturity when I think we should. Teresa says, no, in Switzerland, it is not compulsory, as Bob says, to have a gun in every household. Only those who do military service have a gun at home, but it doesn't have ammunition. They do receive ammunition when they do their regular 3 weeks military service per year. Thank you for that clarification.
28: Driving you home and driving the agenda. Clinton Maynard on Sydney Now.
1: We have so many parks, bridges, ferries, buildings, infrastructure that are named after famous Australian characters, many with historical significance. But it seems there's now a big push to change the names of electorates. For example, the Australian Electoral Commission has just confirmed in the South Australian seat of Grey, which is named after a colonial era state governor, Sir George Grey, it'll be renamed O'Donoghue. Now, that is in recognition of the Indigenous rights campaign of the health advocate, Lowitja O'Donoghue. Well, I'm joined by the Liberal MP for Grey, Tom Venning, and Tom doesn't agree the name should be changed. G'day, Tom.
3: Glenn, great to be with you.
1: What justification have you been given to change the name of your seat?
3: Well, that's a very good question. There was a public consultation and about 400 people put in submissions. Of those 400 people, 80% disagreed with the name change. 80%?
1: Right.
3: And the AEC yesterday morning in their sort of public statement said that the 20% were persuasive and well written and they continued with the name change. And this is coming from the institution which upholds our democracy, you know. One person, one vote. And here in South Australia, we have a proud history of democracy. We're the first jurisdiction to allow women to vote. Yet the AEC is only listening to the 20% of the submitters, which is, I think is very disappointing.
1: What I don't understand is their justification that they said that, well, Sir George Grey has been honoured now for many years, time to move on. If you name a bridge after somebody, the name of the bridge isn't changed a few years later.
3: That's exactly right. And in the AEC's own guidelines, they need to maintain foundation electorates. Now, Grey is a foundation electorate. It's been there since 1903, a little bit after foundation, because in South Australia, we didn't get our seats for 2 years later. But anyway, Grey is a foundation electorate, and they are changing it after some, you know, 100-and-whatever-many years.
1: Tell me this. Do you have, given that 80% of your electorate was against it, do you have any means to appeal the decision?
3: Well, there's been a few public sessions, and I was, you know, overwhelmed by the support for the to keep it as it is, and so I was quite shocked yesterday morning when they came out with the name change and the rationale for such. Now, people can, you know, write into complaints, but my experience and talking to others about the AEC is that this will stick. And, we, of course, we've seen this in state electorates, particularly in South Australia, but this is the first seat in Australia, in the federal system, that is changing names.
1: Is it simply about trying to appease Indigenous people in that particular area? I don't know a lot, and apologies for not knowing a lot about Sir George Grey, but had he committed some sort of offence against Black people back in the day?
3: Good question. There was two reasons that they brought up a few months ago. Reason one, Sir George Grey was not born in Australia. Well, in 1840, there wasn't a whole lot of non-Indigenous Australians that were born in Australia. So I reject that that point. The second one was that he made some policies which could be considered racist in 2026. Now, you know, 1840 was a different time. And in actual fact, the history books show that Sir George Grey was actually quite a progressive leader. So again, you know, for his time, he was a fantastic leader. He brought South Australia out of the brink of bankruptcy. And he was, of course, the governor from 1840 to 1844.
1: Sounds crazy. Thanks for your time, Tom. Good luck trying to campaign against it. Tom Venning, who is the Liberal MP for Grey. Now, it's not only Grey that's affecting. There are other electorates around the country. Tony Abbott's been highlighting one particular one in Tasmania where the electoral authority wants to change the name. Now, it's not about not recognising Indigenous people, but we've got plenty of ways we can recognise prominent Australians over the years. If you name a park in honour of someone, 10 years later, you don't think, oh, look, that person's dead now. We'll just change the name. That's rude. That's offensive. It's offensive to what that person's done in the past. You don't just change the name. The same should apply to electorates. Let's check our news headlines. With all the latest, Madeline McNeil.
2: Hi, Clinton. Crime Stoppers has launched a new campaign in a bid to prevent young Aussies falling into a money trap. The service warns criminal gangs are targeting young people looking to make quick money by offering hundreds of dollars to launder the proceeds of crime. The federal government has upgraded travel warnings for three countries in the Middle East as the conflict between Iran and the US escalates. An interim report has found Kumanjai Little Baby was let down by the Northern Territory's child protection system before her alleged abduction and murder in April. And a baby whale which died after becoming stranded at Cronulla on Friday has tested negative for the H5 bird flu. In sport, Pat Cummins, Josh Hazlewood and Nathan Lyon have been named returned to the Australian Test squad for the two-match series against Bangladesh next month. Thanks, Clinton. There'll be more news and sport at 5.
1: Thank you, Maddie. Big sports story is broken this afternoon. South Sydney superstar Latrell Mitchell not likely to play again this year. That is a massive blow to the chances of the Rabbitohs making the finals, because when Latrell plays, they usually win games. When he doesn't, they usually lose. So we'll talk to MG after 5:30 about that. Also still to come on the program, the case of a Shetland pony that's been dumped in Carlingford today. You won't believe this one. It's been all over social media. We've got to the bottom of what's been happening. I'll fill you in soon. And yes, your chance to win tickets to go and see Bryan Adams. You've got to keep listening to win.
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5: Let's do a quick run north. Upper Barty, we've still got that smash on the M1 near Wyong Road. It's still affecting northbound traffic towards Newcastle. Lane 1 is closed up there. Auburn got a two-car smash on St Hilliers Road near Simpson Street. That's affecting northbound traffic. Lane 1 is closed. Lane Cove, the earlier breakdown on the M2 near the tunnel has now been cleared. It's still affecting city-bound traffic, though. Delays back to Mowbray Road trying to get through there. And in Oatlands, a car still broken down on James Bruce Drive near Kissing Point Road. I'm Dennis Lee on 2GB.
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6: Australians will have to wave the white flag because the black flag of Islamic State has just had a win. An accused Islamic State bride facing terror charges has just been granted bail. The Australian Federal Police have strongly opposed her bid for bail. They say Rayan Al-Houli is an unacceptable risk to our community. Based on the videos that she filmed, by the way, she was trying to turn her toddlers into terrorists. And we've brought her back to Australia.
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2: Have you experienced the soaking bit of winter in Victoria? 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
1: Sydney Now on 2GB. Thanks to Harris Farm. Fresh as it gets. Fruit, veg, meat, cheese, all at Harris Farm.
2: A truckie, a postie who was driving for Australia Post but then sacked has failed in his bid to have his job reinstated. You see, he was sacked. Why? Because he disappeared around the middle of the day. Where do you reckon he went? KFC. He loved his colonel. So he loved getting some chicken, but he didn't tell the boss that he was disappearing. There was an incident in May last year. He was absent from duty for more than an hour, and they discovered that he was in his Australia Post vehicle for non-work purposes. He drove to KFC without seeking permission, and I don't know what he had inside, whether it was a Zinger Burger or a three-piece feed, whatever, but he didn't tell his supervisor where he was going, what he was doing. He was entitled to a 30-minute unpaid lunch break, but he did not take that break at the specified time, which was 10:40. He didn't let the supervisor know that he was going to disappear later in the morning, and he couldn't be found. So, look, he was sacked. He's taken his case to the Fair Work Commission, but the Fair Work Commission has actually agreed with Australia Post that, no, despite working for Australia Post for three decades, he didn't deserve to get his job back.
1: Driving you home and driving the agenda. Clinton Maynard on Sydney Now.
2: Yeah, just before we move on from this issue, still some messages about Bob Catter and his suggestion that it should be easier for children to access guns. I agree that in rural areas, in regions, there is a need for it. But in the cities, we actually have a pretty big problem in Sydney at the moment with gun crime. Gail says, listening to Bob, not everyone has common sense like him to carry firearms and then use them appropriately. Not in this day and age when it can be too late. I agree. No guns, in my view, particularly in the cities. And look, there are certainly some messages here supporting Bob, but Jason says, look, it is totally different to back in Bob's day. There's a different cultural mix. And many cultures now pick up a knife and a gun. They see that as a first option to resolve a dispute. And we do see that. 20-5, and some feedback here about the AEC, the Electoral Commission, changing the name of some seats to recognise Indigenous people. Roz says, yet again, the minority rules. The AEC has listened to 20% of the population, like with the voice referendum, where only 40% agree with what Albo wanted. Well, based on the research that was conducted in the Cedar Grey in South Australia, 80% of people were opposed. Coming up next, Straight Shooters with Holly Hughes. She is back on the show. If you've got a question, just taking away the hysteria about One Nation, she has joined One Nation. She may well run for One Nation at the next election. If you've got a question about Pauline Hanson and One Nation, away from the headlines, about policy, Holly might be able to answer those for you. She'll join me next.
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3: Now, up north of Marty, we've still got issues with that smash on the M1 near Wyong Road. It's still affecting northbound traffic towards Newcastle. Lane 1 is closed up there at Auburn. Two-car bingle on St Hilliers Road near Simpson Street. That's affecting northbound traffic. Lane 1 is closed. Lane Cove, the earlier breakdown on the M2 near the tunnel has been cleared. All eastbound lanes into the city are now open, but we've still got delays back to Mowbray Road. And in Oatlands, a car still broken down on James Bruce Drive and Kissing Point Road. He's sitting on the shoulder facing southbound towards Rose Hill. I'm Dennis Lee on 2GB.
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2: It's been a few weeks since she's been on the show, but she is back in action live from her pub in Rydal. One Nation recruit, Holly Hughes. Hello, Holly.
7: Hello, Clinton. How are you?
2: I'm good. How are you going?
7: Well, I wish I could be with you, but unfortunately, it's stuck in Rydal at the moment.
2: You've been facing some challenges in recent weeks, and we've got a stack to talk about, but I've offered our listeners a chance if they have questions about One Nation, because I think there's been so much, let's say, hysteria about Pauline's trip to the UK. God. There's been so much hype and big headlines. I think what's getting a little bit lost in this is policy. Now, I know a lot of policy, for instance, is still to be developed.
7: But, that's exactly right.
2: But legitimately, One Nation is a chance in 2 years' time at an election. There is a state election in 8 months' time. Chris Minns entered that debate this week, where he said that a coalition of One Nation, the Liberals, Nationals would be a, quote, Frankenstein monster. What do you make of that?
7: Well, what I'd like to know is, from Chris Minns, who's he planning to form a coalition with? Because if you look at the numbers in the polling, there isn't anyone who's currently in a position to form a majority government. So we're seeing this hysteria from Chris Minns, but we're seeing it from Federal Labor as well, about they're freaking out about a coalition with One Nation that might be in power at both a state and federal level, but yet they aren't prepared to tell us who they would form coalitions with. But it just shows how Labor has completely lost touch with its base. If you look at the seats north of Sydney, particularly post the Hunter region, where, you know, energy and working with within energy spaces have been such a critical part of the infrastructure for our entire state, but the employment up in those regions. And Labor's just walking away from it in this bid to race to renewal.
2: I was talking to somebody who knows his stuff when it comes to politics today. And the word he's had about in some of the internal polling is that One Nation in the seat of Cessnock, which is currently held by Labor, has almost double the vote of Labor. And and the vote for the current coalition is minuscule, I mean, in the vicinity of 6%. That One Nation, if a state election was held today, would easily win the seat of Cessnock.
7: I mean, that is extraordinary, because Labor over, you know, generations have paid zero attention really to Cessnock, because it has been, having worked in politics for 20 plus years, what would have been considered a dead red. It just would have been 100% Labor safe seat without blinking. But it shows that Labor has walked away from its base. They are letting New South Wales down. Chris Minns is running a protection racket for failed ministers over and over again. Clearly, he's the only place you can't get fired from in New South Wales is one of his ministers. And the people are starting to wake up and say enough's enough.
0: I've got a couple of questions quickly for Holly before we move to some other issues. Daniel's in Chatswood. What's your question for Holly, Daniel?
8: Oh, hello, Holly. Look, my wife and I have a small sort of, I guess you'd call it a micro family business, with a small excavation and earth moving business. And in recent years, access to state government, local government and sort of federal government work for small companies has just become harder and harder to get access to. It's so wrapped up in red and green tape that I reckon there's a million tiny businesses across Australia that now have no hope of getting a slice of that government work pie. I was wondering if this is something One Nation would have an ear for, because I think there's a million votes in it.
7: Yeah, well, the procurement issues are absolutely real. You know, I served in federal parliament where there's quite a bit of distance when it comes from a lot of those procurement issues, but certainly local councils and state governments are much closer to the source. And in your line of business particularly, because, you know, we're looking at the state of our roads and we need more houses built, so we need more infrastructure put into place. It should be on the back of supporting small businesses and particularly in local community. If you're based in Chatswood or say the North Shore of Sydney, then there should be some ability for your business to be on that procurement list. But a lot of the government departments now have very specific lists, and trying to get onto those lists is nigh on impossible. And unfortunately, they make decisions based on quite often things like whether or not there's an Indigenous board member, not necessarily the quality of the output of the work that's being done. You know, there was a story during COVID of a company that failed in its bid to supply COVID testing packs, and then they restructured the business and they had someone join who was of an Indigenous heritage, and the next thing, they had all these government contracts that they made an absolute squillion. It's absolutely disgraceful that these are the sorts of criteria rather than value for the taxpayer. And the reality is, if you're a business based on the North Shore, your gear's on the North Shore, it costs you a lot less to get your gear from Chatswood to Hornsby than it does if they employ someone who's based out of southwest Sydney. And so these are the things that I would hope, certainly going into the state election, the procurement requirements will be something that need to be reviewed. But I think you also need a strong state government that is prepared to oversee the councils and the way that they do business. Because we know, and we see it far too often in ICAC, that's where the smells come from.
0: Good luck, Daniel. Question here from Darren. Will One Nation support getting rid of the moratorium on nuclear power?
7: Yes, yes, yes, and yes. I cannot stress that strongly enough. Not only will we support getting rid of the moratorium, we want to make sure that we are allowed to mine and use the uranium that we currently either don't mine and leave in the ground, or we export, like the Prime Minister just did,
0: with India.
7: To India. So, yes, we will lift the moratorium. We want the market to be involved. And Pauline has already said that she wants to see one substantial nuclear reactor.
0: Chris asks, are there hundreds of thousands of illegal immigrants in the country? It is a big issue. How would you deal with them? If there are hundreds of thousands, I hope that's not the case, because I mean, there was the reference to mass deportation from Pauline over the weekend.
7: Well, I mean, I love that this word mass now creates this form of hysteria. But the reality is what Pauline's talking about is people that have come in good faith to this country on a holiday visa or a working visa or a study visa and then proceed to stay over and above the period of time. They've broken faith with the Australian government because that's who they get their visas through. What Pauline is saying, and she said it today, I heard her, she really liked what President Trump did, where he said, all right, here's a little bit of a moratorium. I'll give you a one-way ticket back to your country, and then you can apply to come back to the United States. If you don't take that up and we find you, you'll be deported and you'll never come back here again. So, you know, this is about respect for what you've done as someone who's come to this country on a visa and honouring that. I couldn't tell you the numbers. I don't know what they are. But, you know, these are people that need to leave the country or apply for why they're actually here.
0: Holly, before we wrap up, I started the program asking our audience, what are the most important issues we're dealing with in Sydney? And I think much of it's surrounding transport, and I know I harp on about trains and roads, but it's often what our listeners at this time of the day are dealing with while they're driving home listening to the program. I had to, and I know I've talked about this before, drive past a humongous pothole just before the airport tunnel yesterday that had bitumen because it had come out of the pothole, that if you ran over the bitumen, you probably would damage your wheel for sure. You've had similar instances lately.
7: Well, that's why I'm not with you today, because I have just blown up the third tyre on my car since we've been here, because the potholes in the region we live in could better be described as plunge pools. They are unbelievable, the width and the depth of them. And where I actually hit the pothole, which blew up the tyre, it was funny, I walked into the pub. Imagine I had some colourful words to say about it. And the guys that were there, some of my locals having a drink, they knew exactly where I'd done it, because that section of the road just has potholes across it. You can't even do the chicane around them to avoid them. It's so bad. But we're in an area that the government's allocated a renewable energy zone. So they want to come in, destroy our agricultural land, put up these absolute behemoths of wind towers and shut down coal-fired power, interrupt our coal mining, yet they can't even fix our roads, and it's because these councils have absolutely no idea what they're doing. And then we've got one pothole up on the corner towards the Great Western Highway. No one will fix it because New South Wales Roads says it's council's responsibility, council says it's New South Wales Roads, and therefore they'll fix some around them, but they won't touch this big one. I mean, honestly, if that is not the definition of moronic government, I don't know what is.
0: It's bureaucracy. You'll be back in studio in a couple of weeks' time. We'll look forward to it.
7: I'm definitely coming to see you with or without a pothole destroyed tyre.
0: Good on you. Holly Hughes, she'll be back in 2 weeks' time.
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9: Talking about colourful words, a couple of drivers are doing that up north of Mardy after running into each other on the M1 near Wyong Road. It's still it's still affecting northbound traffic towards Newcastle there. Lane 1 is closed. West Gosford, 2-car smash there on the Central Coast Highway near Helly Street. That's affecting eastbound traffic towards Erina. And a Concord, 2-car smash on the M4 near Concord Road. It's affecting westbound traffic towards Eastern Creek. Lane 1 is closed there. If you're heading that way, please take care going around that site. I'm Dennis Lee on Sydney's traffic leader, 2GB.
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0: Apologies to everyone who's sent me messages with questions for Holly just in the past 10 minutes or so. We ran out of time, but Holly will be in studio for a little of a longer chat in a couple of weeks' time. Fairly steady day on the markets. The All Ordinaries has closed up just 2 points, 8,977. points. We'll talk to James Willis with Money News just after 5:30.
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0: We'll play the quiz in an hour's time. 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The getting question, what do these three TV shows, movies have in common? 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
19: You're always afraid to take the first step because all you see is every negative thing 10 miles down the road. But you can do anything you want. 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What do you want?
0: Classic movie, which has something in common with the TV series Mork and Mindy.
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0: Hey. That's an easy one for you, isn't it? We'll play the quiz in about an hour's time. That's the getting question. Those three movies, TV shows have something in common. Coming up in the next hour, I'm going to bring you a story that's gone wild on social media just over the past couple of hours about what appears to be a little horse or a pony that's been dumped by the side of the road in a Sydney suburb. We've got to the bottom of this. I'll share it with you after the news. And also, tickets to go and see Bryan Adams live and Mark Geyer.
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23: It's 5 o'clock. Good afternoon. I'm Madeline McNeil. Police would have the power to access unredacted toll camera images under new laws to be proposed to State Parliament. Jefferson Shaw reports.
24: The toll cameras currently obscure identifying features such as driver faces. However, the changes would allow police to access the unobscured image. Premier Chris Minns says police have specifically asked for the changes so they can better solve serious crimes and missing persons cases. He has conceded some people would have privacy concerns. However, Mr. Minns says officers need to be equipped with the latest technology. If passed, the reforms would be rolled out in stages, beginning with the cameras on the Sydney Harbour Bridge and Tunnel before expanding to the wider network. Jefferson Shaw, State Parliament.
23: Qantas says it's disappointed the Australian and International Pilots Association is considering industrial action after the union supported an agreement with the airline in April. The proposed agreement, which the airline says includes significant pay increases, is still subject to negotiation as the union prepares to vote on potential work stoppages. Qantas has acknowledged there's a limit on what it can offer before it affects its ability to offer competitive fares for passengers. Travel warnings have been upgraded for three countries in the Middle East as Iran and the US exchange fresh strikes. Oman, Saudi Arabia and Jordan are now level three destinations, with Australians advised to reconsider their need to travel to the nations. Queensland MP Bob Catter is advocating for children as young as 12 to be taught how to use a firearm to get them off screens. The federal independent's thrown his support behind a Victorian proposal to better promote outdoor recreational activities like hunting. Mr. Catter has told Clinton Maynard children should spend their spare time outside.
25: Oh, I think locking kids up in a city
1: It's really cruel and unnatural. It's never been done before in human history. And there's absolutely no reason, like a city like Brisbane, can't have a number of satellite cities around where all of them got access to a bit of bushland around them.
23: An 81-year-old man has died in hospital a day after he was struck by a van at North Willoughby. The 37-year-old driver was uninjured and returned a negative breath test at the scene. A baby humpback whale which died on a Sydney beach has tested negative for the H5 bird flu. Testing was undertaken as a precaution after the newborn calf washed up at Cronulla. Also making news, an interim report has found Kumanjaya Little Baby was let down by the Northern Territory's child protection system before her alleged abduction and murder in April. And more than 2,000 tonnes of illicit cigarettes have been seized in border force operations in the past year. In finance, the All Ords closed up 2 points at 89.76, one Australian dollar buying 70 US cents.
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2: Sydney Roosters captain James Tedesco has been named to return from concussion protocols to face the Knights on Friday night. Dean Young's determined to make the most of his opportunity after being appointed permanent head coach of the Dragons. Young says he wants to win back the faith of the fans.
3: I wanted to be a first grade coach ever since I started back in 2013, and I'm thankful to the club to show the support and give me the opportunity, and now the opportunity's mine. I've got 2 years to make the most of it, and that's what I plan on doing.
2: England rugby star Ben Earl is calling for changes to the nation's championship, describing the three-week schedule across three countries as brutal. Veteran spinner Nathan Lyon has been recalled to a full-strength Australian team for the upcoming two-test series against Sri Lanka. And Aussie Jessica Fox has won gold in women's kayak cross-time trial at the Slalom World Championships. That's sport. I'm Adam Hawes.
23: It's 4 past 5. That's news and sport.
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9: Okie dokie, let's head north up to Marty again. Still got issues with that smash on the M1 near Wyong Road. It's still affecting northbound traffic towards Newcastle. Lane 1 is closed up there. Concord, 2-car smash on the M4 near Concord Road. It's affecting westbound traffic towards Eastern Creek. Lane 1 is closed there. Speed down to 40Ks now around the site. In fact, we've got delays right back into the tunnel at Lane Cove. A car still broken down in the Lane Cove tunnel near the highway. Now, he's in Lane 1 facing westbound towards Epping. If you're heading that way, take care going around him. I'm Dennis Lee on 2GB.
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23: Mostly clear with nor'easterly winds after 20 kilometres per hour. Mostly sunny again tomorrow, 8 to 21 degrees in the city, 4 to 22 in the west. Looking ahead, sunny Thursday, Friday and Saturday, mostly sunny Sunday. Right now in town at 17 degrees, 18 at Bankstown and Lucas Heights, it's 15 degrees at Campbelltown. I'm Madeline McNeil, there'll be more news at 5:30 on your news leader, Sydney's 2GB.
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0: 5:07, lovely afternoon across Sydney, and usually by around this time it's pretty dark because it's been quite overcast in the last few weeks. Well, at the moment, there's a fair bit of blue sky. Yes, the sun's gone down and you need to have your lights on if you're driving home at the moment, but there's a fair bit of blue sky around Sydney. It is quite nice. So I was just talking about potholes with Holly Hughes before the news. And Karina says, I know that exact pothole you're talking about near the airport tunnel. I go over it every day, have done for months. I've reported this numerous times, but Transport for New South Wales doesn't seem to care. So you're on General Holmes Drive heading into the airport tunnel northbound, and it's the far left lane. And the pothole, it's not just been there for months, it's been there for years. And there's regular attempts to fill it, but they're useless. There is some sort of drainage issue right there at that spot. So it's not far from the Cooks River. And when I drove past it yesterday, fortunately, I was able to move into the middle lane pretty quickly because I could see further up the road how big it was. It obviously opened up over the weekend and there'd been no attempt to fill it. And I caught the train today, so I don't know if it's been filled overnight. But the bitumen that had been dislodged, I'd say from an earlier repair, was sitting around the pothole. And if you ran over that bitumen, your car would be damaged, no question. And this is in the middle of peak hour Sydney. And yeah, I've drawn the authorities' attention to that particular one. And I know it's not the only big pothole around Sydney. They're everywhere. But I know I bang on about this. I don't understand in 2026, in this day and age. Yeah, of course, we sent man to the moon back in 69, but we can't fill the damn potholes across Sydney. It is ridiculous. 5:08. Now, this is a good news story, but I know there's been a lot of concern around the Cherrybrook area in Sydney's north-northwest today because a little horse, what appeared to be a little white-coloured horse, was found in a park not far from Carmen Drive, Cherrybrook. And this has spread over social media this afternoon. Well, I can confirm it's not a horse. This is a Shetland pony. And it was discovered it was by itself. It seemed to be quite okay, but it was tied up to it looks like a pole nearby of this park. Well, we've been in contact with Parramatta City Council because they're the council, the local government area for Cherrybrook, just to ask them, do they know about the little Shetland pony? What's happened? Now, they've confirmed to us, and they're seeking some more details, that the horse is okay. The Shetland pony is okay, and it's now been picked up by its owner. But apparently it had just been sitting there, or standing there, for some time. And a lot of locals in Cherrybrook are really worried about the Shetland pony. Well, if you've seen a picture of this online, horse is all right. I don't know what sex of horse, Shetland pony it is, but it's medically okay. The city council is investigating for us why the owner left there in the first place. It's not like, say, you go for a walk with your dog to the news agency to pick up the paper in the morning and you use the lead of your dog and tie it around a little pole while you go into the news agency to buy the Telegraph or the Herald or whatever for 5 seconds. And then you get back to your dog, or maybe you duck in to buy some milk at a corner store. Now, this was a Shetland pony. I don't know if someone was walking along Carmen Drive with their Shetland pony, or you don't ride a pony, a Shetland pony, do you? Oh, maybe you do, little kids. Anyway, we're seeking some further details, some clarification from the Parramatta City Council, but they do assure us at the moment the horse is okay.
7: Sydney Now on 2GB.
0: I should say the Shetland pony is okay. It's 5:10. Now, Pauline Hanson has flown back into the country. And today she's been at a business breakfast in WA. And during the breakfast, on stage, and she gave this particular breakfast quite some time, she was asked about some of the controversy following her tour of the UK and her now podcast interview that she conducted with Tommy Robertson. And all this focus on what she had said about the white Australia policy. Well, she says she was taken out of context. She says she was trying to explain where things started to change with immigration in this country. And she'd said quite clearly, and would have seen it in the Spotlight program on Sunday night, that it was when Gough Whitlam was the Prime Minister in the 1970s. This is part of what Pauline said.
10: I don't want people coming to this country from radical Islamic countries.
11: In a way, though, that is a version of a white Australia policy, is it?
10: No, it's got nothing to do with that. So don't go there with me, I'll tell you what, because I won't stand for it.
0: So it was a business breakfast there and they were cheering her on. And you could hear somebody in the background yelling out, goose. They weren't directing that at Pauline Hanson. They're directing it with the person who was on stage asking the questions. Now, there's also been this whole controversy about who paid for the trip. Did Gina Rinehart pay for the trip to Europe. Well, she's firstly defended going to Europe and the cost of it.
10: It didn't cost the taxpayer 1 cent for my trip overseas. Not 1 cent.
11: So why do you think opponents do get so agitated about your friendship and relationship with Mrs. Reinhart? What do you think drives that?
10: Well, I wish they'd question Albanese's friendship with Pratt and Twiggy Forrest, and then you've got he went to Carl Sandilands' wedding. You know, all these things that he does. No one else gets questioned like I do.
0: She's defended Gina Reinhart.
10: Who supports the Flying Doctor Service? Who supports the Olympian swimmers and the rowers? Who supports the schools over here? Who supports the farming sector? Who gives jobs to thousands of Australians? And who pays, you know, one of the companies the biggest taxes in the state? She's a very proud, patriotic Australian, and she sees the same in me. That's why she backs me. And I did get the plane from her. You know what I did? I declared it. I was there right in front of it. I had the pictures out there, and I said, guess what? Thank you, Mrs. Reinhart, for this plane, which is going to allow me to fly to certain areas in this country to connect with the people and talk to them. Now, that was all declared. Everything's declared, and I'm very appreciative of it, and I'm not going to apologise for it either.
0: Pauline Hanson, look, you might not agree with her policies. I do not agree with all of Pauline Hanson's positions on many issues. I don't. But at least she has the guts to front up. At least she took all those questions today, and there was a press conference afterwards, and yes, she was asked about Barnaby's dog and all that stuff, and she responded to that as well. At least she has the guts to front up. You might not agree with her. She says what's on her mind. She doesn't always articulate it perfectly, absolutely. But at least she doesn't hide behind political spin.
7: When Sydney talks, he listens. Clinton Maynard, Sydney Now.
0: I brought you the story at the start of the program about the International Pilots Association looking at taking industrial action. Their Qantas pilots have been negotiating for a new pay deal for a couple of years. And where this is timely is, as you know, Qantas is going to begin flying direct flights between Sydney and London, so 22-hour flights. And the way they staff this will take a lot of adjustment from the pilots. They're pushing for a 4% pay rise. Qantas has offered 3%, but they also want other guarantees, 3 days off consecutively, for instance. Qantas has now responded. Their international CEO, Cam Wallace, says it's disappointing the union has taken this step. They'd previously supported the proposed agreement that was put to a vote in April, and we have been continuing to negotiate with them. We've offered pilots a significant pay increase, as well as long sought after changes to conditions, but there is a limit to what we can afford before it impacts our ability to offer competitive fares. We compete against more than 50 international airlines, face rising industry and government costs. We're operating in a particularly uncertain global environment. We're committed to reaching an agreement. We have sought assistance from the Fair Work Commission to find a resolution. So there are 1,700 long-haul pilots. They fly 787s, A330s and A380 Airbus, the jumbos. They are paid between $80,000, that's the entry level, which admittedly I think is very low. I mean, $80,000 in this day and age is below the average Australian wage, and we are talking the pilots of planes that carry hundreds of passengers. But at the absolute top, it's $500,000 a year. So I don't have a huge amount of sympathy for those that are on the top level despite all their experience. Those that are at the lower levels, I do. That'll be put to a vote as soon as next Monday afternoon.
7: Sydney Now with Clinton Maynard. If it's happening in your city, you'll hear it on Sydney Now. 2GB.
0: 5:15, I tell you who I do have sympathy for, and that is small business owners. Now, my wife runs a very small business. She's a sole trader. And I see the way she works, and I'm sure many of you are in the same position. Talk about the average wage being in excess of $80,000. There are plenty of small business people who work full-time hours, don't go anywhere near making $80,000 a year. My wife's certainly one of those. But on top of that, there's no superannuation. They have to cater for that themselves. There's no sick leave. There's no holiday pay. Survey's been conducted by BizCover of 1,500 small business owners, and it's uncovered the facts when it comes to particularly leave that small business people can take. Brad Miller is the BizCover General Manager. G'day, Brad.
4: Hi, Kenton. Thanks for having me.
0: Look, a big survey that you conducted. I'm particularly interested in what you've found about leave. What have those who've been surveyed told you?
4: Yeah, really, they're just struggling to take any time off, right? Annual leave holiday is a luxury completely, but more worryingly is they work through sick leave. They feel sick, but they don't have anybody to cover for them. They're a small business like your wife, and, you know, if they don't work, they can't operate. So most of them have never taken a day of sick leave throughout their small business, which is obviously not healthy.
0: It's found that 60% off have never gone to the extent of having a whole week off, so no family holidays.
4: Correct. And I think, you know, there's always peaks and troughs in any business and yep. in any work life. It's just when it becomes ingrained and that's the norm, you know, young people, and as they move through their lives and careers, can miss out on crucial family time, precious time with the children. And you can't really get that back. So it's quite sobering statistics.
0: Yeah. What they also find, and this is interesting, about the amount of hours they work per week, it's probably not surprising for certainly our listeners who are in small business. It's far in excess of the average.
4: Yeah. Most of them are, 60 hours plus. And as I said, they continue to work when they're unwell, and certainly don't always get the just rewards for those hours. But they feel it's absolutely necessary.
0: How do they cope with this?
4: Well, they, just to come to the end and give a bit of a good news story, so it's not all doom and gloom. You know, most of them don't regret starting their businesses. You know, 85% are proud of what they've built, and 78% say they've never had a regret ever. So, the question how they cope, I guess they cope because they get a lot of satisfaction from what they've built, a lot of pride from what they've built. Only 10% say they do it for the financial reward, and more of them are really just around building something of their own, something they're proud of, something that they can contribute to the country. We know small businesses drives Australia's economy, and something they're really proud of. So they cope, they don't cope well, and I think it's not sustainable, a lot of what they go through, but they certainly are inspired more than, I guess, an employee in a large corporate.
0: And it's certainly not all bad. Being your own boss for a lot of people is attractive, having a bit more flexibility, even though you might not be able to take a whole week off, depending on your type of work, that flexibility is a bonus.
4: Yeah, the flexibility and I guess the ability to follow your passion, which is not always the case if you work for somebody. The passion is, you know, it's very brave if you start your own business. And if you can stick with it, your passion is what will drive you through all of the ups and downs. And, you know, I think that there are particular periods in your life where it's very difficult. We've seen that owners aged 30 to 39, they're the ones that question themselves the most because that's where they're trying to raise a family, pay mortgages, et cetera. But over the longer term, there's certainly a lot of satisfaction and pride in what they've built.
0: Appreciate your time. Thank you, Brad.
4: Thank you for your time.
0: Bye. Brad Miller, who's the General Manager of BizCover. BizCover commissioned the survey, the State of Australian Small Business Owners for 2026. So 6 in 10 owners, 61%, have worked through illness. Well, I've seen that for myself. I'm sure many of you who are in small business, you still have to work even if you've got a cold or a flu. Two-thirds, 64%, have experienced financial stress from their business in the past year. More than half, 51%, have considered closing or selling their small business at some top point. And the changes to capital gains tax announced by the federal government, then with some changes, that certainly didn't assist people encouraging to get into a small business and take a risk.
7: 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Clinton Maynard on Sydney Now.
0: How would you like to go and see Bryan Adams live? He is coming here next year, the Roll with the Punches tour. Sydney's Afterpay Arena. That's what Qdos Bank Arena is now called. Afterpay Arena. Friday the 26th of February. If you want to go along, if you want to buy some tickets, they're now on sale, frontiertouring.com. But I've got a double pass to give away. But we're not going to make it too easy. You've got to know the lyrics to this song, and you've got to be able to finish the lyrics to this song.

0: of his big hits, Heaven, okay? So you've got to be able to finish the lyrics to Heaven. Not the whole thing, and I'm not going to make you sing on the radio, don't worry. But if you want to go along to Bryan Adams, give me a call now, 131873.
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2: Now, if you're about to take off, make sure the lights are on up north of Beresfield. Talking about lights, the lights are playing up on Anderson Drive and Lawson Street. Take it easy through there. At Marty, we've got a salvage operation underway after that smash on the M1 near Wyong Road. It's still affecting northbound traffic towards Newcastle. Concord, two-car bingle on the M4 near Concord Road. It's affecting westbound traffic towards Eastern Creek. Lane 1 is closed. Speed down to 40 k's now around the site. We've got delays all the way back through the tunnel trying to get through there. I'm Dennis Lee on 2GB.
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0: Mark Geyer is back in charge this afternoon of sport. He'll be with me just after 5:30. And there's some big NRL news about. Looks like Latrell Mitchell may not play again this season. That's a massive blow for the chances of South Sydney making the semi-finals. And Anthony Seibold, who lost his job as the coach of Manly a couple of months ago, looks like he's going to go to PNG as the assistant coach to Willie Peters. So we'll talk to MG after 5:30. 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
0: 25 past five, word on the street from Rose. And we do have a good word on the street prize this week. A pass to go along to Entertainment Park in Bankstown or Penrith, and they have go-kart racing there. Rose tells me she's alarmed using the Sydney Metro on a regular basis, and she often stands in the Metro and she only covers a few stops. Doesn't have a problem with that. But she's alarmed because she sees so many elderly people standing on the Metro when much younger people are sitting down, and they're sitting down in those seats that should be reserved for people who are older or disabled. Rose says the problem she sees is that everybody on the Metro is addicted to looking down at their phones on the screens. Well, it's the same on all public transport these days, Rose. And they don't even realise they're sitting there and they're sitting in a seat that should be reserved for somebody who needs to sit down, they're completely oblivious to it. It's a good idea to wake up. Thank you for alerting us to that, Rose. I don't use the metro in peak hour too often. Usually when I'm on the metro, it's when there's seats available. But I understand, given how popular it is, it's a big problem that people are just so addicted to looking down at their screens, they don't realise what's happening around them. 131-873 is the number. Yesterday on the program, I spoke with the Deputy Police Commissioner, Paul Pisanos, who's in charge of the new drone program that's being trialled in several areas of regional New South Wales, particularly Moree. This is the drone program. It's controlled from Bankstown, whereby if there's a break and enter, the drone can be deployed and it can be used, and this is in the night and using heat sensor radar, to try to track down those responsible for a break and enter or a car theft. Now, there's been complaints by some Indigenous groups that one of the legal services, this is racist. This is racial profiling. It's a load of crap. It's about stopping people stealing cars and breaking into homes in Moree, which has been riddled with youth crime in recent years. It's a smart idea. Chris Minns, the Premier, was with Ben Fordham, my colleague, on breakfast this morning and asked them about it. And Ben said, look, are you going to expand it?
10: We're not going to be taking them away. In fact, we're going to be expanding their use. We think that they're important, particularly in country regions where you've got big expanses to look after. And if you send out a patrol car, they could be kilometres away from another crime. This is absolutely essential. It's cutting-edge modern technology. It's responsible for 100 arrests.
0: It's got nothing to do with race.
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0: Hey, thanks for your message, Stu. Just talking about the difficulties with small business. So I've been self-employed, Stu says, since 2000. Had to laugh when I changed accounting software. I owed myself 600 days in annual leave. I couldn't work for someone else, though. I've got no regrets because I love working for myself. Let's find a winner. Who wants to go along to see Bryan Adams in February next year? Hello, Matthew.
11: Hello, how are you, mate?
0: Do you like Bryan Adams?
11: I do, yes.
0: Okay, we're going to put you to the test here.
11: He's got a few classics.
0: He's got a lot of classics. We're going to put you to the test. So I'm going to play you Part of Heaven, and you've got to finish. You don't have to sing it, but you've got to finish the lyrics. So here we go.
11: Okay.

0: Hit it, Matthew.
1: Baby, you're all that I want when you're lying here in my arms. I'm finding it hard to believe we're in heaven.
0: Oh, you're a fan. You deserve the tickets, Matthew. Congratulations.
1: Oh, yeah. Thank you.
0: You're going along to Bryan Adams February next year. Who are you going to take along?
1: God, I might take my parents or my wife. We'll see. We'll see who wants to argue over the tickets.
0: Good on you, Matthew. If you want to buy tickets, frontiertouring.com for all the details. But good news, we've got more tickets to give away tomorrow.
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3: Now, if you're on the M5, it's not heaven. It's an absolute schmozzle at the moment. See air brake lights from King George Road all the way out to the tolls. Average speed 30 k's an hour. Up north of Beresfield, those lights are still playing up on Anderson Drive and Lawson Street. Take it easy through there. Marty, salvage operation underway after a smash on the M1 near Wyong Road. It's affecting northbound traffic towards Newcastle. Concord, earlier Bingle on the M4 near Concord Road has been cleared. All westbound lanes towards Eastern Creek are now open and things have settled down. And Oaklands, the car still broken down on James Roos Drive.
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0: Now, just on the Shetland pony, we've actually got a response now from Parramatta City Council. I'm going to bring it out in a moment. But Paul says, look, just to clarify, it should be the Hornsby Council in Cherrybrook. Well, I'm told Carmen Drive is on the border there because you've got Carlingford as well. But Parramatta Council have just supplied us with a statement. I'll bring that to you shortly.
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0: James Willis with the latest on the markets and money news in just a moment, but firstly we'll check our news headlines. And let's cross straight to Madeline McNeil. And here's Maddie.
6: Hi, Clinton. Police investigating serious crimes could soon be given access to unredacted photos captured by toll cameras. The state government's preparing to introduce laws to make it easier for officers to access the images without faces being blacked out. A 16-year-old boy is in police custody in Perth, accused of killing his mother and injuring his sister in an alleged domestic violence attack. One Nation leader Pauline Hanson's announced plans for a national listening tour where she'll meet with everyday Australians to hear their concerns. And Australian researchers have developed a world-first platform to monitor the rise of antibiotic resistance in children. In sport, the Bulldogs have been given a boost ahead of Friday's NRL clash with the Warriors, with captain Stephen Crichton named to return from an arm injury. Thanks, Clinton. There'll be more news in sport at 6.
0: Thank you, Maddie. 16 degrees on the coast. It's 18 degrees in Penrith at the moment. The sun has gone down, so quite dark across Sydney roads, but there's no rain in sight, which is good.
2: Finance update.
0: James Willis with Money News this evening, and another fairly stable day on the markets.
16: Yeah, another flat day, Clinton. The ASX 200 remaining below 8,800. 8,793 overall, up by just 2 points, so just a fraction. The IT sector had a good day, up by 1.6% overall. All of our big IT companies did well. The Aussie dollar right now buying 70 US cents, up from 69 US cents yesterday.
0: Tonight on Money News, you're going to have a look at this issue of the biggest farm in Tasmania, which has been sold off to foreign investors.
16: Yeah, 22,000 hectares. And critically, the reason that I'm concerned about this issue, it was an issue that was announced a couple of weeks ago. It had to be approved by the Foreign Investment Review Board. The Treasurer, Jim Chalmers, was involved in this decision. But basically, as you say, this is the largest farm in Tasmania, 22,000 hectares, which is land that has been used for a long time for dairy farming and also for cattle farming. Now, the reason I think this is worth exploring, one, it's clear that local farmers, local politicians, including the Tasmanian government, are completely opposed to this sale and did not want this sale and this land in foreign hands. Remember, we're not talking about a lease here. We're talking about ownership of the largest farm in Tasmania. So there's a food security issue. But secondly, this land almost certainly will be lost for cattle and for dairy farming in the future, with the new owners, a UK company, likely to plant 12 million pine seedlings and an additional 1,000 hectares for environmental plantings and turn this into a carbon credit hotspot. So this is a green energy finance system that they're planning to use this prime agricultural land for, which has been used for cattle and for milk for a long period of time. And
0: so that's how that, sorry, James, that's how this company's going to make money, by selling off the carbon credits because they've got all these trees.
16: So from what I can see, they're not interested in dairy farming or they're not interested in cattle farming. And that is the reason this land has been used for a long period of time. And by the way, I'm told there were Australians that were keen to buy this land. They were ultimately outbidded, but this sale to the UK company for carbon credits was assisted by taxpayer money, our money, through the Clean Energy Finance Corporation, who fund a range of green energy projects to help with, you know, net zero, renewable energy, electric vehicles, electric trucks, carbon credits. So this is a problem. I mean, but the issue is ultimately, Clinton, when this land is gone, once this land is gone, it can't be replaced. You can only have a farm like this once, and this will be transformed from cattle and dairy into pine trees in the future for carbon credits. So go figure. But there's a lot of people very angry about this. We're going to spend some time on this on Money News tonight.
0: Just on another issue, yes. I spoke to the

0: end of the day, when they go to sell that business, that's they hope to profit from it, which was what you were highlighting.
1: Yeah, for sure. And to be honest, look, the Albanese government only a week ago made a big deal about the fact that in recent months, a number of businesses, a large number of small businesses have been activated and started for the first time. Now, according to some numbers that I read from the small business outfit Lawpath across the weekend, who's actually deep dived on these numbers, one of the main reasons there's been so many small businesses created is that people are moving away from the trust structure that they've had for a long period of time. Suddenly trusts are being taxed for the first time at 30%. And so that is making people change tact and move into businesses. The Albanese government is taking credit for that, when in reality, the regulation, the red tape, the taxes and everything else is killing small business at the moment at rates we've never seen before, particularly in New South Wales, I might just add. I mean, New South Wales has had huge issues over the last 2 years with a lot of businesses closing. So
0: it's not a new business being created. It's a change in the structure.
1: That's right. It's people figuring out, I'm going to be taxed more with my current trust, so I'm going to move into a different business to try and evade or get away or minimise the tax that is being created. So there's a bit to discuss in that as well, because the government is taking credit for the fact that people are just moving money and structures around into other business ventures because they don't want to be taxed through their trust. By the way, anyone investing in a trust, shares, property, a company, whatever it may be, has already been taxed in most cases through their income tax once, up to 47 cents in a dollar. Suddenly they're being taxed again, more of it. So, I mean, if this is going to spook investment, and it's already started. You've seen that with the property market and
0: Absolutely.
1: Other forms.
0: We'll hear you from 7 o'clock tonight.
1: Thank you, mate.
0: James Willis with Money News this evening.
2: And now, a weather update.
0: Clear sunny skies tomorrow forecast. The forecast for the next couple of days, mostly sunny conditions. Tomorrow, 21 degrees. Thursday, 20 degrees. Friday, sunny. No rain, 17 degrees. Saturday, sunny. Sunday, sunny. And right into next week, sunny and fine condition.
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0: For the highest quality architectural glass, shower screens, balustrades, fencing, splashbacks manufactured right here in Sydney, you can't go past Palmer's Glass. He is back, Mark Geyer. Hello, MG.
3: Hello, Clinton Maynard. How are you, my man?
0: I'm good, my friend. There is so much news to get through in rugby league today. If I could just start with this big one. Latrell Mitchell looks like he won't play again this year, potentially.
3: Yeah, bad news for South supporters, because that calf that he tore when he came back from his first training session back looks like it's taking longer to heal than normal, and looks like that Latrell could miss the whole season. So that's shocking news for South Sydney fans. Also, Cam Murray, while we're talking about South Sydney, he'll be out for a month with an ankle injury. So South Sydney, I think they play Melbourne Storm this weekend. They're in a bit of a spot of bother. Also, Cam Murray's been their main man this year. Ever since he's been back, they've looked threatening, but if he's out for a long period of time, I worry about the Rabbits.
0: Well, their record when Latrell plays is good. When he doesn't play, not flash.
3: No, not at all. And Latrell's their marquee player. You know, quite simply, they need him on the paddock to win games. And unfortunately, we haven't seen enough of Latrell over his tenure at South Sydney. I think South fans would be pulling their hair out if they hadn't, like me.
0: So team list Tuesday, of course he's not named, and Cam Murray's not named in the Rabbitohs side to play the Storm.
3: No, and but Jerome Hughes is. Jerome Hughes is back for that game, which is a massive game for them. Let's just quickly go through the major ins and outs before we get onto some other rugby league news, because Thursday kicks off. Mitchell Moses is back from a Cork side to take on Nathan Cleary. Tedesco and Rob Toy are both back for the Roosters, and they take on South on Friday. Friday, the 8 p.m. game, we just mentioned that Cam Murray's out, but also was Talis Duncan, one of their most improved players. He's out as well, but Jerome Hughes is back from Melbourne. The Raiders, they host the Tigers at 3 p.m. On Saturday. Hudson Young is obviously out with an Achilles injury. Owen Paddy, the live wire hooker, is also suspended, so they're both out. Adam Dewey and Young Fainu have both been named. They'll appear at the judiciary tonight to try and have their suspensions quashed. If that doesn't happen, young Javon Andrews, keep his eye on this young kid. He plays in New South Wales Cup for the Western Suburbs Magpies. He could be making his debut for the Tigers, which is good news for them. In the last game of the round, we see on Sunday, Manly and Sharkies, the Battle of the Beaches. Lehigh Hopewadi gets that spot with Tommy Turbo out with a hammy. Benny Turbo is back from concussion, and Jesse Ramian returns, as does Adam Fanua-Blake, who's been named despite a pec injury. Your Sharkies.
0: Okay, they face a big challenge playing Man.

0: Manly at Brookvale, where their record is not great, but their recent record is actually pretty good. Now, talking about Manly, their former coach, Anthony Seibold, looks like he's going to go to PNG.
1: You know what? I think he'd be fantastic for him. I think that's Anthony Seibold's shtick. I think he's an assistant coach. I think that he's a great analysis of the game, analyst. And also think that he's a student of the game. He knows all about it. These two have a close friendship. Willie Peters, obviously the new PNG coach, and Seibold. They go back to the South days when Seibold coached South Sydney in 2018. Basically, they'll be swapping their roles. Seibold will be assistant. Willie Peters is the main man. So, what I understand is a lot have been wondering what his next move will be. Well, this is, I believe, he and his wife are flying up tomorrow. They might see Joey Manu in the airport as they're getting there.
0: Wow. In the Qantas Club. I'm sure they'll be. I don't think they'll be travelling in economy either. I reckon.
1: No, they'll be at the front of the plane, baby.
0: And Gurmit Shibasaki, he's going to go to the Bears from the Broncos.
1: Yeah, good signing for the Bears. Look, 2-year deal worth $500,000 a season. He obviously had a breakout year last year when he, after 7 or 8 first grade games, he came back and then he played Origin, then he played for Australia. But this year he's kind of struggled somewhat, so are the Broncos altogether. So, but that is a good signing when you can get a rep player to go to the Bears. That's one for the Bears.
0: MG, we will talk tomorrow.
1: Can't wait, buddy. Have a great night.
0: Mark Guy back at this time tomorrow afternoon.
2: Until 6, this is Sydney Now with Clinton Maynard on 2GB. Call now, 131-873.
0: Okay, Shetland Pony update. If you've been concerned about the fate of the Shetland Pony that was discovered at a park on Carmen Drive. Now, this is Cherrybrook, Carlingford. It is covered by Parramatta City Council, and they've been in contact with us to clarify exactly what's going on. They have confirmed to us that council officers noticed a horse tied up at a park in Carlingford. No further action was needed as the owners came searching for it. They found the horse, which I believe is actually a Shetland pony, in the park and they took it home safely. The pony appears to be in good condition. The council, because they spoke to the owner, it appears the horse escaped from its lodgings overnight from its property. A member of the public must have tied it up at the park to prevent it from just wandering off too far. So there was a suggestion. I received a couple of messages saying maybe the horse had been stolen. No, apparently not stolen. It's just escaped from someone's backyard or their property around Carlingford, Cherrybrook region. But the good news is the Shetland pony is okay. Okay, it is quiz time. I've got a $320 Amaysim SIM plan to give away if you want to escape your pricey telco. 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These three movie TV shows have something in common. Good Will Hunting.
3: You're always afraid to take the first step because all you see is every negative thing 10 miles down the road. But you can do anything you want. You are bound by nothing. What are you passionate about? What do you want?
0: Good Will Hunting has something in common with Mork and Mindy.
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5: 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That's why Mary had a little lamb.
0: Still makes me laugh. And Mork and Mindy has something in common with Good Morning Vietnam.
6: 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Hey, this is not a test. 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
0: Oh, I think that's an easy one, so give me a call now. What do they have in common? 131-873.
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8: Now, if you're heading north of Beresfield, got the lights playing up on Anderson Drive and Lawson Street. If you're up there, take it easy through that intersection. Marty still got issues after a smash. Salvage operation underway after that smash. On the M1 near Wyong Road, it's still affecting northbound traffic towards Newcastle. Concord, the early smash on the M4 near Concord Road has been cleared. Oakland's still got a car broken down and stuck on James Roos Drive and Kissing Point Road. Now we're sitting on the shoulder facing southbound towards the racecourse. If you're heading that way, watch out for him. I'm Dennis Lee on 2GB.
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0: Nine News tonight with Mark Burrows. And Mark, federal politics is dominating the news today.
11: Yeah, well, it's not quite like the normal federal politics we see. It's Barnaby Joyce unleashed. Mid-interview, he goes barking mad at his dog. We'll give you the full story and show the unbelievable pictures. Also back from Europe, Pauline Hanson on her relationship with Gina Rinehart. And she pushes back on accusations. She supports a white Australia. Spanish football team on top of the world, back home and on a victory lap, attracting close to 2 million people. Great pictures too as fans caught up with the news as they were on a plane at 30,000 feet and were told who won by the pilot. Great reaction. Now, a spectator has been left with a fractured rib and a broken nose after a violent brawl at a junior rugby league game in our southwest. The Oaks and Campbelltown teams are now facing a ban for the rest of the season. Don't know about you, but jumping out of a plane is not my cup of tea. But a 105-year-old in the US has just conquered it. Navy veterans Spurgeon, Butch, Carlson jumping from a plane in New York, completing a tandem skydive as part of his birthday celebrations. Those stories and more coming up.
0: We'll be watching tonight. Thank you, Mark.
11: Thanks, Clinton.
0: Mark Burrows with Nine News.
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0: Andy Burnham has now taken over as the new Prime Minister of the UK.
21: Many feel as though they're still in decline and they don't have the ability to turn things around. And that's why we will change politics.
0: He has a new cabinet in place and his first decision has been to make power prices cheaper for those in the UK. So they're suffering the same issues that we have. So the government is planning to remove the VAT, the equivalent of their GST, from domestic electricity bills from the 1st of October. So that'll cost a fair bit of money for the British government. And the likelihood, as you know, Andy Burnham's on the far left of the Labour Party in the UK. Debt will increase, which is huge in Britain. But he realises the chances of electoral success come down to power bills. It's not just the biggest issue here, it's one of the biggest issues there as well.
22: Time to expand your minds. You may begin your questioning.
20: On Sydney Now.
23: Questions, questions, all I get is questions.
24: It's very important you pay attention.
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26: Answer the question.
23: Get it right.
20: Clinton's Quick Quiz.
0: Let's play the quiz. We have Paris and Joe online this afternoon, but we do have a getting question. Let's go to Joe. Joe, hello.
27: Hello.
0: Joe, Mork and Mindy, Goodwill Hunting and Good Morning Vietnam have something in common. What is it?
27: The great Robin Williams.
0: You are right. He was the star in all. He was born on this day, 1951, tragically died at the age of 63 in 2014. Let's get on with the quiz. Your 30 seconds starts now. What is the national language of Argentina?
27: Spanish?
0: Correct.
27: I don't know.
0: In which ocean did the Titanic sink? The Pacific or North Atlantic?
27: North Atlantic.
0: You're on two. Free-roaming feral horses in our country are known by what name?
27: Thoroughbreds.
0: Brumbies. Which continent does the red tomato come from?
27: Sorry, say that again.
0: Which continent does the red tomato come from?
27: Oh, I have no pass.
0: South America. You're on two, Joe. We've had winners with two before. All right, Paris, you got to beat two.
1: Let's go.
0: All right, your 30 seconds starts now. When nervous or anxious, which insect are you said to have in your stomach?
1: Butterflies.
0: Correct. Is New Zealand, the New Zealand capital, Wellington, is it on the North Island or the South Island?
1: North Island.
0: Right, you're on two. What name is given to the person who directs a circus performance?
1: Ringleader.
0: I'll give you that. It's ringmaster, but I'll give you that. I think you were close enough. Congratulations, Paris. You are the winner. 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
8: Now at Mighty, that salvage operation is underway after that smash on the M1 near Wyong Road. It's affecting northbound traffic towards Newcastle. Prospect got a truck broken out of stock on the Prospect Highway near the Great Western Highway. Now we're sitting in lane 1 facing southbound towards Smithville. Got delays back to Stoddard Road trying to get through there. Oatlands, a car still broken down and stuck on James Bruce Drive and Kissing Point Road. He's sitting on the shoulder facing southbound of roads towards Rose Hill and the racecourse. M5, a sea of brake lights from King George's Road out to the tolls. I'm Dennis Lee on 2GB.
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0: Adam Hawes with Sports Today after 6. Before we get into the sport, Hawsey, you were the one who tipped us off about the Shetland pony today.
1: I can't take credit. My wife, actually, my wife Katrina, found it on the Cherrybrook chat room.
0: Well, it went crazy on social media. The good news is it's okay. It's gone back home. It had just wandered off last night.
1: He looked a bit lonely on the side of the road there, all tied up.
0: And a good Samaritan didn't want little Shetland pony run over by a car, so tied the pony up. Big day in sport.
1: Massive day, yeah. So Dean Young, he spoke today after being appointed Dragons coach. So we'll hear from Dean Young. His CEO's wasted no time putting pressure on him, saying, hey, we want to make the finals next year. Kirk Capel's coming on the show from the Warriors. They're chasing their first premiership, the Warriors. They're in good position at the moment. They're taking on the Dogs this weekend.
0: They won't win the premiership.
1: Why not?
0: They don't play it in Auckland, the grand final.
1: If they finish top two,
0: they'll make the grand final.
1: It's a saloon passage.
0: They'll make the grand final, but they won't win the grand
1: final.
0: What
1: about the Panthers have hit the wall, mate? Once Parramatta knock them off on Thursday.
0: There, you've had it. I know he predicted Spain to win the World Cup. Horsey is predicting the Warriors are going to win the NRL and defeat Penrith in the grand final.
1: We've got Connor Iden. You heard it here first. Connor Iden from the GWS Giants coming on ahead of the Sydney Derby. And Mark Bosnich will wrap up the FIFA World Cup for us.
0: Good on you, Horsey. Horsey coming up after 6 o'clock. James Willis with Money News from 7 o'clock tonight. John Stanley taking you through the night. Phil O'Neill overnight on our podcast today. Politicians can't be trusted. Their response to ISIS brides. And Holly Hughes, if you miss straight shooters, it's a hot one. 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That's Sydney Now.
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5: It's 6 o'clock. Good evening. I'm Madeline McNeil. The Premier believes proposed changes to privacy laws to help police investigations are common sense. The state government's proposing legislation which would make it easier for detectives investigating certain cases to access images from toll cameras without the faces being blacked out. Premier Chris Minns says it would better reflect how modern investigations are carried out.
6: This is business as usual for New South Wales Police every day of the year, and we want to have or give them more tools to be able to keep us safe. I imagine some civil libertarians will be opposed to this change, but I think it's common sense and it's needed to catch some sophisticated organised criminals.
5: A 16-year-old boy is in custody in Perth, accused of killing his mother and injuring his sister in a domestic violence stabbing. The 12-year-old girl is serious but stable in hospital. Police say the boy is known to them and no charges have been laid. One Nation leader Pauline Hanson has backed a US-style move to deport illegal immigrants from Australia. Senator Hanson's addressed business leaders in Perth where she's outlined more of her policy ideas. One Nation is level pegging with Labor in opinion polls, commanding 30% of the vote. Senator Hanson says people who've overstayed their visa need to be booted out.
7: Trump said, OK, all those that are in the country illegally, I'll actually give you one-way ticket out of the country. Then you can apply to come back in some time later. But if you don't go and we find you, you'll never get back in the country again. Over 2 million took that one-way ticket.
5: An interim report has found Kumanjaya Little Baby was let down by the Northern Territory's child protection system before her death. The 5-year-old was allegedly abducted and murdered at Alice Springs in April. An independent review of the girl's family circumstances has identified serious departmental failures in how her case was managed. University students are being warned against taking part in a money mule scam laundering cash for criminals. Crime Stoppers has launched a campaign raising awareness of a common tactic by criminals who offer money to young Australians to launder the proceeds of crime. Chief Executive Peter Price says those taking part often don't realise what they're doing is illegal.
9: This is really important. They're at university, they're in their 20s, they've got their whole lives ahead of them, right? We don't want them to get a criminal record over $500. It's absolutely not worth it.
5: Also making news, a 17-year-old boy has been charged with setting fire to his former high school in the state's central west and posting footage of the blaze online. And a baby whale, which died after being stranded on a Sydney beach last week, has tested negative for the H5 bird flu. In finance, the All Ords closed up 2 points at 89.76, one Australian dollar buying 70 US cents.
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5: A boost for the Bulldogs. Captain Stephen Crichton's been named return from an arm injury for Friday night's clash with the Warriors. The Rabbitohs have lost Cameron Murray and Tullis Duncan to injury for their match with the Storm. Chair of Selectors George Bailey is staying tight-lipped on who'll be Australia's new number five in Test cricket. Usman Khawaja's retirement's left a vacant place in the batting lineup ahead of next month's Test series against Bangladesh. Cam Green's expected to move up the order, but Bailey isn't giving anything away.
10: Travis had some great success at the top. Does that mean that's where it looks, that's where it fits? That's always something that's up for discussion. And then within that, there'll always be some performance pressure as well on players.
5: And Spain's World Cup wins seen the move to the number one ranked team. The Socceroos have dropped one spot back to 28th. It's 6:04. That's news and sport.
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8: Now, if you're heading north out of the city towards Mardie, we've still got issues there after a smash. A salvage operation underway on the M1 near Wyong Road. It's affecting northbound traffic towards Newcastle. At Marsfield, medical emergency on the M2 near the Epping Tunnel. That's affecting westbound traffic towards Bella Vista. Got delays back to Pittwater Road trying to get through there. At Prospect, a truck broken down and conked out on the Prospect Highway near the Great Western Highway. Now he's in lane one facing southbound towards Smithfield. Delays back to Stoddard Road. I'm Dennis Lee on 2GB.
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5: Mostly clear with nor'easterly winds up to 20 kilometres per hour. Mostly sunny again tomorrow, 8 to 21 degrees in the city, 4 to 22 in the west. Looking ahead, sunny Thursday, Friday and Saturday, mostly sunny Sunday. Right now in town it's 16 degrees, the same at Bankstown, it's 15 at Lucas Heights, 11 degrees at Campbelltown. 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
1: So good to have your company, however you are listening this Tuesday evening, 2GB, 4BC, the app, the Sports Today podcast. Jump on the open line, get involved. 131873 is the number, 0460873873 if you'd like to send a text message, or you can get us through the websites, 2GB and 4BC. Big day at the Dragons with the new era getting underway after the appointment of Dean Young as head coach for the next 2 years. As Jay Moz and I said on last night's show, smart choice, right call by Red V management. Young's dad, Craig Young, a Dragons legend, he stood down from the St George board as part of all this to eliminate perceptions of favouritism down the track or conflicts of interest. Now, today was Dean's first media conference since being awarded the job over former premiership-winning teammate Ben Hornby. Here's what he had to say.
2: First of all, I want to thank the staff that have been working underneath me, and I want to thank the current group of players, because if they didn't buy into the changes I've made, the club wouldn't have seen the improvement that we've had, and I wouldn't have got this opportunity. I want our fans, when they're buying the tickets and they're walking through the gates, to know that the Dragons are going to compete hard every week and they're going to be consistent. They're going to know what they're going to get from the team. I think in the last, you know, 4 or 5 weeks, I think our fans can honestly see what we're trying to be, and we've still got a lot of work to do, but I think we've been a lot more consistent in the last 5-6 weeks than we were early in the year.
1: Yeah, I think he's spot on. I think Dragons fans that turn up to Cogra for this match against the Titans on the weekend can expect a far different Dragons side what we saw earlier in the year. They certainly are competing. Now, Dragons CEO Tim Watsford, he made it clear that the players are playing for Dean Young, and that's what really clinched the deal. But he did make it clear the club's expecting pretty instant results from Dean Young. I'll play those comments shortly. The Rabbitohs casualty ward continues to grow. Cameron Murray, the latest big name to go down. There's also a worrying update on Latrell Mitchell. Not great news for Rabbitohs fans today. We'll go over that shortly in the Deep Heat injury update. The teams are in for round 21 of the NRL. I'll go through those in more detail later in the show, but I can tell you rookie Tigers halfback Javon Andrews has been named to make his debut if Adam Dewey and Latu Fainu are both rubbed out at the judiciary tonight. Benji Marshall is sticking with Jerome Luai at 5'8". James Tedesco, he's back for the Roosters. Stephen Crichton returns for the Bulldogs. And Jake Clifford has been recalled by the Cowboys after he was a bit of a surprise omission from their team that lost to the Dolphins last weekend. Michael Maguire, he is sticking by Josiah Carapani, despite the winger pleading guilty in court today to a drink driving charge. He said he's very sorry. Such a talented player, Carapani, but this is his second stuff up. I hope he has learned his lesson, because there won't be too many more chances, I wouldn't have thought. He'll line up on the wing against the Cowboys this weekend. Later in the show, I'll chat with Warriors and Maroon star Kurt Capel. Excitement is building across the ditch. Can they win their first premiership? But if they finish top two, I reckon they are an absolutely massive chance, because they could have that saloon passage just playing at a Go Media Stadium throughout the finals, and that they're very, very hard to beat there with that passionate support. We've got the Sydney AFL Derby coming up on Saturday afternoon, so later on I will catch up with Connor Iden from the Giants. Gee whiz, these guys, they are hot and cold. It must be a nightmare to support the Giants at the moment. It's like a roller coaster ride every single week. Jekyll and Hyde, whatever you want to call them. Some weeks world beaters, other weeks battlers. So we'll talk to Connor about that. I do think they will be at their best when they take on the Sydney Swans this weekend. And Mark Bosnich will join me for his wrap of the FIFA World Cup. And today there was news that Argentina's appalling post-game behaviour will be investigated by FIFA. I'm sure nothing will come of it. Adam Hawes with you this Tuesday, the 21st of July. Welcome to Sports Today.
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1: Yeah, busy, busy night ahead at the NRL judiciary. We don't get this much these days. Everyone usually takes the early plea, but we have three players at Moore Park today, NRL headquarters. David Fifita, he's the first one. He's in there right now as we speak. So we will bring you up to date with any news from that hearing. Then it's Adam Dewey and Latu Fainu, who's put down for 9 p.m. Tonight. So as for David Fifita, I think he's really fighting an uphill battle here. It was a dangerous contact charge He kicked out. He hit Hudson Young in the face with his boot. So I really don't see him getting off this one. So that would see him get a two-week suspension, I believe. Two-week suspension for Fifita. Adam Dewey, he's challenging grade two careless high tackle on Harry Hayes. He's looking for a downgrade, which would give him a fine instead of a one-match ban. Latu Fainu, I thought he was very unlucky just to be sin-binned in that match. He threw himself at the feet of Leo Thompson from the Bulldogs, and it was a spectacular collision, but I couldn't work out what he did wrong because he went for his legs. But it's been deemed dangerous contact, so he's challenging that. If he misses out, if he's found guilty, that's 3 weeks, a three-match ban for Latu Fainu. So that could go either way, that one. I think he's a bit unlucky, but it's being seen as a bit of a cannonball tackle and put Thompson in a dangerous position. So, yeah, he could be up against it. We'll see. I'll keep you across the Fifita case, which is going on right now. Well, it is time to do this.
4: I'm sick and I'm injured.
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1: Yeah, Deep Heat injury report time. Not good for South Sydney. They've had, they had a shocking year last year, and it's no better this year, really, for the Bunnies. And today, Rabbitohs captain Cameron Murray, he has been diagnosed with a grade 2 calf strain from that match against the Raiders on the weekend. So he's expected to be sidelined for 3 to 4 weeks. Now, centre Talis Duncan, who's just an outstanding talent, I think he'll play State of Origin next year. He's also picked up a hamstring strain. So he's going to miss 2 to 3 weeks. So the two of their best players in recent weeks sidelined for at least 2 weeks. So that's shocking news for the Rabbitohs. Campbell Graham, though, he was in front of the media today, and he admits it's a major setback, but he thinks they have the players to cover.
18: Any team Cam Murray's playing in, he has a massive positive impact on how they play. We're obviously no different. He's our captain. He's our leader. And he's just one of those blokes that gives you confidence when you're running out there with him. So he's a massive loss for us. It takes an NRL squad to do something in this competition, and we believe that we got the depth, and boys have filled that position before and done a great job for us. So we're still confident we can steer the ship while he's out.
1: So Lachlan Hubner comes into that team to take on the Storm Friday night. He'll play lock in place of Cameron Murray. Latrell Sewell comes back into the centres for Talis Duncan, who's out with that hamstring injury. I'll go through the rest of the teams a bit later on. But that's only half the story for the Rabbitohs. Latrell Mitchell, he's undergone further investigations. I'm reading this from a South Sydney statement. He's been consulting with a specialist neurologist last week. So he's seen a neurologist. He's trying to overcome a complex nerve damage that initially created complications with a lower back injury and now a calf issue in his left leg. So the statement here says he'll remain a week-to-week proposition as a return to the field of play. So plenty of people are speculating that means he may not play again this season, Latrell Mitchell, which is a bitter blow, not just for Latrell Mitchell, but for the Rabbitohs and their premiership hopes. Latrell Mitchell, week-to-week proposition, possibly out for the season. He's been seeing a neurologist in terms of of nerve damage. So rotten luck there for Latrell, who just can't stay on the field, Kenny, for the South Sydney Rabbitohs. And he also missed out for the New South Wales Blues, of course. Returning to the Dragons. And look, as I mentioned off the top, I love the appointment of Dean Young. He bleeds red and white, as we know. He's a premiership winner from 2010. You can see how much the team has improved under his watch as interim coach since he took over from Shane Flanagan back in round 8. If they could beat the Titans this weekend, they're even an outside chance of avoiding the wooden spoon, which would be monumental given the start of the season they had. But him, Dean Young, getting the job does mean someone had to miss out. And that person was Ben Hornby, who just happens to be a premiership-winning teammate of Dean Young from 2010. So here's what Dean Young had to say about beating Ben Hornby for the job.
18: No, look, we've been in contact. He texted me last night, which I appreciate, and we've been great friends for, over 20 years, so that's not going to change. And he's a great coach. I've worked side by side with him, and his opportunity will come, and I'll support him when he gets his opportunity.
1: Yeah, he's had a taste, like Dean Young, Ben Hornby, of the interim coaching role at the Rabbitohs. So he certainly can do the job, and I'm sure it will come along at some stage. Now, Dragons CEO Tim Watsford, he's instantly put the pressure on Young. He says he's expecting the Dragons to go from probable wooden spooners this year to finalists in 2027.
17: We would like to be in a position that we are hopefully playing finals in 2027. I'm not shy about saying that. You know, I came into the business 12 months ago. A clear mandate was to drive change and look at kind of how we bring this club back to where it needs to be. I couldn't expect that we're in the position that we are on the ladder at the moment. I'll say that. That's a shock to everyone.
1: Yeah, well, they're getting Keon Kalamatangi, Scott Drinkwater, Luke Metcalf, Philip Summey, and Connor Watson. So it is quite the recruitment drive by the Dragons. So I think Watsford's right there. You would be expecting to at least be in contention for the top eight next season if you were a Dragons fan. He also went on to slam the referees, saying Dean Young has missed out on 3 to 4 wins due to poor calls going against the Red V, which was again the case against the Warriors on the weekend. We saw Damien Cook really hit out, which was unusual to see Damien Cook, who's very mild-mannered. He hit out at the stand of the match officiating against for the Dragons games all season. So, yeah, there you go. That's the Dragon CEO there, Tim Watson. We need to get to a break on the other side. We'll speak with Kurt Capewell.
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8: Now at Kurrieong, we've got a car broken down on the Central Coast Highway and Woi Woi Road. He's in lane 2 facing northbound towards the M1. Marty's still got issues with a salvage operation underway after a smash. On the M1 near Wyong Road, it's still affecting northbound traffic towards Newcastle. Sutherland, a nasty smash involving heaps of vehicles on the Grand Parade near Belmont Street. Now the road is closed to eastbound traffic towards Kirrawee. It's also affecting westbound traffic. Got delays back to Linden Street. Diversions are in place. I'm Dennis Lee on 2GB.

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7: Well, the New Zealand Warriors are putting pressure on the Panthers at the top of the NRL ladder, going into a crucial clash with the Bulldogs on Saturday night at the Coors Stadium. Warriors forward Kurt Capel has been good enough to give us some of his time, and he's on the line now. Hey, Kurt, thanks for joining us on Sports Today.
8: Thanks for having me on.
7: Pleasure, mate. Firstly, just on yourself, how are you holding up after State of Origin? As we know, it's the hardest footy in the world, and you played all three games for Queensland.
8: Yeah, no, not too bad. The body's come through it all right. Now I'm back home and back into a bit of a routine life. It's good to be back in with the Warriors and back to training.
7: That's the thing. It's obviously disappointing to lose an Origin decider, but you get to come back and help the Warriors do something they've never done before, and that's possibly win a competition. It's an exciting couple of months ahead.
8: It is, mate. It is. It's very exciting. I think the club's in a great spot, and yeah, I'm keen as beans to get back here and, as you mentioned, do something we've never done before and make our own history.
7: Finishing top four, getting that home final in front of 25,000 screaming Kiwis at Go Media Stadium. How big a motivation is that?
8: Yeah, obviously, mate, we want to finish on top. I don't think, it's no use aiming for top four. We want to finish first, and if you're not aiming for that, you probably shouldn't be playing. But to have a home final, I think, will be massive for us. Obviously, not to have to travel, and I know for an older bloke like me, it helps not having to sit on a 3.5-4 hour flight. So, that's definitely a goal.
7: So you're sitting in second, Kurt, just a win behind Penrith at this stage. So just give us an insight into the hype around the Waz over there at the moment. Can you feel the excitement when you bump into fans around Auckland?
8: Yeah, mate, it's incredible. Our fans have always been so passionate, and the hype's always been here. But, I feel like they can truly believe it this year, that they can see something special's brewing, and we're just going to keep working every week to make sure that they keep believing and we keep believing ourselves.
7: Tight scrape against the Dragons last weekend, tighter than a lot of people thought, but hey, beats the hell out of losing, doesn't it? I mean, I guess you've got to know how to win ugly at this time of year, right?
8: Yeah, obviously we didn't get to play the type of footy that we went out there to play, but full credit to the Dragons, they showed up and I thought they played pretty well, so we're still able to come away with a win and manage to get the 2 points, which helped, but more importantly, we came through pretty unscathed injury-wise, and it's another week where we can go back to training, take the lessons, and get better for this week.
7: And, Kurt, you mentioned you're one of the older boys over there at the Warriors. What's it like being a senior player there with some of the talent coming through the ranks, especially in the forwards?
8: Yeah, it's great, mate. They're all like sponges at the moment, just so willing to learn and all so keen just to, hone in on their craft and get better. So it's a really good environment at club at the moment. And aside from having to tackle them every week at training, it's very enjoyable.
7: Yeah, glad it's you and not me. Hey, you would have worked under Andrew Webster at the Panthers previously. I mean, back then, did you see him becoming the head coach that he is now?
8: Yeah, I was lucky enough to have the year with Webby at Penrith, and he was an attack coach then, and, you know, he came in after we'd already had a pretty successful year, and the way he approached it was, you know, it was a credit to him. He came in and worked on things where he knew we could improve, and, you know, I seen how he, you know, his relationship with the players back then, and it hadn't changed to now. He's got such a great relationship with not only the older boys, but all the younger boys. Very comfortable to go and see him and talk to him, and yeah, I think that's one great quality of Webby and something that you definitely need to be a head coach.
7: Okay, now you're up against the Bulldogs. That's 5:30 Saturday arvo at Coors Stadium. Their fans will be out in force. They're fighting for their season, the Dogs. What are you expecting from them?
8: Yeah, oh, well, we're over in Sydney, and the Dogs have got some pretty vocal fans too, so can expect a big one, that's for sure. As you mentioned, they've found their form, and they're pretty. They got plenty of strike, and they're a pretty tough team too. So I'm not expecting it to be an easy one, but looking forward to the challenge and yeah, ready for the battle.
7: You talk about tackling those big blokes of the Warriors at training. What about Viliami Kikau? Do you enjoy going up against him?
8: Yeah, well, from memory, I once missed him three times in the one play when I was playing at the Sharks. So I was lucky enough to play with Kicks and train with him as well at Penrith, and I don't miss having to tackle him every week. And yeah, it's not something I look forward to, but if that's what it takes to get the win, I'll be throwing my body in front of him.
7: Okay, so there won't be three misses this week. All right, you'll take care of a big Billy.
8: Hopefully not, anyway. As long as if I miss him three times, as long as there's someone there to mop him up after I'm finished.
7: Let's hope so. Hey, Kirk, great to have you on the show, mate. All the best against the Doggies Saturday, Arvo.
8: Thanks, mate.
7: Yeah, that was Kirk Capel there from the New Zealand Warriors. Gee, I love watching the Warriors play. Maybe not so much last week against the Dragons. Pretty lucky to get the win there. But overall, they're a very exciting team. Who's your favourite Warriors player of all time? They came into the comp in 1995. Greg Alexander was part of that team. Phil Blake. Who's the best since then? Let us know. 131-873 is the number. 0460-873-873. Personally, I can't go past Stacey Jones as the greatest Warrior of all time. Just a fantastic little player. And he's in the coaching box now alongside Andrew Webster. But let us know what you think. 131-873. Best Warriors player of all time. Now, speaking of Warriors, one of their former players, Marcelo Montoya, who's played most of his footy with the Bulldogs, he's announced today that he is retiring immediately. So he had said, the winger, he would retire at the end of the season, but he's made the decision now that his body just can't cope with the rigours of first-grade footy at the moment. So he is hanging out the boots as we speak. He played 162 games for both the Bulldogs and the Warriors. He represented Fiji on 9 occasions. Such a wholehearted player, Marcelo Montoya, hurled himself into the defence. His kick carries were just enormous, but the injuries have just caught up with him. I think he's 30 years of age. He's had a wonderful career, so we wish him all the best in retirement. Now, if you wanted to know the thoughts of Mitchell Moses on Jerome Luai's signing for next season, you would have been a little disappointed today. Have a listen to how Mitch answered questions, constant questions, about Jerome Luai's signing by Parramatta on a 12-month deal.
9: Yeah, it's exciting for next year, but that's next year. We'll have to worry about that next year. Yeah, we'll worry about that next year. I'm not sure. We'll work it out next year. We'll work it out next year. That's next year. We'll worry about that next year. So we've got a job to do this week. And yeah, all the Jerome stuff, that'll be happening next year. You can start talking about that November 1, guys. You're not going to get much more out of me here. So if you want to go again, you can go again and ask again. And I'll say the same thing.
7: Yeah, apparently not till next year. You can't ask. Or November 1. You could try him on November 1 about Jerome Luai coming to the Eels. So I can understand that from Mitch. They've got a big game against the Panthers coming up on Thursday night. They desperately want to finish the season on a high. They don't want to be looking too far ahead. So there you go. Mitchell Moses at his sidestepping best. We didn't give the Wallabies a mention yesterday. They were back in the winner's circle, the Wallabies, on the weekend over in Perth, HBF Park, 57-10 over Italy. Felt a bit sorry for the Italians. They had to travel from, Argentina to New Zealand to Perth. It was a big ask, and they got lapped. So the Wallabies breaking that six-match losing streak in emphatic fashion. Joe Schmidt going off into the sunset. Liz Kiss comes in now for their next test. I think it's against Japan. Look, I love the fact that there are less penalty goals and field goals in this nation's championship. It's very refreshing. But the only problem I have is that 90% of the tries being scored now are just barge over efforts from forwards. They don't even look for their back line in the opposition 20 anymore. I wonder what David Campese and Tim Oren think about that. They'd be gathering dust at the moment, the way it goes. I'd had a look at the top try scorers for Australia in the nation's championship, that is. Josh Canham, he's a lock, 3 tries. Fraser McWright, flanker, 2 tries. Brandon Payenga Amosa, 2 tries. He's a hooker. And Alan Alatoa, he's a front rower. He's got himself a try. Jeremy Williams, also a lock forward. He's got a try. So no backline members have scored more than 1 try. And overall, the forwards are winning. The forwards are winning 9-5. That's unbelievable. What happened to the backs putting points on the board? The piggies are taking over. What do you think about that, rugby fans? 131873 is the number. Swalihi and Jorgensen may as well pull out the picnic rug and have a cuppa. What about spinning the ball out occasionally? 0460873873 is the text line. I think they will need to use the footy to beat the better team. So we'll wait and see what happens there. Just a quick check of the text line before we get to a break. This came in overnight from Elias. Initially, when Flano got sacked, I wanted Hornby, however satisfied with Young, but he needs help and want to know what the plan is regarding coaching staff. Yep, we'll get those answers shortly. JG says, not sure about Dean. Gone from wooden spooners to wooden spooners. Dropped Flanagan in his first games. Hornby tutoring under Bennett. Wrong choice. JG would have preferred Hornby. And this one from Ben. Anyone who knows what a bulge disc injury is knows Latrell Mitchell's career is over. Career is over. Just ask Tiger Woods. So Ben's writing him off. Also, I got this from Scott. Geez, Adam, I got to agree with you again, mate. Stacey Jones is my pick too. Yeah, best Warriors player of all time. This one from Rob. Hi, Adam. I'd say toss up between Ruben Wickie and Simon Mannering for the Warriors best. Simon Mannering, he was a tower of strength, wasn't he? And Vin says, Adam, Mitch Moses has nothing on Darius Boyd. Oh, Vin, you bring back some memories for me there. I was at that press conference with Darius Boyd at Wollongong. Back in, early 2010s, and he had just one-word answers. It went 29 seconds, the whole press conference. Unbelievable, but thank you for taking me back down memory lane. Quick break. On the other side, we will speak with Connor Iden from the GWS Giants.
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11: Let's head south at Sutherland. A nasty smash involving heaps of vehicles on the Grand Parade and Belmont Street. Now the road is closed to eastbound traffic towards Kirrawee. In fact, we've got delays all the way back to Linden Street trying to get through there. Diversions are in place. It's also affecting westbound traffic. Lane 2 is closed. At Homebush West, a van broken down on Centenary Drive near Austin Avenue. Now he's in lane 1 facing southbound towards Greenacre. And a carry-on car broken down on the Central Coast Highway and Woi Woi Road. I'm Dennis Lee on 2GB.
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7: It's the AFL Sydney Derby on Saturday afternoon with the Giants hosting the Swans at NG Stadium. Both teams keen to bounce back from disappointing defeats last weekend. Happy to say I have Giants star Connor Iden on the line with me. Hey Connor, thanks for your time.
17: How you going? Thank you very much for having me.
7: Pleasure, mate. Just set the scene for us. What makes the Sydney Derby so special?
17: I don't know how it's so heated and such a big rivalry, but yeah, we definitely get our towers up for it, and I know Sydney do too, so we've had a few close battles. They've smashed us a few times, so yeah, we want to get one back on them this week for sure, and as you said, bounce it back after last week. Yeah, hey, I think both teams will be fired up.
7: Yeah, Connor, I was going to say, the derby, is it coming along just the right time after what we saw last week against Essendon? You know you've got to be up for this one.
17: Yeah, I think both teams have a bit of anger to release. So, yeah, looking forward to it. It's always a good battle, heavy in the contest, and then, yeah, high work rate game. So it's going to be good spectacle.
7: And it's just been such an up-and-down season for the Giants. It's been frustrating for the fans. You've had big wins over the big dogs like the Lions and the Dockers, but you drop games to the Bombers and Eagles. Your coach, Adam Kingsley, I think he called it a mental block. What do you put it down to?
17: Yeah, it's a bit of that. We had our review today, and, yeah, I think we know our system like the back of our hand, and we know what we need to do fundamentals-wise. But, yeah, one thing stopping us being consistent is the mental side of the game, and yeah, we need to start tipping a lot more time into that aspect. And, you know, when teams get momentum on us or really challenge us, yeah, we haven't proven that we can, you know, fully come back from that. So a lot of work to be done, but yeah, we're pretty confident we can turn around quite quickly, and we plan to do that this weekend.
7: So when you talk about the mental side of things, is that complacency or is it something else?
17: No, not complacency, but could be just preparation going into the game. You know, what motivates you, how we deal with adversity during the game, throughout the season, just things like that that we can work on to be better.
7: And have the players had a chance to get together

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4: On the sale of Tasmania's largest farm to a foreign company and the likelihood of it remaining as a dairy and a cattle farming industry is just gone, basically. It's going to be a carbon credit site in the future. The government has approved this deal. It will be finalised by the Treasurer and the Foreign Investment Review Board next month. Paul says, why did the person who sold it not sell it to another Australian? Well, you can't blame people for wanting the highest bidder. The question is, were there Australian bidders in the race? Because it looks like with the taxpayer money, which has propped up the UK bid, that allowed the UK company to blow everyone else, all the other potential bidders, out of the water. Sandra says, it is unbelievable and a shocking decision from Jim Chalmers. Michael says the sale of Tasmanian farmland to a UK business with Australian money is outrageous. Paul says, does anyone in government actually care about the future of Australia and our food security? Let's go to your calls. Margie's online first. Hi, Margie.
5: Oh, hello, yes, James. Look, I'll confess that I'm in the arts and I often listen, or mainly listen to the ABC and I listen to Macca. Do you know Macca on a Sunday morning?
4: No, I know exactly what you're talking about. Yes, no, but I listen to 2GB and 3AW and 4BC all year round.
5: Someone talked to him about this and I thank you. I'm so grateful. This is what, you know, democracy is about, when you have the intelligence and integrity. And to mention this, look, I've been to Tasmania only three or four times or something. It is one of the cleanest, most special places on earth, the soil, the air, and food security for the future. I cannot believe this, 22,000, hectares, isn't it? And to think that taxpayer money has been used, and that money, that land is needed for, whether it's crops. You could add fertilizer if it's not performing as well as it should. But cattle and dairy, we need the dairy.
4: Absolutely, Margie, you're 100% right on that. And the fact that taxpayers' money has helped a foreign company bid for a future carbon credit scheme and project is red hot, to borrow an expression from young people, if it's not used by old people as well. John's online. G'day, John.
6: Hey, mate. How are you going, James?
4: Good. Go ahead. What do you make of it?
6: That's absolutely disgusting that this government can spend $69 million of our money without talking to us and finding out whether we want this is what we want. And not only that, in 20 years' time, you're not going to be using timber for homes. They're all going to be kit homes.
4: Yeah, that's an interesting
6: to build them already.
4: That's an interesting point, John, and thank you for raising that with us. And we'll make sure that we endeavour to do a bit more on that as part of our housing specials. And the future plan for this site with the timber and the carbon credits, there are local experts. We've heard from some of them tonight that say the jury is out on that proposal. But, I mean, my issue is this. Once you shut these farms down, once you tell farming families, no more, that's it, sorry, you're gone, the next generation won't be on the farm. And many have. If you look at the number of dairy farms and cattle farms and farms in general in Australia, the number has plummeted over the past 15, 20 years. It's very, very hard to encourage young people to get back on the farm and continue what mum and dad and grandma and grandpa, great grandma and great grandpa did as well. And then, so the problem is once they're gone, they're gone. It's very, very hard to get those industries back. So in my view, the Foreign Investment Review Board has one key bit of requirement and charter and obligation that they have to fill, and that is to say at all times is what we are approving in terms of foreign investment in the national interest. And let me just ask, based on what you've heard tonight, was this in the national interest, or could Jim Chalmers and the board easily have said, sorry, you can't do this? We're not talking about leasing here, by the way. We're talking about ownership. Ownership, selling off parts of Australia to the highest bidder, and in this case, not for farming land. I'm sorry, I think this is a shocker.
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4: Couple of quick calls before we move on. John's online. Hi, John.
15: Yes. Hi. Thanks for taking my call.
4: Pleasure.
15: I'm a little bit miffed. I think it's absolutely disgusting that this deal went ahead. But wherever there is crime and wherever there is corruption, somebody's getting something in return. Now, if we the people are not getting anything in return, then what did Chalmers get in return? Because are these people doing something for us? Are they solving one of our problems? The money that they earn from carbon credits will also go out of this country. It's not just the $69 million up front that they're going to claim as theirs. They're going to want a return on that.
4: Well, John, I can understand your passion. I think we need to be very, very clear here that the concern was this in the national interest to allow a farm that has produced cattle and dairy for a long period of time, the largest farm in Tasmania, to be sold off to a UK company so they can turn it into a pine tree area of growth for timber. And that proposal and the business case around that is clearly dubious, but also to generate carbon credits. And this is all being done with taxpayers' money through the $142 million project that the Clean Energy Finance Corporation are involved in as well. And I think Jim Chalmers has made a bad call here. But for what purpose? The only purpose, the primary purpose, would be because the government is so desperate to reach these emissions targets over the next 5 or 10 years that any project that helps reduce emissions like this, someone in government that's on another planet is saying, well, this is a better alternative or a better option for Australia than investing or continuing to invest in our food security with dairy and cattle. Robert's online. Hi, Robert.
16: Yeah, g'day. Just mentioning about all the dairies industry down in Tasmania, most of the big dairies have been bought out by the Chinese.
4: Yeah, I mean, not most of them, but some of them certainly have, including the nation's largest dairy company. There were stories about that, Robert, in 2015, Van Diemen's Land. So, and that was $220 million at the time. There have been stories about that certainly in the past. But overall, the Chinese total ownership is only 1 or 2%, I think.
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4: And we thank our good friends at NAB for bringing us Let's Talk Business every week. Now, most of us grew up on Party Mix, Red Frogs and Strawberry Creams, and we also know the sugar crash that came with them. Well, the Fun Day Natural Sweets are an Australian brand that started in a kitchen in 2020. The products have no added sugar, they're high in fiber, and come with a 5-star health rating. And since launching 5 years ago, Fun Day is on the shelves for more than 7,000 retailers across Australia. This is a great Aussie success story, including Woolworths, Coles, and Chemist Warehouse. Now, Daniel Kitte is the founder of Fun Day Natural Sweets. He's on the line for us tonight. Daniel, thanks for your time.
17: Thank you. What a warm introduction. How great is that? Thanks for having me.
4: No, my pleasure. What a great product. Are you surprised at this stage how well and how big you've become across the country? It's very hard to crack into those big retailers and you're everywhere now.
17: Yeah, absolutely. I think a lot of the time there's a big pinch me moment. I think to do what we've been able to do as a team in 5 years is simply incredible and something, although I dreamed about it many years ago and had high hopes for the business, I think how fast it's developed and how fast we've managed to gain great traction has probably exceeded my own expectations. So, but it's an absolute pleasure to go to the supermarkets and the stores around Australia and all the majors that you mentioned and see the products in such prominence.
4: What do you think, for people that haven't heard of your product, and I'm sure if they go to the supermarket now, they will see the brand Fun Day on the shelves because I see it everywhere, but why do you think you've done so well with your point of difference? Just talk us through why you think you stand out from the rest of the confectionery and items on the shelves.
17: Yeah, I think, look, the idea behind Fun Day was a personal mission. I'm from Perth and grew up quite overweight and struggled

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0: More text on the big Aussie farm, 22,000 hectares, dairy cattle, previously sheep being sold to a foreign company to create carbon credit, 0460 873873. Neil says, let's put it in demand. This is atrocious. There needs to be a Royal Commission one day into some of the dealings and policies of net zero. Gene says, how can this deal be stopped? Darren says, I'm Tasmania originally. I'm now living in Melbourne. I'm disgusted that this is allowed to happen. What is going on with the government? Victoria says, how can this deal be in the national interest at all? It is not, simply is not, and should have been stopped. And Melinda says, hi, James, this sellout of the Tasmanian farm is absolutely outrageous.
1: And now on Money News, the market wrap.
0: Yeah, the local share market has logged another cautious session today. The market was down 58 points earlier in the day. It clawed back to be basically flat, closing up by 2 points. A fraction on the ASX 200, 8,793. Five of the 11 sectors closed higher. Tech was the best performing sector and the Aussie dollar buying 70 US cents. Tony Sycamore is a market analyst at IG Australia. He's on the line for us tonight. Tony, thanks for your time.
9: My pleasure.
0: Firstly, what do you make of what has unfolded over the last few weeks and what do you put it down to? Is this largely due to what is happening with oil in the Middle East or is it deeper than that?
9: Yeah, look, that's certainly part of it. I mean, there's the renewed escalation in the Middle East in July, but more broadly, it reflects the mixed local backdrop. Now, over the next week, we're going to get labour force numbers, inflation updates, which will both be critical inputs for the RBA ahead of its next interest rate meeting. And we've also got the August reporting season coming up very quickly in the rearview mirror. So there's a lot of uncertainty. And I think what that means is if you already have a position in the markets, you're probably happy to sit tight right now. But if you're looking to open fresh positions or you're getting new money coming into your cash trust and you're a fund manager, for example, you're probably happy to wait just a couple of weeks for more clarity around some of those domestic issues and also to see what happens over there in the Middle East.
0: Tony, do you think there's any early signs that what we're seeing with the ASX 200 could be a result of the government's changes to the discount on capital gains? Are people suddenly becoming very reluctant to invest in shares?
9: I think that's definitely part of it. You just have this uncertainty around what it all means. And I think people are still working out those implications. And not only that with regards to the stock market, but also the property market. And, you know, we're only talking about a decline of 3-4% on average. But the problem is the multiplier effect that this creates through the economy. So in the past, we've been able to sort of look there at our property values and think, well, we're up this year and we can go and spend that money on holidays or cars or new TVs. Now that is starting to dry up. So once again, it adds to this feeling of uncertainty out there.
0: So just to be clear, one of the factors, a key factor, could be the government's tax changes and people either reluctant now, not willing to take the risk, or just not sure at this stage how it is going to impact them. And that could be impacting volumes, investments, what people are investing in, maybe shying away from some of those more riskier stocks as well.
9: 100%. The incentive to take risk, whether it's in the property market or in the equity market to build wealth, has been negated. You cannot argue that.
0: Interesting. Okay, we'll keep an eye on that. We'll do more on that in the next few days. I'm keen for you to bring us up to speed with the latest in the AI arms race. And Tony, we've spent a lot of time talking about AI. We'll do more of that on Thursday. But a Chinese startup called Moonshot launched their new AI model last week. Previously, the view has been that the big American companies like OpenAI and Anthropic were miles ahead of China in the AI space. Why does that no longer seem to be the case?
9: This is a big one. As you mentioned, we've got this Chinese startup coming out last Friday and unveiling a new AI model which appears as good as the best models from the two US giants, OpenAI and Anthropic. Now, what that's done is it's really brought under pressure the view that the US was out there way ahead with a 6 to 9 month lead in frontier AI. And this is why we've seen around $392 billion wiped off the expected valuations of OpenAI and Anthropic in just a few days in the pre-IPO market. It's very, very early days, but Kimi's emergence does mean there is less reason for sky-high private valuations and the massive IPOs that the market was expecting. Not only that, it does raise questions, particularly around the AI security for policymakers in Washington. So a lot of questions have been raised over the past few days around AI and where it all goes from here.
0: The voice you're hearing is Tony Sycamore, a market analyst at IG Australia. Tony, on the local front, the IT sector, our tech sector, had a good day, and the data center operator NextDC climbed 7.7%. What happened with NextDC? But as I say, it was a good day for the IT companies.
9: Yeah, that's right. NextDC reported that contracted utilization rose by 11% thanks to several new customer wins. So it doesn't matter what business you're in. If you're winning business, it is a good thing. But what the market really liked about today's update was the company also confirmed that its forward order book has grown and it reiterated unchanged guidance for FY26. Now, in simple terms, demand for data center capacity in Australia remains very strong, driven by that AI theme again, cloud computing. And NextDC sits at the forefront of that here in Australia, all up and down the East Coast. You're seeing it build centers. It's a good example of how the AI theme is starting to flow through to real world beneficiaries on the ASX 200.
0: Tony, very quickly before you go, general advice only. Have you got a stock or a sector for our listeners on Money News they should be keeping a watchful eye on at the moment?
9: I do. I've turned a little bit bullish on gold. It's had a pretty decent pullback from that 5,600 high that it hit earlier this year. just pulled back to below 4,000 last week. We're seeing a little bit of a rebound today, and I think there's probably scope for that to continue. So I like names in the gold mining space, Evolution Mining, Regis Resources and Capricorn. I think they might be worth a look for the weeks ahead.
0: Thanks for your help tonight, Tony. We really appreciate your time.
9: My pleasure, James.
0: Tony Sycamore, a market analyst at IG Australia, joining us for the market wrap. The ASX 200 closed up by 2 points, 8,793. Five of the 11 sectors closed higher. Tech, the best performing sector, and the Aussie dollar buying 70 US cents.
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0: Just before we go, this sounds like a really good idea from one of the state governments in Australia. The Queensland government is offering a cash boost of up to $16,000 for construction businesses that hire new apprentices. It's part of a fresh boost to tackle the state's tradie shortage ahead of the 2032 Olympics. And this is set to support construction businesses hire 2,500 apprentices in their first couple of years, part of a joint initiative. The base payment starts at $10,000 for eligible businesses employing their first apprentice. And then employers can get an extra $4,000 if they hire an apprentice aged over 21, plus another $2,000 if the apprentice is a veteran, woman, Aboriginal, Torres Strait Islander person, or someone living with a disability. Now, this is a really good step in the right direction. And if it means that businesses can justify hiring more apprentices, which we desperately need, that is great. But the critical thing is there are a lot of apprentices that don't last the distance anymore. And bosses will tell you that firsthand. They get 4 months onto the job, say it's too hot and too hard. What do we do about that? We'll see you tomorrow.
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17: Good evening, I'm Jamel Wells. One Nation leader Pauline Hanson has been cheered as she defends her stance on the White Australia policy. Senator Hanson has told far-right activist Tommy Robinson the policy is responsible for immigration problems. She argues she doesn't support a return to the policy, only that migrants should assimilate. Senator Hanson stood her ground when questioned about the policy at a business function in Perth.
18: That's why I'm very strong on certain countries. You've got to say no.
19: In a way, though, that is a version of...
18: No, it's not. It's got nothing to do with that. That's not to do with the White Australia policy at all. So don't go there with me, I'll tell you what, because I won't stand for it.
17: Travel warnings have been upgraded for three countries in the Middle East as Iran and the US exchange new strikes. Oman, Saudi Arabia and Jordan are now level three destinations, with Australians advised to reconsider their need to travel. Public school teachers in Victoria will strike this week after rejecting the government's latest pay offer. Kiara Parker reports.
20: Tens of thousands of teachers across the state are set to strike on Thursday. The mass walkout, an attempt to force the Allan government back to the negotiating table after almost a year of failed talks. Just over 51% of members knocked back the latest offer, teachers, principals and education support staff voting against a pay increase of 28.3% over 4 years. They want a 35% pay hike. The union warns if a better deal isn't put forward next week, another strike will be held on August 4.
17: A second teenager's been charged with setting fire to a school in central west New South Wales. A 14-year-old boy arrested outside Cowra High School will face court tomorrow. A 17-year-old already charged remains before the courts. Police say vision of the fire was posted on social media. Two drivers are injured after carjackings in southeast Queensland. Amy Drew reports.
21: Police say they're hunting for up to four people in relation to a number of vehicle break-ins in Currumbin on Brisbane's south side overnight. It included a man and woman travelling in a van being threatened with a sword before two unknown people took off with their vehicle. While on the Gold Coast, a 26-year-old rideshare driver was forced out of his white Toyota Corolla by three males at Labrador, chased down the street on foot and assaulted. Investigations into both incidents continue, with police appealing for anyone with relevant CCTV to get in contact. Amy Drew reporting.
17: In finance, one Australian dollar buying around 70 US cents.
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17: Lions star Josh Dunkley is backing Hugh McCluggage to help drive them forward for the rest of the AFL season. The Brisbane co-captain returned 2 weeks ago after being sidelined with a calf strain. Dean Young is determined to make the most of his opportunity after being appointed permanent coach of the Dragons. Young says he wants to win back the faith of NRL fans.
22: I wanted to be a first grade coach ever since I started back in 2013, and I'm thankful to the club to show the support and give me the opportunity, and now the opportunity is mine. I've got 2 years to make the most of it, and that's what I plan on doing.
17: Veteran spinner Nathan Lyon has been recalled to a full-strength Australian team for the upcoming two-test series against Sri Lanka. The 38-year-old was sidelined by a hamstring injury. That's news and sport.
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17: Mostly fine overnight. Tomorrow, mostly sunny with a top of around 21. Thursday, mostly sunny with a top of 20. Sunny on Friday, 17. Fine and sunny across the weekend. Right now in the city, 15 degrees. 11 in Bankstown, 9 in Campbelltown, 11 degrees in Gosford, 11 in Lucas Heights, 10 in Penrith and 13 degrees in Terry Hills. I'm Jamel Wells. 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
26: Good evening, everyone. Welcome along. It is 7 minutes past eight. It is a Tuesday, and we've got a lot ahead of us in our news hour tonight. Before we get into that, there's a couple of issues I need to deal with. First of all, Sydney's northern beaches. This is a Pittwater Road closed after two e-bikes crashed into each other. Hawkesbury Avenue in DY just happened, we reckon just about an hour ago. Four people involved, 15 to 25. One 15-year-old is being treated for serious injuries to the head and the leg. There are a series of paramedics on the scene. So if you're in that area, you'd know what that's about. But it's two e-bikes and four people. So that would suggest that there were two on each, I'm assuming. It's a big issue, e-bikes. They haven't been properly regulated. There's another one that's happening as we speak on the northern beaches of Sydney. And Pittwater Road is closed southbound, so we'll keep across that one for you as well. This is because of a car and a motorcycle accident that happened also. So on that one, they're saying the kids were on the bike and there was a car involved. Okay, all right, there you go. So they're saying southbound on Pittwater Road, it has been closed and they are diverting traffic. So there's some traffic problems there, but again, you're talking e-bikes and that ongoing question of how well they're regulated, and particularly you're talking in the evening, how well they're lit, whether you can actually see the things in front of you. And then we've got this one also from Kingston. This is in Queensland, where Adelaide Street, Kingston, a house fire, two people, male and female, they've been declared deceased. So it's a fatal house fire that's happened this evening there in the suburb of Kingston there, and we'll have more on that as we go through the night as well. 131873 is the number. We're going to look, this immigration issue, there's so many different aspects to it, but the idea of mass deportations, last night I was pointing out that Liberal Party came up with this policy a couple of months ago, and for at least 10 years we've had substantial numbers of people in the community who have outstayed their visas, have exercised all of their rights, and they've extinguished their rights, and so they need to leave. They're not here legally. Question is, and it did get up to around 100,000 at one point, I think the numbers now are between 70 and 80, but it's hard to work out how many are here, because often they just disappear into the community. So where have they come from? Who are they? Is it possible to put your finger on which stream of people coming to the country have ended up staying here illegally? We'll go to the immigration expert on this and try and see how practical it is and how quickly that one could be addressed. Because ultimately, we talk about immigration, we talk about trying to deal with the numbers of people coming to the country, but you do need to work out, just have some facts that you deal with when you're discussing this issue so we can get on top of it and work out what we can do and assess the various policies. Also, after 9 o'clock, we'll have superannuation and finance. They've released this league table today of the performing super funds and how they've gone. Seems like it's been a pretty good year for the last year for super funds. So we'll go through that with our expert in terms of how super funds have gone. You can look that up at the moment. Question, of course, is, they've gone pretty well for the last year. What guarantees have we for next year, the year after, and the year after that? 131873 is the number. We'll do television later. Later in this hour, a feel-good story about someone who's one of our great success stories, really great success story. We'll bring you that later in the hour. But for those of you, and I know people are probably going, how much more are we going to be here about this dog? Because this time last night we played you a bit of Barnaby Joyce rebuking his dog while he was doing an interview on the 7:30 report. And I did mention last night that we'd had a bit of a conversation here about whether, is this seriously going to have legs? 24 hours of discussion about this thing. So I'm going to devote a couple of minutes just very quickly, all right? So this is what happened. Have a listen.
2: Are you really comfortable with where she is taking you?
4: I think... Sit down! Sorry. It's a dog.
26: Rebuking his dog there very, very loudly. I would have thought you hear that in most dog parks, don't you? That's how I... Well, when my cat comes in, wakes me up at 6 o'clock in the morning, wanting to go out, I often yell like that. I don't think it does any damage to the dog. Then we had Pauline Hanson. She was being asked about it. Among a whole lot of other policy issues, she was being asked about the dog today. So here was that.
2: By the way, he's told the dog, shut up. So what is your problem with that?
4: Well, no, because it just sort of seemed a little bit erratic. Did you not think the whole thing? But it's sort of yelling at his dog during a nationwide interview.
2: I don't know what the situation was. I don't know what sort of day he had or, what was going on around him. I thought that it was just... It's unusual for anyone doing an interview to turn and tell your dog to keep quiet.
26: Well, yes, it's unusual, but anyway... So she was being questioned about that, and then I'm told there was a debate on the Sunrise program, a debate earlier today. Involving my colleague James Willis, who's just finished doing the Money News program. He was up early this morning with Amanda Rose, who's a regular here as part of our news hour. So here's that conversation.
2: Is it the yelling or is it the clarification that he's yelling at the dog?
6: I spoke to Barnaby last night, and in fairness, there was a dog barking the whole time during our conversation late last night. And I just said to him, either you or the dog need to go inside before you do another TV interview. But it was bizarre. He was under a bit of pressure, poor Barnaby.
9: Yeah. Oh, poor Barnaby. The thing is, you can test a man's character and how he treats animals. And the fact that he was so aggressive
6: honestly.
9: Because he was like that on live TV to me. I am for real.
6: Really?
9: That's why I said it, James.
6: RSPCA.
9: Well, you know what? Why don't you do that, okay? So I think it's the character of a person, how they treat an animal. That was very aggressive, right?
6: Oh,
9: and if he had an issue with his dog, like you said, he should put him inside or he should have gone inside. But I think this is just the tip of the iceberg of his character.
10: Would that be in sheepyards all around Australia? Is that just like a, you know, how you yell at
6: I don't know.
9: A dog? Oh, a working dog, maybe, yeah. You know? But I'm like you said, I love the clarification. Like, is he yelling at anyone else like that?
6: Have you ever been on a farm?
26: Anyway, that was this morning. This is where we've got to in 2026, and I've got to say that it's a country working dog. But I saw a quote tonight from Barnaby saying it's a country working dog, not an Annandale Chihuahua. Well, and this is the stereotyping typical approach to people who live in the inner city suburb of Annandale, as though they're all the same. Well, they're not. 1-3-1-8-7-3 is our number. Look, we are going to talk about some serious issues shortly, the issue of migration, but sometimes you just wonder whether everything's just gone right off the rails. 8:15 now.
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26: 8:17. We do have serious issues to talk about here tonight, but I just find this whole thing just... some of the feedback I'm getting here, everything's gone off the rails, quite frankly, sick of the dog, sick of the whole discussion. Another person saying it was a toss-up between the dog and the interviewer who was interrupting Barnaby Moore. Another person saying, well, that's how you talk to your dog in the bush. And then, quite a few people are on the side of Barnaby on this one, but I did make a point about this line of Barnabys that it wasn't an Annandale Chihuahua. And for those who don't follow closely, I do actually live in Annandale myself, so I know a bit about the place. Someone's saying here, do you have a Chihuahua? No, I don't. I've got a couple of cats. And then another one saying that people living in Annandale are coffee-loving lefties who vote for the Greens and Labor have little signs in front of their terraces saying climate action now. Well, that's not necessarily the case if you look at the numbers at the last election. And I think there are people who sip lattes outside the inner city suburbs of Sydney and Brisbane, but that's by the by. 131873 is the number. And just on attitudes, and I know we talk about polls every day, there's another poll. There's an important one came out tonight. It's a Mood of the Nation survey that's done by SEC Newgate. They do this every year. And it's one of these qualitative ones where they go out and test how people's attitudes are to certain things. And what I like about aspects of it are that they do talk to people and then they get their unprompted responses to a number of things. They might say, what are your concerns? Rather than saying, are you concerned about this, concerned about that? What are your concerns? And they've found that on immigration, this is the fastest growing unprompted concern, but the one people are still most concerned about is cost of living, then housing affordability, and then crime. But on immigration, when they say, yeah, I'm concerned about this, they ask them about, is the current level too high? 62% it is now. 28% think it's about right. They say only 3% believe immigration levels are too low. They find that pessimism in the electorate's at a record high, but I also found this intriguing because the general view is that the last election was won by Labor because on the issue of cost of living, people weren't convinced, but they felt that Labor was better able to deal with the issue than the coalition. And that was borne out because when they did this poll a year ago on cost of living, 42% said Labor was best placed to deal with it compared to 24% for the coalition. So it's almost 2-1 in terms of attitudes to the party's capacity to deal with the cost of living. Well, here we are 12 months later on the party best able to manage the cost of living. Well, Labor's down to 23%. In fact, 24%. So it's gone from 42 to 24%. One Nation's at 23%. So the party best able to handle the cost of living, Labor 24, One Nation 23, the coalition on 14. So coalition's gone from 24 a year ago down to 14. That, I think, encapsulates the coalition's problem, particularly when that economic issue is the one that they are trying to hone in particular right now. And on the question of immigration, and there's a number of different strands of this. I've had many conversations here with Abel Risby, who was a former official in the Department of Education, former immigration, former deputy secretary. He wrote a book called Population Shock. He was the one who was tracking the surge of people coming to the country post the pandemic, got up to 550,000 people at one point. And we have him on regularly to talk about the complexity of the system and the holes in the immigration system and the numbers of people who are particularly here, who are here illegally, because all of their avenues in terms of their visas and their appeals have been extinguished. And the numbers at one point got close to 100,000. Now, Pauline Hanson today has said that she could do it the way Donald Trump did it, where he gave the people a week to get out of the country, and they didn't do it in a week, they'd then be rounded up. And she was saying that he managed to get 2 million out in the first year. I heard that number and it didn't sound right to me. But I wondered, because I know the coalition's approach is to ramp up law enforcement to find these people and then remove them. So I thought I'd go to Abel Risby on this. I've spoken to him about it before, about who are these people? Where have they come from? He joins me on the line now. Abel Risby, good evening to you.
0: Good evening, John.
26: Let's talk the numbers. They did get close to 100,000, I think, about 10 years ago or maybe less, but they're still around, what, 60, 70, 75? Do we know exactly how many there are?
0: There are two cohorts here that you need to distinguish. There are overstayers, that is, those people who have simply just stayed on after their visa ran out, and asylum seekers. So the asylum seeker numbers in the current system in Australia is about 130,000.
26: 130, okay.
0: Yes. Now, they're all going through various appeals processes and that sort of thing. And so they can't immediately be removed, but that's the number of asylum seekers in the country. There would be additional people who have simply overstayed their visas but not have applied for anything else.
26: So they'd be people who may have gone through the student visa system, then they get the visa that come to graduate visa, they may have come in on the working visas, because there's a whole suite of different visas.
0: Right.
26: Ultimately, yeah, they all end, and then you're expected to go home.
0: That's right. That's right. And most people do, but some don't.
26: Yeah. All right. So if they don't, do we know? Because I'm assuming if you can check records of people leaving the country, you do in the end have an idea saying, well, this person arrived on this visa. We haven't got a record of them leaving. So they'd probably have some idea who they are, but would they know where they are?
0: No. So they'd know who, but they would not know where. And that's a key part of the problem. Before we go on, John, I just wanted to say one quick thing, if I may, and that is I have been arguing for at least a decade for a desperate need to increase our immigration compliance resources and to increase our levels of deportation and removal.
26: Yes. Because this is why I've got you on, because I know you've been saying this for a long time, but nothing seems to have happened under both sides of politics.
0: That's true. That's true. But I think we've got to be careful about how we go about doing this. This is the sort of area where you can spend many, many, many billions of dollars, as Donald Trump is.
26: Mm.
0: You can make huge numbers of mistakes, as Donald Trump is, and actually not remove many people. The 2 million that Pauline Hanson is referring to is a very, very dubious number.
26: Yeah, so and the cost in the US, and part of the problem in the US too, is that there are lots of businesses that rely on illegal workers, and we've seen some of these sweeps into, say, hardware stores, I think was a cliche we saw a few times, and suddenly people that had jobs there were being removed, and the employers putting their hand up saying, we actually need someone to staff the place.
0: Yes, and the biggest problem in the United States in that regard is in agriculture. Around 50% of people who work in U.S. agriculture are undocumented migrants.
26: Yeah, in the U.S. Well, so what proportion will we have here? Because the concern I also have, and I know this is something you've talked about, if someone's here and they've overstayed, say, or they've exhausted their appeal process, and they may be someone, maybe come from a third world country, whatever they may be, they don't want to go home. They mightn't have the resources to get on a plane. So they disappear and maybe get exploited by those who have them working for a subsistence income.
0: Oh, that's true. And there would be a substantial number of people in that situation right now.
26: So how do we, because you say you've been talking this for 10 years, that we've got to do it. We haven't ramped up the number of people who are involved in this kind of work. Why hasn't it happened? Because you've been talking about, as you say, during coalition governments and Labor governments. So why are they reluctant to do it?
0: It's expensive. I mean, whichever way you do it, it's going to be expensive. So here are the things you've got to do. You've got to recruit enough people and train them. That's really important because this is complex work. This is not the type of work where you just say, oh, yeah, here's a badge. Go out there and find some illegals for me. That's not how it works.
26: Mm-hmm.
0: So you've got to recruit a lot of people and train them and then go about the process of locating people. Locating people is not that simple because predominantly what you need is a warrant from a magistrate or a judge in order to enter a business or a farm or a house in order to locate people. There are legal processes that you have to go through. Once you've arrested a person, you then need to detain them. And if you're going to increase the number of arrests, you're going to have to massively increase the number of detention centres. That is expensive because that needs guards, it needs all sorts of facilities, more or less like a prison, and that's expensive stuff. You then have all the legal processes you've got to go through, and that inevitably is expensive. It would clog up our legal system enormously if we ramped up the number of arrests. And then finally, once a person has exhausted all of their options, you then need to negotiate with the person's home country for them to agree that this person is indeed one of their citizens and that they will take them back. Yep. and you then go through the process of removal.
26: Yeah, and the reason we're doing this tonight is that I know you've been taught this for a long time, and the numbers have built up. So if we'd been dealing with it over a 10-year period, you could have then gradually got the numbers down, rather than have this massive backlog with this huge expense. And I'm not a police officer. People listen to the show, I'd know that's not the case. But I think I'd know that if you had a warrant for someone, you'd have a name, you'd have the last known address. You then got to go and say, Do you know who this person is? Do you know where they've been? You've got to then conduct an investigation to find out where they might be.
0: Oh, that's right. That's right. And once you've established where they might be, you still need a warrant from a judge in order to enter whatever workplace or home that they're at.
26: So the practicality of finding them is it wouldn't matter what laws you have. If you strip away all the laws, you're still going to go and find them. And then once you get them, say you get them to the detention centre, you've then got to get the country from where they came to agree to take them before you then put them on a plane. And I assume, do we have to pay to, if we're deporting people, we pay for the flights?
0: We do pay for the flights, etc. That becomes a debt to the Commonwealth, but rarely is that debt ever repaid.
26: So that person has a debt, but that's something that they carry, I guess, on their record when they are returned to their home country.
0: That's right.
26: Right. And so do we know how many there are now? Because you mentioned 130,000, that is, who were asylum seekers, might be going through the process. Yeah.
0: Yes. So of the 130,000, around 90,000 have now been refused at the primary stage, and around 60,000 to 70,000 have been refused at the appeal stage.
26: Yep.
0: They may have further appeals they're going to pursue through the federal court, etc., but most of those people who have now gone through the ART are probably undocumented.
26: Okay, yeah, right. That's in the Administrative Appeals Tribunal, Review Tribunal. Yeah, so... So as I say, and that's requires to go and find that number of people is a huge effort, which would take a few years, I imagine.
0: Oh, it would take a long, long time. It would be it's a forever job. You'd be doing it forever. I mean, at the moment, we already remove a large number of people every year. It's just that the number adding to the backlog is growing faster than the number we're removing.
26: Yeah, yeah. We don't hear much about it. So there'd be hundreds, thousands being removed.
0: Oh, yes, yes, yes. So here are the approximate numbers. Around 2,000 are removed from detention every year where they agree to depart voluntarily.
26: Right.
0: Around 100 depart from detention involuntarily. Mm. And around 5,000 to 6,000 depart simply from the community without going through the detention process. They're monitored and they leave the country that way.
26: Is there something to the argument, well, if you want to come back to Australia, go voluntarily and go as quickly as you can within a certain time frame, and then you'll have a mark that'll count in your favour if you ever want to try to come back?
0: You could design systems such as that. Generally, our system doesn't work like that. What happens is when the person departs, they get a black mark against them at the point of departure, and they're marked as never to return.
26: Yep. Okay. All right. So look, I thought that was interesting just to put that into some context. We've talked about the net overseas migration numbers, which are still sitting over the 300,000, which I think we've talked before is 50 or 60 above what they want it to be in about a year from now. Is that right?
0: Yes, yes. So this year, this financial year, the government is aiming for 245,000. Whether it can get there or not, I don't know. They haven't done enough, in my view, to get to 245 at this stage. They'll have to do more. The year after this, they're aiming for 225. I don't think they've done enough to get to 225. I think the government will, in the near future, announce further measures to tighten the system.
26: Yeah, because they've got, now nearly two-thirds of people who are being asked in these surveys think the number's too high. Well, obviously the number's even higher than they want. They might argue that 240 is too high. What would you think is a number? Because it's gone out of control and they haven't been able to pull it back quickly enough. So is there a number that in your view would be acceptable?
0: There are many, many, many, many ways to look at this.
26: Yep.
0: One way to look at this is that whenever in the past net migration has fallen below 200,000, down to levels such as 180,000 that it was in 2013, 2014.
26: Yes.
0: it was down to 180,000, we started to get significant concerns about labour shortages.
26: Yeah. And that leads to wage rises and
0: that's right. And you have other problems. You can't fill, for example, the hospitals with nurses and doctors, etc. You can't fill other businesses, and those sorts of problems arise.
26: Right, and you've had conversations here.
0: Is a problem.
26: Yeah, and we've talked about this, about rejigging the program so that we can get people coming here that fit the needs that we have, and that's not being done either. So just one final question, because I've got this question on our feedback line here. If mass deportation was successful, and I think if we, let's say, for instance, you managed to, in the space of a year, you got tens of thousands of people, you put a huge effort in. If it was successful, what impact would it have on Australia? Would we notice it?
0: We would notice it through things like, so if a lot of the people who were removed were working on farms, we would have a situation where farms in Australia would struggle to get labour, and without the labour, they would need to ramp up wages in order to attract Aussies to do the work. Whether you could double the wages and get more Aussies to do the work, I don't know. It might be possible, but you'd certainly get an increase in the cost of groceries.
26: Yeah, all right. Well, we'll see what comes of all of that, because ultimately, you can always find a way, but it looks like they're afraid to tackle it, and both sides have been afraid to tackle it. I always appreciate your contributions. Population Shock was your book. It's still available. It's a great read. Thank you so much for your time tonight.
0: Thanks, John.
26: Good. Abel Rizvi there, who is the former Deputy Secretary of the Immigration Department. Population Shock is his book. One of our listeners, illegal backpacker hostels in Bundaberg, fruit and veggie picking. Turnbull government knew about it. Nothing was done as far as I know. A lot of messages also on Barnaby's dog. Can't believe it. I'll share those with you shortly, and we've got a special guest joining us as well. 24 to 9.
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26: 21 minutes to 9 is the time. Lots and lots of text messages here. Greg saying it's a huge resource of untapped labour. People on the dole, older people who can't work because of pension penalties. We've said this plenty of times, that the income test for people on pensions does need to be freed up. Maybe it will be eventually. Then I've got, on the question of the dogs, could have been a lighthearted dead cat strategy, so Barnaby was using it to try and deflect attention. The Labor Party's done it quite a bit. Greg also says here, I bet supporters of high immigration haven't had to attend a hospital emergency unit where you're in a very, very crowded waiting area. The counter to that would be, you look around, so many of our hospitals are relying on people who've come to this country who are staffing those hospitals in all those jobs, from doctors, nurses and the rest. Then you've got this one. This is Greg, another Greg, wants to see Josh Frydenberg parachuted in the Liberal Party.

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5: 5.5 minutes to nine. Look, thanks for all the feedback. Just on migration, I'm going to go through. I've got some that I need to deal with straight after the news at 9 o'clock. We'll also be doing finance and superannuation because we've had league tables today on which funds have been doing what over the last 12 months. I think you'll find that interesting. But just on yelling at dogs. Yes, yelling at dogs. Dave. Hello, Dave.
6: Hey, John, how are you, mate?
5: Good, mate. Good. You got some dogs, have you?
6: Yeah, I've been listening to this all day. I drive a truck, so it hasn't stopped on the radio. And when I heard it, I thought, geez, I tell you what, Barnaby's got nothing on my missus. So let me paint the picture. We got three dogs. They just so happen to be three chihuahuas. They're teacups, so they're extra small, probably weigh about 2 kilos each.
5: Yes.
6: And she loses her marbles. If there's a knock on the door like this, here they all come. She loses it. Okay. She screams at them. There's Lucy, Millie and Lexi, and she calls them by name, and she just screams at them. But
5: they don't mind, do they?
6: No, they don't, and we love them dearly. She's just spent $12,000 on two of them to have their teeth fixed.
5: Oh, really?
6: So that'll tell you how much. Yeah, I know. Dog dentists are very expensive.
5: How many Ks do you have to drive to get that?
6: Yeah, I'm still working, mate. I'm still working. Retirement's a long way off, But I think it's been blown a bit out of proportion. I think everyone's friends with their dogs.
5: Look, and people say it's a bit of fun. It's a bit of fun. And you've obviously got those dogs. And, mate, I'll tell you what, 12 grand, you need to look after those teeth if you've got small dogs, don't you? That's the warning, isn't it?
6: They live till they're 18, 20, so I've got about another 12, 14 years of them. So they're good dogs, but we love them, and, you know, you've got a great show, so we love having a laugh.
5: Just tell me the names again. I love the names of pets. What are they again?
6: Lexi, Lucy and Millie.
5: What great names. Lexi, Lucy and Millie. All right, calm down, you three. Good on you, mate. Enjoy enjoy the rest of their lives. You're going to be paying for it. Thank you, mate. News comes up soon.
7: Australians will have to wave the white flag because the black flag of Islamic State has just had a win. An accused Islamic State bride facing terror charges has just been granted bail. The Australian Federal Police have strongly opposed her bid for bail. They say Rayan Al-Houli is an unacceptable risk to our community. Based on the videos that she filmed, by the way, she was trying to turn her toddlers into terrorists. And we've brought her back to Australia.
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3: Good evening, I'm Jamel Wells. Australians have been urged to reconsider if they need to travel as tensions continue in the Middle East. Federal politics reporter Nelson Scott.
4: The Albanese government has updated travel advice for Jordan, Oman and Saudi Arabia, with officials describing the conflict as volatile. The advice has been upgraded to level 3, which urges people to reconsider if they need to travel. The three nations joined Bahrain, Israel, Kuwait, Qatar and the United Arab Emirates on warnings at that level. Six countries continue to be on the highest warning level, which advises Australians not to travel at all. These are Iran, Iraq, Lebanon, Palestine, Syria and Yemen. Nelson Scott, Canberra.
3: Federal opposition leader Angus Taylor has ruled out a merger between the South Australian Liberals and One Nation. Reports have emerged that Liberal Senator Alex Antic wants a merger with the minor party in his home state. Mr Taylor says teaming up with One Nation at any level is not the answer.
5: We're losing our country as we've known it, the country we were so lucky to be a part of and grew up in, and we've got to get it back. But I don't agree that the only way to do that is a coalition with One Nation. I absolutely disagree with that.
3: The Royal Commission into Anti-Semitism has heard Jewish Australians feel they have to justify their place in Australia. The inquiry's been hearing from leaders of synagogues and Jewish schools. Rabbi Levi Wolf from Central Synagogue in Bondi Junction has described how Jewish people are changing how they live because of anti-Semitic abuse.
6: That is something that should worry not only Jews, that should worry the Australian community, where somebody has to have courage to openly declare what faith they believe in.
3: A Perth woman's died and her daughter is seriously injured after a suspected family violence incident. Chelsea Bowden reports.
7: A 16-year-old boy is in police custody after his mother and sister were stabbed inside their Perth home on Tuesday morning. His 35-year-old mum was found dead inside the property in the southeastern suburbs. His 12-year-old sister, also seriously injured, managed to flee the home and call police before being helped by bystanders. The girl was rushed to hospital for treatment of stab wounds and remains in a serious but stable condition. The 16-year-old boy, who is known to police, was arrested at the scene, but no charges have been laid. Chelsea Bowden reporting.
3: Two drivers have been injured during carjackings in southeast Queensland, and public school teachers across Victoria will walk off the job on Thursday over a pay dispute. In finance, one Australian dollar buying around 70 US cents.
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3: In a boost for the Bulldogs, captain Stephen Crichton has been named to return from an arm injury for Friday's NRL clash with the Warriors. Collingwood's Josh Dacos missed training today, dealing with an ankle injury, but is expected to line up against the Crows on Thursday night. Chair of selectors George Bailey isn't commenting on who will be Australia's new number 5 in Test cricket. Usman Khawaja's retirement has left a vacant place in the batting lineup ahead of next month's Test series against Bangladesh. Cam Green is expected to move up the order, but Bailey isn't giving anything away.
9: Travis had some great success at the top. Does that mean that's where it looks, that's where it fits? Always. That's always something that's up for discussion. And then within that, there'll always be some performance pressure as well on players.
3: And Spain's World Cup win has seen them move to the number one ranked team. That's news and sport.
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3: Mostly fine overnight. Tomorrow, sunny with a top of around 21. Thursday, mostly sunny with a top of 20. Friday, sunny, 17. Fine and mostly sunny on the weekend. Right now in the city, it's 15 degrees. 10 in Bankstown, 9 in Campbelltown, 10 in Gosford, 11 degrees in Lucas Heights, 10 degrees in Penrith and 13 degrees in Terry Hills. I'm Jamel Wells. 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

0: DHA. Just explain what DHA is, because I think it's an element in fish oil, isn't it?
1: That's correct. So it's one of the components in fish oil, and then the other one's EPA. And DHA works to primarily develop the brain. And so once we have been able to conquer that part of the section, then we are able to tick the box off again what else we can do to improve our child's health in terms of how we can help them focus better.
0: And with supporting the child's brain, I'm guessing people will be thinking, well, giving them a capsule, which is still, of course, all these nutrients, that they might think, well, can I do it in a more natural way, as in actual food? What are your thoughts on that?
1: Food first, then supplement. It might take away, especially for children. Children are very resilient. And if we can adapt to a good, healthy, nutritious meal, good sleep and more movement, and of course less screen time, because that already reduces their focus and brain development.
0: And if they're vegetarians, they mightn't be keen on the fish oil, but I wasn't aware of this, because you've got algae oil, ALGAE. So this is the oil of what the fish are eating. So in fact, you're going back to the basics, and so that would be okay for vegetarians.
1: That's absolutely correct, yes.
0: So the algae oil, ALGAE, algae oil, that is an alternative to fish oil, but gives you broadly the same nutrients?
1: That's right. So algae oil has the omega-3 fatty acids, and of which the main component, DHA, which we want our kids to have to improve their brain development. So if your kid can't have fish, then algae oil is a good option.
0: Is the fish oil better? Is the algae oil a backup, or is it an alternative?
1: They're both equally good, so long as you make sure that you speak to a practitioner in terms of how that product is made and has good, clean ingredients in there.
0: So that, I think that's a message for a lot of us. I wasn't aware of that. So algae oil, very interesting. Okay, so, and all of that is one of the many products they have at Mr. Vitamins?
1: That's right. We've got a range of omega-3 fatty acids, different companies and how they're made. We just need to come into the store and speak to one of the qualified practitioners, and then we can support you from there.
0: All right, and we go back to the starting point, getting enough sleep, looking at the general health issues, not being on screens. I think everyone's been hearing that message. You've got to get them off the screens. And I'm also assuming you don't really want to stack them up with too much sugar.
1: That's right. That's the other thing there as well. And so that's why I'm really pinpointing the idea that breakfast should be high protein, high fat meal that supports their daily energy levels and improve their brain focus.
0: So you send them out the door with a full tank of nutrition, but not a full tank of sugar.
1: That's right. And even then, if you are thinking of getting a supplement for your child, it's really important to make sure that that supplement is not full of sugars, just to improve the taste buds.
0: Yeah, and you can see that obviously on the bottles these days, where the ingredients are there. Sushna, very interesting. I found the algae oil very interesting as well, for all of us, not just the kids. Thank you so much for your time.
1: Thank you, John.
0: Yes, there you go. That's Sushna from Mr. Vitamins. Most interesting, that. And I did get a question here from one of our listeners here, talking about a good brekkie for kids, Nutri-Grain or Classic Weet-Bix. And just based on a quick look, Nutri-Grain, I think its second highest content is sugar. A lot of sugar in Nutri-Grain, as opposed to Weet-Bix, which has very low sugar, because it's a sanitarium product. And the one thing about the sanitarium products, they are generally really nutritious. And there's a story behind that as well. But that's Weet-Bix would be a lot better than Nutri-Grain, certainly based on what I can see in relation to sugar. And look, plenty of stress in life today. Stress minds need deep support. We have talked about this as well in terms of fish oil. We're just talking about that. Your brain needs fuel to handle pressure. And Blue Summit Salmon Fish Oil is one of the products they have there at Mr. Vitamins, MR Vitamins. That's the website you go and have a look at. 9:30 to 10.
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0: 6 minutes to 10. We're talking television in the next hour of the program. There's a bit to talk about. How many people are watching the football stroke soccer World Cup? We might even take you back about 20 years because a little trip down memory lane and see whether you remember what was going on some 20 years ago and plenty more as well. And in about an hour and 10 minutes, we'll have tomorrow's headlines. I'm not sure what's going on in here with my producers because they've handed me a couple of stories. The first one is a story that was published tonight where there are six ways you can work out if someone's aging well. And I'm looking at number one. If I read it on air, I'm going to have to do it. I'm not going to do it tonight. But there are six signs, so I'll take that one on notice. We might look at it later, maybe even tomorrow night. But the other one is, this has been published, this is on the in the Nine publications. And Joe Stubbings has written this. So if someone writes a piece like this, they've carefully put it together. And they're talking about something that maybe you know about where, of course, when someone passes away, you bury or you have cremation. But then the things you can do with the ashes, I wasn't aware of this because people have you can have the ashes scattered. We know that. But apparently, and many of the funeral companies in this country do this, and we check their websites, and you can have, you can be turned into a diamond ring. You can have a fake marine reef, which would be inside a fish tank, presumably, or maybe at the bottom of a swimming pool. You can actually be turned into a vinyl record. So you could have, maybe you love a particular band. It may be a long way down the track for Hannah, my producer, but maybe the Thriller album. You'd be turned into Thriller because she loves Michael Jackson. And the one I'm most intrigued about, and apparently this is very common, is you can have the ashes mixed in with tattoo ink and then have a tattoo of, and as it says here, putting a whole new spin on getting under someone's skin. They're even suggesting that you can be turned into a golf ball. I'm not sure how that one would work. Anyway, you may want to think about that one, and I might let you know later in the program what one of the definitive tests of whether you're aging well is and whether I might actually try doing it. Thank you very much for sending those in tonight at 3:30 to 10.
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0: We have the news coming up at 10 o'clock. After that, we'll have the brain game. We'll have our TV clinic. And don't forget, of course, an hour from now, we'll have tomorrow's headlines tonight. But right now, 10 o'clock news.
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21: Good evening, I'm Jamel Wells. One Nation leader Pauline Hanson has called out her colleague Barnaby Joyce over a bizarre TV appearance. Federal Politics editor Michael Packey.
22: Barnaby Joyce was being interviewed on the ABC about One Nation and its policies when he yelled at his dog who distracted him.
23: Are you really comfortable with where she is taking you?
24: But
1: my feet. Sit down!
22: After initially brushing off the incident, Senator Hanson later admitted at a news conference Mr. Joyce's reaction was unexpected.
3: It's unusual for anyone doing an interview to turn and tell your dog to keep quiet.
22: Senator Hanson is back in Australia after a trip to the UK and Italy. She's addressed business leaders in Perth, where she's expressed support for mass deportation of people who've overstayed their visa. Michael Packey reporting.
21: Qantas long-haul pilots are preparing to vote on work stoppages in their fight for better pay and conditions. The airline says it's disappointed industrial action is being considered. It says negotiations continue on a proposed agreement backed by the pilots' union in April. Public school teachers across Victoria will walk off the job on Thursday as their pay dispute with the state government escalates. They've rejected the most recent offer of a 28.3% rise over 4 years. A critical incident investigation has been declared after a man died in a police operation in the New South Wales Riverina. Police called to a house in the Wagga suburb of Ashmont say an armed man barricaded himself inside. They say after entering the house, they found him with a self-inflicted gunshot wound. The man in his 60s died at the scene. An investigation's underway into a death in custody at Brisbane City Watch House. Georgia Condek reports.
4: The 55-year-old male was taken into custody last Friday after he was arrested on a return to prison warrant. In a statement, police say the man advised staff he was feeling unwell yesterday and was assessed by nurses and emergency services. He later became unresponsive and died at the scene. The Ethical Standards Command is now investigating the death with oversight from the Crime and Corruption Commission. Georgia Condek, Brisbane.
21: BHP and the union representing its combined ports workers in Western Australia have again failed to agree on a new pay deal. Staff walked off the job last week as part of the first round of industrial action by BHP staff in Port Hedland this century. The union says they'll return to the bargaining table next week. In finance, one Australian dollar buying around 70 US cents.
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21: Captain Mitch Moses has dismissed criticism of Parramatta's 12-month NRL contract for Chiefs bound Jerome Luai. Moses says he's not bothered by claims the short-term deal makes Parramatta a transit lounge.
23: Not really at all. Any time you can get a player of his calibre and get him to the team every day of the week.
21: Geelong coach Chris Scott believes injured Max Holmes could play again this season if the Cats make a deep run in the finals. Holmes injured his ankle last round and has since had surgery. Pat Cummins, Josh Hazlewood and Nathan Lyon have been named to return to the Australian Test squad for the two-match series against Bangladesh next month. You're up to date. That's the latest news and sport.
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21: Mostly fine overnight. Fine and sunny tomorrow with a top of 21. Thursday, mostly sunny with a top of 20. Friday, sunny, 17. Fine and sunny across the weekend. Right now in the city, 15 degrees. 9 degrees in Bankstown, 8 in Campbelltown, 10 in Gosford, 10 in Lucas Heights, 9 degrees in Penrith, and it's 13 degrees right now in Terry Hills. I'm Jamel Wells. 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

0: Evening, everyone. Welcome along. 8 minutes past 10 is the time. It is, of course, a Tuesday night, which means our TV clinic is about to start with our TV guru. We've got some special things lined up for you in this hour, but I never quite know which way it's going to go. So 131873, you can be part of it as well. Before we do that, of course, we have our brain game.
1: Now it's time for John Stanley's brain game. 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
0: A double movie pass for you tonight, and I'll give you the details of exactly what we are giving you as our prize. Plus, we've got the John Stanley Mr. Magoo mug. Now, just before the news at 10 o'clock, I was talking about this situation where we've got funerals, homes are offering the prospect of turning you into a golf ball, a vinyl record, injecting you, turning you into a tattoo. All sorts of stuff, apart from, of course, being buried or just having your ashes interred, as they say. So I thought, given that conversation, and we're about to talk television, there was an acclaimed television program which was set in that industry. It was an American TV show. It is regarded as having arguably the best series finale of all time, and it starred a very prominent Australian. So you should be able to get that one. It's a very, very well-known and highly acclaimed series. And like a lot of these shows, if you haven't seen it, it's there. They're all there now to be streamed and looked at. You give me the name of that. It's a three-word name. 131873, first person to call through with the answer I'm looking for, which is the correct answer. You win the prizes tonight. You get a double pass to see Colours of Time. That's actually opening this week at the movies. So hit the phones now. 131873 is the number.

0: but television then was so potent, and
1: it
0: half
1: really
0: the country was watching.
1: We didn't have social media, you know. We didn't have anything like that. There was no streaming. There was none of that. It was like the internet was really only just kind of getting started.
0: Yeah, that's right.
1: I think I had a web forum or something, and I would go down to my local Blockbuster video shop and buy an hour's credit to sit there and talk to my fans on my website forum.
0: Incredible.
1: Because there was no social media. It was all, very traditional media. And, you know, in some ways I miss some of that. And in some ways it's lovely to be able to interact with your audience directly these days. But it was a really powerful time in television, that's for sure.
0: Did you get a touchdown? Because Mark Holden was one of the judges, wasn't he? You got a touchdown from him?
1: No. He was a bit anti me, actually. Ooh. John. We had a bit of a biffo on the show.
0: Really?
1: Not fisty cuffs, but it was quite a thing. He, from the very start of the show, and Marsha Hines said to him one day, I think, you know, Haley must remind you of somebody that you really dislike, because you have just... Well, everybody is, you know, getting behind her.
0: Marcia was with you, and it was her birthday, so we played a bit of Marcia last night.
1: Oh,
0: what about that voice? What about that voice of Marcia Hines?
1: Oh, she is magnificent. I'm just a presence. When she walks into a room, it's like vacuum to her. She's a beautiful human. You know, she had so much time for us back then. She would pull us aside in her own time, you know, no TV, no cameras around. You don't see that these days, you know. It's all for the TV these days. But she really believed in each of us and gave us that guidance and her wisdom. And I remember she took me off for some dancing lessons one time because Dicko was telling me that I couldn't dance on the show or something. So it was another.
0: Hey, Hayley, thank you so much for that. I really appreciate it. Really interesting insights because of, and what a nice person Marcia Hines is, but also at the time, you didn't have social media, Facebook was all to come, and so that free-to-air TV is so potent then. They didn't have the finals at the Opera House, massive stuff then.
2: They certainly did. It's a different world now. Anyone who went on Australian Idol, you didn't even have to win, and you could become a pop star in this country. These days, the winners of The Voice, Australian Idol, nobody knows who they are. They don't get hit albums. They don't become number one selling artists. They literally win a singing competition and then fade away into the spotlight. I don't know if it helps their career in any way, but back in her day, it certainly helped, and people can keep going. They've still got a career.
0: Yeah.
2: The people who were in Australian Idol back then have still got careers today.
0: Yeah. If you listen to the interview we did with her, though, I will say this, because she finished fourth and she'd gone to university and studied economics and some you know, basically bean counting stuff. And so for the first 7 years after Australian Idol, she was actually working in one of these management consultancies to make money. And now she's become a huge country superstar. But it is interesting, isn't it, how all of this has changed, Rob? And at that time, I think you were at Channel 7, weren't you, devising all those ads that drove us nuts during the tennis, promoting Lost and Desperate Housewives, correct?
2: I certainly was. Quiet, please. The big hit show of 2004 is Desperate Housewives.
0: For those who haven't heard this before, when it started during the tennis, and there'd be a little break in the tennis, and suddenly you think, what's that? And they'd say, quiet, please, there'd be an ad for Lost or Desperate Housewives leading you to the new season. You're responsible for that.
2: I did all those, They've evolved over the years, but that was the first time it was done.
0: They have. All right. So we'll give you a tick for that one. McKnight was
2: Thank
0: first.
2: Thank you.
0: 10 to 11 now.
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0: Got some feedback, got some questions, got a couple of things to raise with you, Rob. You did do an interview with Pauline Hanson on your YouTube show, McKnight Tonight. She was talking about this, she's talked about it before, ABC as a subscription service, but also talked about the idea of having ads on the ABC to generate revenue and then reduce the amount of money that the public has to throw in and to supplement the subscription money. But I've always said this whenever it's raised, Nine, News Corp, all the existing media outlets would fight tooth and nail to stop the ABC running ads and having to compete for the advertising.
2: Yeah, I did a media-focused interview with her and about the ABC and SBS and a few other issues, and I asked her whether she would allow ads on the ABC, and she definitively said, yes, why wouldn't I? And I raised your point. I said to her, well, I don't think News Corp, Channel 9, Channel 7, the newspapers, they're struggling to get their share of advertising, and you want the ABC to have it? And she did seem to take that on board,
0: yep.
2: But her feeling was, well, it needs to be a service that people pay for if they really want it. She's trying to save money. But I agree. I think that would be a rethink when she gets a bit of pushback if she really did want to go down that path.
0: Just quickly, Margaret says they've gone back to watch the full 5 series of A Person of Interest. I've also got this one where one of our listeners, now I'm going here, RT announcing Kin, K-I-N, was on SBS. They're going to start filming season 3. So we might take that one on notice. This is one of our listeners who, one of our listeners is talking about series 2 and some of the characters. So do you know that show, Ken, K-E-N?
2: No, I don't.
0: All right, I'll have a look at that one. One of our listeners wants me to watch The Odyssey before next week so I can do a review of it. It's 3 hours, The Odyssey. so I will remind you, there's this app called RunPee, where you can go onto the app and you can see where there's a bit of the movie where, you know, 2 hours in, you can go outside and look after yourself. So
2: you don't
0: miss the thread of what's going
2: on.
0: I
2: didn't know that.
0: That's what that one's called. And you did on your show, I think you did, highlight some graphics. It happens a lot on television these days. Some graphics that Channel 9 put up during the Darren Hinch story last week, I think they were pointing out. Frank, who's with us on Wednesday nights, Frank, our audiologist, he was looking at your YouTube show with the review of the radio ratings. I think you might have been taking credit for our ratings here at night. Thank you very much for our listeners. But you spelt B-R-E-A-F-K-A-S-T. He's noticed it and he sent it to me.
2: What have I done?
0: You've misspelt breakfast. So I'll send it to you.
2: I'm one guy in a garage.
0: I told him that.
2: No, I'll own that. I'll wear that and good on Frank for noticing
0: But
2: I'm one guy. I'm not a whole network.
0: Yeah, but when people are picking all of that up, you know they're watching closely.
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0: At McKnight Tonight. Good on you, mate. We'll do this again next week. Thank you.
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0: Geez, the carpet has once said, we've only just begun, and we're 3 hours in. We've got the 11 o'clock news and so much more coming up after this.
11: Got a smart speaker? 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
20: Good evening, I'm Jamel Wells. One Nation leader Pauline Hanson has been cheered as she defends her stance on the White Australia policy. Senator Hanson has told far-right activist Tommy Robinson the policy is responsible for immigration problems. She argues she doesn't support a return to the policy, only that migrants should assimilate. Senator Hanson stood her ground when questioned about the policy at a business function in Perth.
21: That's why I'm very strong on certain countries. You've got to say no.
22: In a way, though, that is a version of...
21: No, it's not. It's got nothing to do with that. That's not to do with the White Australia policy at all. So don't go there with me, I'll tell you what, because I won't stand for it.
20: Travel warnings have been upgraded for three countries in the Middle East as Iran and the US exchange new strikes. Oman, Saudi Arabia and Jordan are now level three destinations, with Australians advised to reconsider their need to travel. Public school teachers in Victoria will strike this week after rejecting the government's latest pay offer. Kiara Parker reports.
1: Tens of thousands of teachers across the state are set to strike on Thursday. The mass walkout, an attempt to force the Allan government back to the negotiating table after almost a year of failed talks. Just over 51% of members knocked back the latest offer, teachers, principals and education support staff voting against a pay increase of 28.3% over 4 years. They want a 35% pay hike. The union warns if a better deal isn't put forward next week, another strike will be held on August 4.
20: A second teenager's been charged with setting fire to a school in central west New South Wales. A 14-year-old boy arrested outside Cowra High School will face court tomorrow. A 17-year-old already charged remains before the courts. Two drivers are injured after carjackings in southeast Queensland. Amy Drew reports.
4: Police say they're hunting for up to four people in relation to a number of vehicle break-ins in Currumbi on Brisbane's south side overnight. It included a man and woman travelling in a van being threatened with a sword before two unknown people took off with their vehicle. While on the Gold Coast, a 26-year-old rideshare driver was forced out of his white Toyota Corolla by three males at Labrador, chased down the street on foot and assaulted. Investigations into both incidents continue, with police appealing for anyone with relevant CCTV to get in contact. Amy Drew reporting.
20: US President Donald Trump has imposed a 50% tariff on a range of goods imported from Canada. He says it's in retaliation for unequal treatment of US cars, dairy and alcohol. Wine and industrial goods such as cement are among goods targeted. In finance, one Australian dollar buying around 70 US sense.
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20: Lions superstar Josh Dunkley is backing Hugh McCluggage to help drive them forward for the rest of the AFL season. The Brisbane co-captain returned 2 weeks ago after being sidelined with a calf strain. Dean Young is determined to make the most of his opportunity after being named permanent coach of the Dragons. Young says he wants to win back the faith of NRL fans. Nathan Lyon has been recalled to a full-strength Australian team for the upcoming two-test series against Sri Lanka. The 38-year-old veteran spinner was sidelined by a hamstring injury last December. That's news and sport.
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20: Mostly fine overnight. Tomorrow, fine and sunny with a top of 21. Thursday, mostly sunny with a top of 20. Friday, sunny, 17. Fine across the weekend. Right now in the city, it's 15 degrees. 9 degrees in Bankstown, 6 in Campbelltown, 9 in Gosford, 9 degrees in Lucas Heights, 8 degrees in Penrith, 13 in Terry Hills. I'm Jamel Wills. There'll be more news at midnight on your news leader, Sydney's 2GB.

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13: Yes, a lot of the Apple, Amazon Prime, you do buy the, you can hire the movies, but you buy them as a digital, in digital form, and they stay in your tablet on your TV, and they're there in perpetuity. You don't actually have the physical disc. I've got, cover your ears, Hannah. After seeing Michael at the movies, I said to my friend, that's 2 hours of my life I'll never get back. Awful movie. That's from Anne. So this is the thing. Then I've got, this one. We walked out on Cleopatra, starring Elizabeth Taylor. That's from another of our listeners. And there's a movie, The Mummy. Now, this is actually going quite well. I'm having a look at the box office. Peter, you went to see The Mummy, did you? This is a new one.
14: Well, no, I actually watched it on HBO at home. And
13: the new one? I think it's called Lee Cronin's The Mummy.
14: I'm a very hard, especially with horror and science fiction, which I like both, but I'm very tough on it. And, mate, this movie, I would very, if anyone's into the Gina, highly recommend.
13: Okay. So I like these. I'm reading some good reviews of it here, and the box office has done pretty well.
14: Yeah, because, look, it's not a fast-moving thing, certainly not at the beginning anyway, but it's just a brilliantly done. It's more like The Exorcist than a mummy, really. But it's got obviously that element to it. And the other thing that's brilliant about it is the wrap up. The wrap up is like it's like when you say yeah, get that into you. So I won't say any more than that.
13: Okay.
14: But it has this really like yes, they couldn't have finished it better.
13: And how many times you watch movies and think, what could they have been thinking when they lose their way? I'll take your word for it, Lee. That's very good. Well, Peter, thank you very much for that. It's called Lee Cronin's Mummy Movie. That was Peter's review. He thinks he really likes it. And it says it's on HBO. So if you've got you subscribe to HBO, you can access that one. I think it is at the cinemas as well if you really want to go into a darkened cinema and get yourself frightened. At 8 to 12, just very quickly, I did notice this. We might talk a bit more about it tomorrow. There's a story here about someone in their 50s who's had to basically erase 20 years off their CV, and I'm reading the story. It's to do with AI. A lot of companies are just using AI to filter out and use algorithms to filter out people who are applying for jobs, and so they're taking away the human element, and a lot of people who should be getting an interview for jobs are being overlooked. We might do more on that tomorrow because it's part of that ongoing story about AI, the impact it's having on all of our lives. 7 to 12 now.
0: Australians will have to wave the white flag because the black flag of Islamic State has just had a win. An accused Islamic State bride facing terror charges has just been granted bail. The Australian Federal Police have strongly opposed her bid for bail. They say Rayan Al-Ghouli is an unacceptable risk to our community. Based on the videos that she filmed, by the way, she was trying to turn her toddlers into terrorists. And we've brought her back to Australia.
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13: 4 minutes to 12 is the time. We did have that note from our listener a moment ago saying that she walked out on Cleopatra starring Elizabeth Tuttle. That would have been in the 1960s. It was probably one of the most expensive films ever made, and it was also one which they lost a lot of money on Cleopatra. But she walked out on Cleopatra, and so I was going to help out because our previous caller was telling me that that new mummy has a fantastic ending, and you go, yeah, that's a good ending. And I thought, well, our listener who walked out on Cleopatra, well, maybe I should help her out and tell her what happened. Maybe she's been, for the last 60-plus years, been wondering what happened, but then I've just had a quick look here and reminded myself, and first of all, there might be people who still haven't seen it. And I also have to say that it ain't a great ending, that movie. Not a very happy ending, I have to say, that one. 131873 is the number. It is the 21st of July. It is the birthday today of Cat Stevens, who's known as Yusuf Islam. So a few choices of songs to finish the show with tonight, but I always like playing this one simply because we get to hear a little bit of Greek. So here it is.

0: love that song.
1: Actually, Neil Breen. Breenie, he's listening to us in L.A. Reckons Michael is great. He walked out on a film called The Phoenician Scheme, which came out last year, so you have been warned. Phil O'Neill's coming in next. Have a great Wednesday.
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3: Hello, I'm Nelson Scott. Australians have been urged to reconsider the need for overseas travel as tensions continue in the Middle East. Travel advice has been upgraded to level 3 for Jordan, Oman and Saudi Arabia. Six countries on the highest level, which advises Australians not to travel at all, are Iran, Iraq, Lebanon, Palestine, Syria and Yemen. Long-haul pilots working for Qantas are preparing to vote on work stoppages in their fight for better pay and conditions. Qantas says it's disappointed industrial action is being considered. The airline says negotiations continue on a proposed agreement backed by the pilots' union in April. One Nation leader Pauline Hanson admits Barnaby Joyce yelling at his dog on live TV was strange. Mr. Joyce was being interviewed on the ABC when his dog started distracting him. Senator Hanson has tried to make light of the incident, but says she wasn't expecting such a reaction.
4: I don't know what the situation was. I don't know what sort of day he had or, you know, what was going on around him. I thought that it was just, it's unusual for anyone doing an interview to turn and tell your dog to keep quiet.
3: An independent review has found the Northern Territory's child protection system failed Kumanjai Little Baby before her death. The 5-year-old was allegedly abducted and murdered in Alice Springs in April. An interim report has identified multiple departmental failings. A critical incident investigation is underway after a man died during a police operation in the New South Wales Riverina. Jamel Wells reports.
5: Police called to a house in the Wagga suburb of Ashmont on Tuesday say an armed man barricaded himself inside. Negotiators were called in and a perimeter was set up. Officers say after entering the house, they found the man in his 60s with a self-inflicted gunshot wound. He died at the scene. An investigation will be reviewed by the Professional Standards Command and Law Enforcement Conduct Commission. Jamel Wells reporting.
3: US President Donald Trump has imposed a 50% tariff on a range of goods imported from Canada. He says it's a retaliation for unequal treatment of US cars, dairy and alcohol. Wine and industrial goods such as cement are among the products targeted. Australian researchers have identified a new biomarker for multiple myeloma. It's hoped the discovery will help doctors determine which patients are at the greatest risk of poor outcomes. Adelaide University's Dr. Barbara McClure says it will enable more personalised treatment.
6: Predicts those patients that actually do poorly. So clinicians, if they know this upfront, may be able to tailor treatments for those patients, taking that on board to ensure that they also have the best chance of a good survival.
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3: Eels captain Mitchell Moses has dismissed criticism of Parramatta's 12-month NRL contract for Chiefs bound Jerome Luai. Moses says he's not bothered by claims the short-term deal makes Parramatta a transit lounge.
7: Not really at all. Like, it's any time you can get a player of his calibre and get him to the team every day of the week.
3: Geelong coach Chris Scott believes injured Max Holmes could play again this season if the Cats make a deep run in the finals. Holmes injured his ankle last round and has since had surgery. Pat Cummins, Josh Hazlewood and Nathan Lyon have been named for the return to the Australian Test squad for the two-match series against Bangladesh next month. And FIFA has confirmed Argentina will face an investigation into the ugly scenes that followed their loss in the World Cup final, which saw a Spanish player grabbed by the throat.
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3: Around the country. Canberra partly cloudy after some morning frost, a top of 14 degrees. Melbourne, a high chance of showers and 16. Sydney mostly sunny in a top of 21 degrees. Brisbane, possible showers and 23. Perth, partly cloudy, a top of 18 degrees. Adelaide, partly cloudy in 15. Hobart, showers and a top of 13 degrees. Darwin, sunny and 31.

0: And can I say what the interviewer said to him?
1: Hmm.
0: It's a bit rude.
1: Oh, maybe not.
0: I'm sorry.
1: Because I don't want to dump you, because I've got to tell you about something else.
0: No swearing. It's not a swear. It was a bad comment, a rude comment he made about Barnaby Joyce. A Johnny Depp, you know, made a rude comment, but wasn't swearing.
1: Hmm. I don't know. Let's not do it, so I don't have to out of safety dump you, because I've got to tell you about
0: people
1: things.
0: People could Google that, and I thought, oh, you know, okay, I get your point, Johnny Depp. You know, but they made a good, you know, very embarrassing comment about Barnaby Joyce, and of course he was angry with him at the time. But that interview last night, I don't call it an interview. I just call it, you know, just a very aggressive questioning. And I thought, why do liberal people and One Nation subject themselves to being spoken to like that? Because it's very obvious that she is to the left.
1: I've got a couple of texts about this too. Can I get you to hang on? Let me just get to this ad break, because I've got to get that out of the way, and then we'll come back to it. Hang on a sec, Kim. It's 11 minutes to two.
2: It's 10 o'clock at night, and you're still doing invoices. 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
10: 8 minutes to three on the text. Keith says that priest used baked beans to steer. And I had to think about it for a moment. I was thinking, why would he take baked beans? And then I went, I see what you did there. Judy says, I got another one for you. Henry Fonda and Catherine Hepburn on Golden Pond. I think that had a boat in it. There you go, Zach. I think we've got at least 20 out of that too. Do you remember how I said how would they transport the snails to America so they could take part in the snail racing championships? Well, it's pretty obvious, says Brian. They would have travelled on snail mail. Oh, you see, genius. Peter says, another lousy day in this country with just worry and stress and no future and no prospects and no happiness and no fun and no money. Just high costs, and we the people are sick of how bad the country has become. And we blame our leaders and we don't care. You know what? That could have made a really good Sex Pistols song too, if I could have turned that into that. Hello, Doretta. How are you on the Central Coast? I don't know about the weird syndrome, Phil, but I can smell everything cooking on television. Really? So you watch television and you can smell what they're cooking on the television. Doretta, that's fantastic. And she said also I can, if, for example, on TV they have smoke or something like perfume, I can smell that as well. That, I don't even know if there's a name for that, Doretta. Doretta's disease, they called that. Isn't that crazy? I mean, I imagine that, you know, MasterChef must be great, though. You should be a judge on that from your lounge room. Jean, let me have a look and see if I can find your text on rabbits. Yes, I did. about that, the poisoning the rabbits, just like they're doing with the Brumbies. Yes, I did see that too, by the way. And we did follow up. I hope you heard the conversation we had as well about the Brumbies and that situation, which just, again, they don't seem to be able to get any, you know, solution or resolution to that, do they, Jane? Coming up, we're going to speak to our good friend, the Professor David Flint. He's written another great article for The Spectator. And I want to talk to him about the situation with Pauline Hanson as well. I've got a question for him. Pauline Hanson was asked the question about being Prime Minister. Here's what she had to say.
11: If I was ever in that position, which could happen at the next election, to take on the position of being Prime Minister of this country, I could do it. It is the worst government, the worst Prime Minister.
10: I'll have a chat to David Flint. I've got a theory about Pauline Hanson, and as he's the smartest person we all know, I'd like to see what he has to think about this theory I've got, which is something we've discussed in the last couple of nights too. Zoran Mamdani is the mayor of New York City. He says if the Israeli Prime Minister Benjamin Netanyahu goes to New York City, he's going to arrest him.
12: When it comes to Benjamin Netanyahu, someone who's the subject of an international criminal court arrest warrant for alleged crimes against humanity, for war crimes, these are not facts of my personal assessment. They are facts of public record. And I believe that when someone is charged with an international criminal court warrant, it's something that should be taken seriously, whether it's Benjamin Netanyahu or it's Vladimir Putin or whomever else. What I've also made clear is that my administration will follow all applicable local laws.
10: Zoran Mamdani there, the mayor of New York City. Also, speaking of arrests, you probably heard this, the Tate brothers, Andrew Tate and his brother, were arrested in Miami, and they're going to try and extradite them to the UK. Although, some people have said, I wonder whether or not Donald Trump will pardon them.
13: U.S. Marshals in Miami have arrested online influencers Andrew and Tristan Tate following an extradition request from the United Kingdom. Andrew Tate faces 42 charges, including rape, human trafficking, assault, and possessing indecent images of a child, according to the UK's Crown Prosecution Service. Officials say Tristan faces 17 charges. The brothers' attorneys say the men are innocent and have criticized the UK's extradition attempt.
10: And in further news in Iran, day, 145, I think we're up to now, and still the escalation continues there.
14: We are hearing that we're expecting to see some increased U.S. fighter jets here in the region. Now, last night, U.S. CENTCOM said that they struck Iranian military command centers, maritime capabilities, missile and drone launch sites, and air defense system. So a rather expanded list than what we've seen over the last couple of days. So the concern of escalation is definitely rising.
10: All right, we'll get to those and other stories into the news after this, and then David Flint joins us.
15: Australians will have to wave the white flag because the black flag of Islamic State has just had a win. An accused Islamic State bride facing terror charges has just been granted bail. The Australian Federal Police have strongly opposed her bid for bail. They say Rayan Al-Huli is an unacceptable risk to our community. Based on the videos that she filmed, by the way, she was trying to turn her toddlers into terrorists. And we've brought her back to Australia.
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25: Hello, I'm Nelson Scott. One Nation leader Pauline Hanson has been cheered as she defends her stance on the White Australia policy. Senator Hanson has told far-right activist Tommy Robinson the policy is responsible for some of our immigration problems. She argues she doesn't support a return to the policy, only that migrants should assimilate. Senator Hanson stood her ground when questioned about the policy at a business function in Perth.
26: That's why I'm very strong on certain countries. You've got to say no.
27: In a way, though, that is a version of...
26: No, it's not. It's got nothing to do with that. That's not to do with the White Australia policy at all. So don't go there with me, I'll tell you what, because I won't stand for it.
25: Former Treasurer Wayne Swan and ex-Indigenous Australians Minister Linda Burney will be awarded life memberships of Labor. The pair will receive the honour at the party's national conference in Adelaide this week. They join a selective group previously reserved for former Labor Prime Ministers and Margaret Whitlam. The Royal Commission into Anti-Semitism has heard Jewish Australians feel they have to justify their place in Australia. The inquiry has been hearing from leaders of synagogues and Jewish schools. Rabbi Levi Wolf from Central Synagogue in Bondi Junction has described how Jewish people are changing how they live because of anti-Semitic abuse.
28: That is something that should worry not only Jews, that should worry the Australian community, where somebody has to have courage to openly declare what faith they believe in.
25: A second teenager has been charged with setting fire to a school in central west New South Wales. Jamel Wells reports.
29: Emergency crews were called to the fire at Cowra High School on Monday night. It was contained to an admin block but caused extensive damage. A 17-year-old already charged over the incident remains before the courts. Police say he's a former student who posted the incident on social media. A 14-year-old boy has also been arrested. He's been refused bail and is due to face a children's court. Jamel Wells reporting.
25: Police have seized cannabis with a street value of around $500,000 in the New South Wales Hunter. Officers raiding a house in Cessnock say they found hundreds of plants and hydroponic equipment. They say the house was illegally connected to the power grid. A world-first platform has been set up by Australian researchers to help monitor a rise in antibiotic resistance in children. They've studied participants across 82 countries. The Murdoch Children's Research Institute says it's an important issue to keep track of. And US President Donald Trump has imposed a 50% tariff on a range of goods imported from Canada. He says it's in retaliation for unequal treatment of American cars, dairy and alcohol.
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25: In a boost for the Bulldogs, Captain Stephen Crichton has been named to return from an arm injury for Friday's NRL clash with the Warriors. Collingwood's Josh Dacos missed yesterday's training dealing with an ankle injury, but is expected to line up against the Crows on Thursday night. Chair of selectors George Bailey isn't committing on who will be Australia's new number five in Test cricket. Usman Khawaja's retirement has left a vacant place in the batting lineup ahead of next month's Test series against Bangladesh. Cam Green is expected to move up the order, but Bailey isn't giving anything away.
0: Travis had some great success at the top. Does that mean that's where it looks, that's where it fits? Always. That's always something that's up for discussion. And then within that, there'll always be some performance pressure as well on players.
25: Spain's World Cup win has seen them move to the number one ranked team.
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25: Around the country. Canberra, partly cloudy after some morning frost, a top of 14 degrees. Melbourne, a high chance of showers and 16. Sydney, mostly sunny and a top of 21 degrees. Brisbane, possible showers and 23. Perth, partly cloudy, a top of 18 degrees. Adelaide, partly cloudy and 15. Hobart, showers and a top of 13 degrees. Darwin, sunny and 31.
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10: Still fairly quiet on the southern front. Fox News is saying that Donald Trump's weighing a return to the full-scale war with Iran. Nothing further on that. But apart from that, Andy Burnham in the UK is getting together his new cabinet. It's really all quite quiet. 7 minutes past three in the morning. 0460 873 873 is the text number. It was Zach that suggested earlier this morning, name a couple of or as many movies about boats as you can, but without Nemo or Titanic. I think we've had at least 20, including this one from Philip, who says, Zach, Ben-Hur. Two whole navies full of ships there as well. Hello, Ruth, how are you? Ruth wants Rob Zammit on with the Pet Vet, but he wasn't. I think he's gone overseas, Ruth, because I tried to get hold of him because you mentioned this to me yesterday, and I thought we do have to get Rob back on, and I have your question from last week as well, but I think he's still overseas at this particular stage. Here's another one, movie about boats, Hudson with an H, says Life of Pi. Aussie Frank says, all of the Poseidon Adventure movies? Gee, there's quite a few. Roz says there's an old movie starring Gary Cooper and Charlton Heston called The Wreck of Mary Dear, where a phantom cargo ship is found adrift at sea in a storm in the English Channel by a marine salvage team. There you go, Roz at Mosvale. How about this from Philip? How the West Was Won, Master and Commander, The Bounty, and also The Battle of Midway as well. Yeah, there are so many films when you think about it too. There's another one from Phil who said there's a film where they pull a huge paddle steamer through the muddy jungle in South America, up hills and down another river. On the subject of which, actually, let's not forget Apocalypse Now, which had, you know, a small boat, a patrol boat, but a boat nonetheless. And another one from Kathy. Phil, Adventures in Paradise was a TV series in the 60s. In the 60s, the hero lived on a boat, says Kathy. Oh, I've just thought of another one. That movie with Robert Redford, where I think it's called Alone, where he is the only person in the film and he's on a boat. So there you go. You know, I think we've pretty much covered at least half a dozen or more movies about boats as well. Hello, Marty at Werribee. How are you, mate? Good to hear from you. And also another one here from Phil, Battle of the River Plate. So many movies about boats. Coming up to 10 minutes past three. Coming up in a moment, I'll give you today's music news for the 22nd of July. And I've got a song to play, which is, I think you're going to love it, especially if you're driving. It is one of the all-time great driving songs. It's a terrific song that I don't think we've played anywhere near enough. And I'd go so far as to say one of the great one-hit wonders, because I can't think of another hit single that this band had. That's coming up in music news for you in just a moment. And Gary, here's another one, Under Siege. That had a great birthday cake scene, says Gazza. And I think, wasn't there a movie as well that Steven Seagal was in, which was featured on a boat? So there you go, there's another one. He's not a captain, but he is a professor, and here he comes.
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10: Morning, David, how are you?
12: Very well, thank you. How are you?
10: Very well. Another excellent article in The Spectator, and it'll be on your X page. The monetization of murder. The Albanese government should stop tolerating Beijing's crimes, which we've talked about before. Let's look at this one in more detail.
12: Yes, we have talked about it before, and I'd been invited. It was the coldest day, I think, of the year, and they had a rally in Martin Place, and I went there and sat there for a while and listened, and then I was asked to speak. But I thought it would be appropriate, Phil, to refer to something which was in the news. And that was that the media was saying the big issue, the big question was whether our basic values are multicultural or, as Pauline said, monocultural, and that was the big issue. And I thought, well, that's a very good point to raise, because when we're looking at something which is going on in China, that is what they're doing not only to the Falun Gong, they're doing it to the House Christians. House Christians are those Christians who don't have permission to have services. They have services in their own houses. Apparently, if you're a Christian, you have to have permission for your church services.
10: Really?
12: Because they can check on what's being said. But some Christians have their services at their own home, and they invite a few friends over, and this is illegal and not something. I'll come to that in the moment, but I said, well, that's something which is worth looking at, because why should we be interested in what's going on in China? It's because of our values. And I don't accept this position that our basic values are multicultural. I don't object to a broad migration system. See no reason why. In fact, I'm a good example of somebody coming, or someone's family coming in. My mother's father, their family came to Australia during the First World War. They'd come from what is now Indonesia. It was the Dutch colony of the Dutch East Indies. and being probably, I think they made the judgment that they were probably Eurasians. And therefore they, obviously the customs person thought, well, what about the white Australia policy? These people may have a touch of colour here. So they were given, all of them, the whole family was given a dictation test. Fortunately, they chose it in English. It may well have been that that was the only European language the customs officer knew. The test had to be in a European language. Perhaps they assumed that people coming from the Dutch East Indies, or now Indonesia, wouldn't be speaking much English. But fortunately, they could all speak English. They could all speak French and German and Malay as well as English and Dutch. So they all got the test. Even the little children, five-year-old children, were given the test too, and they all passed with flying honours. And what they were coming to Australia for was to, they weren't going to go on to the dole. They were coming because my grandfather wanted to be a farmer, and he bought a farm. And it was out in the, what is now the western suburbs, out of Blacktown, where they bought quite a, in those days, quite a big farm by Dutch standards, not by Australian standards when you go to the interior. And that was an interesting experience. But I can't see how something which was introduced into Australia by a minister in the Whitlam government, Al Grasby, who was strongly suspected of being involved with the mafia. He'd tried to argue that a family, or the wife of a man who'd been killed by the mafia in New South Wales, was involved in trying to cover up the murder. Of course, she wasn't. She'd been killed by the mafia, not by she hadn't done the killing, and she was very successful in a criminal, well, the government was very successful in a criminal defamation case, which was overturned in the High Court for technical reasons. But Al Grasby was not the most encouraging of figures, and he was the person who brought multiculturalism to Australia. I was never happy with it, I must say, on the basis that it's what can be called a Humpty Dumpty word, because Humpty Dumpty in Not Alice in Wonderland, as is often quoted in saying this, is the sequel, Alice Through the Looking Glass. And he said there, when Alice criticized him over something he said, when I use a word, it means what I want it to mean, nothing more and nothing less. That's multiculturalism. We just don't know what it means. Some people seem to think it means you can do anything according to your culture, but then others believe, well, it's subject to Australian culture. And to say that's our big value, I do not think is at all true. It certainly wasn't. Certainly wasn't before Al Grasby, and I don't think it was afterwards, although it was adopted and pushed by the bureaucracy and the politicians. But I don't think it's really what can be said to be our fundamental value. And I went through the values. I was talking to the Falun Gong and people who were complaining and trying to explain why we should be taking a position. The position really is, as it is for the whole of the English-speaking world, position is liberty. Liberty is our value. And Winston Churchill himself said this. He said, you find the values of the English-speaking world in the title deeds of freedom in the English-speaking world, and that is the Magna Carta, the Bill of Rights, and the American Declaration of Independence. And the Declaration of Independence has those marvelous words by Jefferson, that all men are created equal. We believe that man was endowed by his creator with certain fundamental rights, and among these are the rights to life, liberty, and the pursuit of happiness. It's all about liberty. And that's what is traditionally pushed by the English-speaking powers. Britain, when she was the dominant power, was the big anti-slave power, actually managed to abolish the slave trade, and she fought for decades with the Royal Navy and killing off the trade and liberated an extraordinarily large number of slaves in doing that. Although Britain has been a big slave dealer, there was such a strong movement within Britain to abolish it that they were very successful in that and released a very large number of slaves and were the leading power in the world for the abolition of slaves. And our great governor of New South Wales, the first governor, Arthur Phillip, made the important point. He said, well, when he was in England, well, in a free land, you cannot have slavery. And consequently, at Botany Bay, we will not have slaves. So he made it very clear from the beginning of this colony, there would be no slaves, unlike the beginning of some of the American colonies. The whole basic value of our system is not multiculturalism. It's liberty, democracy, and all those things that go with liberty, the rule of law and so on. And that's essentially what we're about. And that's essentially what Britain and then the United States as the dominant power have pushed when they've been involved in wars. And our soldiers have pushed that when they've been involved in wars. We've always been on the side of liberty. And we have become, although we're a young country, and I know they've changed that, they've taken that out of the anthem. We're not allowed to say that we're young and free, but we are.
13: Yeah.
12: Although we're a very young country, we are one of the world's oldest countries to have continuously exercised democratic rights, much older than most of the European countries. So it's something we should be proud of, and it's something we should push. And I think those who are wrong, who are saying that Pauline Hanson is wrong when she talks about monoculture, that may not be the most traditional way of putting it, but our culture is really, it's not about what sort of shoes you wear or what sort of food you eat. That's not the fundamental basic value of this country. The basic value of this country is liberty, and Pauline is right, I think, to push that.
13: Well, hold on a sec, David, because I have a question, in fact, about Pauline Hanson, or a theory. I want to ask you about that. David Flint is our guest, as he usually is at this time on a Wednesday morning, 3:21.
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13: Well, it's coming up to 25 minutes past three. On the text, we're still getting people sending texts to answer Zach's question about give me two movies that feature boats other than Titanic and Nemo. And, yep, the text is still coming in. Excuse me, I'm sneezing in the middle of the show. That must mean I must be getting a cold. Oh, I can feel a sickie coming on. Philip says, The Dove, there's one for you. What about, here's some more for you, Battleship Potemkin. Am I saying that right, Joe? Mr. Roberts, Pearl Harbor, One Flew Over the Cuckoo's Nest. Does One Flew Over the Cuckoo's Nest have a boat in it? I don't remember that, Joe. Another one here, Tora, Tora, Tora. There you go. My Brilliant Career, says Judith, when Judy Davis rocked the boat, causing Sam Neill to fall out. And another one. The Hunt for Red October, which technically is a submarine, nonetheless. I mean, they probably can be classified in the same sentence. I mean, here in Australia, we don't know because we haven't got our submarine yet. But not long to go now till it arrives with a recon engine and, of course, the window tinting and the trim. Can't wait for that. Professor David Flint joins us every Wednesday morning around this time. I want to ask you a question because you are, you know, a lot smarter than I am. And I've got this theory about Pauline Hanson, because we're talking about Pauline. We're talking about Barnaby Joyce and the dog, which obviously you've heard about.
12: You say I'm cleverer than you are. There was a question put on Channel 7 to Barnaby Joyce. And the question, well, I found it appalling. The question was, do you think that Pauline Hanson has the intellectual capacity to be a prime minister? What sort of question is that? I would ask, does she have the courage? Does she have the vision? But to suggest that she might be not that bright, I think is insulting. And she's been bright enough to run a business. She's been bright enough to get into Parliament. She's been bright enough to run rings around a lot of her critics. And I just thought that was shabby.
13: Do you think that Pauline at the moment is in danger of making it all about her as opposed to making it all about the party and her policies? And that could be to her detriment?
12: Well, of course, it is a party which in which she was very much at least one of the dominant people, and certainly she's been the dominant one who has survived throughout the length. So it's different from the other parties. It's even different from the Liberal Party because Menzies brought that together to correct the way in which the United Australia Party had collapsed, but also to bring together smaller parties all together into one party so they were existing institutions, and I suppose some people would have criticized him as being too much the face of the party in the way that you could say nobody in the Labour Party has ever been. And I can see what you're saying about Pauline. There's a danger. I don't think she has committed that breach of what you should be doing. It's really a question of strategy and tactics and good behavior, isn't it? The big issue this morning was whether whether Barnaby Joyce had been sufficiently polite and deferential to his dog.
13: I know, isn't that amazing? It's our villain of the week. Maybe it's like a paradigm shift in terms of what we considered our political parties to be, as opposed to what it's become now with people like Donald Trump. Is it possible that now it's more about the figurehead than it is about the party?
12: Well, Donald Trump is an exceptional person, isn't he? And they've been very good let's put aside judgments on Donald Trump, but they've been very good American presidents who've never taken the strong personal role he has. You could never say that, for example, of Ronald Reagan, who was probably the greatest post-war Republican president, but he didn't hold himself out to be the dominant personality. He just had great charm and great wit and, I think, wisdom, although he was deprecated by the liberal press. He certainly didn't do that, and Donald Trump is unique in that regard. I think Pauline's position is that there were times when she was, in fact, almost alone, wasn't she? She has the history of the party, and she maintains a big principle, and that is, if necessary, go back to where if we were in a good position, that's the position to go back to.
13: You mentioned Ronald Reagan, though. You always think of Ronald Reagan and you think of him being a Republican. And also when you talk about other larger-than-life politicians, for example, Obama, you still think about him as being a Democrat. But I often have to remind myself that Trump is, in fact, a Republican because he seems to be more associated with this fringe party that actually doesn't exist as a political party, and that's Make America Great Again, the MAGA. But when you think of him, you think of MAGA, but that's not the party that he was elected to lead. And I wonder if that's a similar situation with Pauline Hanson, with One Nation, that, you know, it's become so blurred now that you're not quite sure who she represents other than Pauline Hanson.
12: Yes, parties do evolve, don't they? For example, the Republicans were the anti-slavery party, and it was the Democrats who were the pro-slavery, and then the pro-segregation party. Then they got hooked up with the trade union movement, and at least in trade union matters were on the left, but in race matters were the segregationist party. So parties do evolve. Now they seem to be coming in some ways, in some parts, particularly with the mayor of New York. I almost said the Lord Mayor of New York, the mayor of New York. They're almost the Communist Party, aren't they?
13: There's a trend towards socialism now, especially in America, that we've never seen.
12: Yes, and that was one of the big distinctions of the United States, was that unlike Europe and Australia, they didn't really have a big socialist party. None of the parties could be called socialist, whereas in Britain we had the Labour Party, and in Australia the Labour Party, and in Europe they had Labour parties, and they also had very strong communist parties. I mean, one-third of the vote at one stage in Italy, at the height of the Communist Party, one-third of the vote went to the Communist Party, and in France, one-quarter of the vote was going to the Communist Party. So you had very big Communist parties in all over Europe, but only mainly in the Latin parts and the Germanic parts, you never had a Communist Party of any significance in England or the Scandinavian countries, except perhaps Finland.
13: Let me ask you another question, and this is something that I was floating last night. And again, you're cleverer than I am, so you can tell me whether or not this is complete nonsense.
12: You mean I could lead a political party?
13: Well, there you go. All you need is a great slogan. The flint is no longer dry. There you go.
12: I think the dog courtesy party.
13: Well, that's exactly right. Its bark is worse than its bite. So last night I floated the idea that we're absolutely terrified of China militarily. But I think that Taiwan should be terrified of China militarily, but Australia should be more concerned about China and its technology and China and its finances. We should be more worried about them just usurping us with technology, but also just buying us out.
12: Oh, that is something we should be very concerned about. And they've been very, since they abandoned communism, And as I mentioned to the Falun Gong, they only abandoned communism. They only accepted that communism didn't work after 65 million people had died. They had a perfect example next door to them. The example which they should have turned China into was Hong Kong. Hong Kong was a civilized place, the rule of law, minimal government interference. The British weren't giving the colony full or growing self-government because the communists warned them. You give them any self-government and we'll invade, because they didn't want a rival government being set up in Hong Kong where the people actually elected the government. Yes, you're right. I think we must be very wary, not of China, but of communist China, because they are absolutely ruthless.
13: Do you think there's anything then in my theory that we could be defeated rather than militarily by China, we could be defeated by them monetarily without them ever having to raise as much as a sub?
12: Some of us would think, well, perhaps we already have. We have, for example, a situation where they can do what they want in our waters. They can fire missiles into our waters. They've got the port of Darwin, which a silly government, not Labour, decided to permit. And they have assets here, they have control here, and they warn us from time to time. For example, they've warned us not only by firing a missile which can carry nuclear weapons into our waters. Well, they're not our waters, but they're close to us. They're also setting up rivals to our mineral trade by just letting us know. They've got rivals to our mineral trade in Africa and in South America, and they're just letting us know, don't you step out of line or we might start buying our minerals from over there.
13: Well, at least we can defeat them by gentlemanly conduct.
12: And not being rude to my dog.
13: That's it. The monetization of murder, the Albanese government should stop tolerating Beijing's crimes. Thursday in The Spectator and on X. Always a pleasure. I'll let you get back to bed. Thank you, David.
12: Thank you. Bye.
13: There he is, the good Professor David Flint. Any thoughts? Give me a ring. 131-873. What do you think? 25 minutes to four.
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13: Morning. 22 minutes to four. I've got a really great song I'm going to play you in just a moment. Well, I think it's a great song. Maybe I've overhyped it. Maybe you'll listen to it and think, Phil, really? That's your idea of a great song? No, I stand by this one. I think one of the great driving songs of the last 50 years, perhaps more. I'm going to play it for you, then you can give me your thoughts on that in just a moment, especially if you're out driving on the road. Well, I nearly gave away a bit too much of a clue there. That's coming up in music news in just a sec. Bruce, how are you, mate? Hello, Bruce. Oh, hello. There we go. The phone didn't go click through. Sorry, Bruce had a couple of dramas with the phones on like that tonight. How are you?
5: Yeah, good, mate. Good. Yeah, on my way out west this morning, so...
13: Whereabouts are you? Where are you going?
5: At the moment, I'm probably just coming into Halidon. I'm on my way out to Chinchilla and Miles this morning. So.
13: Right, in Brisbane. And so what are you doing? Are you courier?
5: No. Got a load of diesel to drop off.
13: Right. Okay. Well, you know, do it while you can. You know, things considering the way we're supposed to be going with petrol, pretty soon you won't be delivering anything but hot air.
5: Well, I don't think that's
13: going to
5: happen, mate.
13: Yeah, well, they're saying that, you know, if this continues the way it's going, then, you know, we're going to have some kind of shortage. But anyway, that's not your issue right now. There are far more important things going on in Australia on July 22, and they are...
5: Mate, Barnaby Joyce and his dog, mate, I don't know what everyone's going on about. I thought that was the funniest thing I've ever seen.
13: Yeah. We've spoken about this all morning. How is it that every week something comes up? One week it's Carl in the podcast. One week it's Alba in the podcast. This week it's, Barnaby and the dog. Why do we gravitate to stories like this, do you reckon?
5: Probably because we've got such a bunch of morons running the show, mate. We need some comic relief.
13: Yeah. So, you know, working out, as Professor Flint was saying to me, working out in the country, that's pretty much how you talk to your dogs. You don't treat them badly, but, you know, the city slickers don't talk to their dogs like that. Do you think that the dog was hard done by here, Bruce?
5: No, Mike, so I yell at my dog all the time.
13: Right. Well, I think that answers really.
5: Now I've got a reason to, because now every time the wife goes cooking me, now I can say, well, look, the former deputy PM of Australia doesn't, so why can't I?
13: You know, we've just coined a new phrase too. Mate, go the Barnaby on that dog, why don't you?
5: Yeah, bloody oath.
13: Drive safely, my friend. Good to touch you. 19 minutes to four. Today is July 22. On this day in 1947, Don Henley of the Eagles was born in Texas. Could have played an Eagles song, but as I said, I've got a song I want to play you that I think is right up there that you're going to love. I tell you what. Bruce will love it, driving his car, his truck. I'll get to hear play the song in just a moment. Maybe he can text me and tells me what he thinks. On this day, 1990, July 22, Pink Floyd's The Wall was presented live on the site of the former Berlin Wall, performed by Roger Waters with friends, including members of the band, Van Morrison, Joni Mitchell, Brian Adams, Paul Carrack, Sinead O'Connor, The Scorpions. That's quite a lineup too, isn't it? Gee, I wonder what song The Scorpions would have done that could have tied in with the fall of the Berlin Wall. No, I can't think of any off the top of my head. On the stage, July 22, 1982, Dexy's Midnight Runners recorded their second studio album, To Rye, and it featured Come On Eileen. And I spoke to Kevin Rowland from Dexy's Midnight Runners, and I said, well, what's the story behind having a successful hit single? and also success in itself. What have you got to do?
6: Got good songs, and if you've got something to say and it's interesting, people are interested. You have to sort of create a buzz. Now it's in a different way. When we started off, you would play live. That's what we did in Birmingham. We got a residency and we played the same place every week, and just more and more people started coming. Now you've got to create that buzz in another way, whether online or whatever. But I think the principles remain the same. It's just the means have changed.
13: It's a DIY, almost like the punk aesthetic, isn't it, where you're doing a lot of it yourself?
6: I mean, that's great. I mean, you can actually just get your music direct to people. That's incredible, really.
13: Kevin Rowland. Now no longer of Dexys Midnight Runners, now they just call themselves Dexys. 1969, July 22, Beatles started working on John Lennon's song Come Together at the Abbey Road Studios in London. And it was the opening track on Abbey Road. Reached the top of the charts in the US, but only got to number 4 in the UK. Isn't that curious? 1956, July 22, Elvis Presley was termed the most controversial entertainer since Liberace by Billboard. Same day, Elvis was booked for 3 appearances on Ed Sullivan's widely watched Sunday night variety program.

0: Judy just sent me a text and said I was dozing. I'm not dozing anymore after that, radar love. Somebody else says, you should have waited till 4:15, then you'll be shifting gears. Philip said, that's a track from Easy Rider. I didn't know that. I didn't realise that was on Easy Rider. Well, there you go. Golden Earring, radar love for the anniversary. Unfortunately, of the death of the guy from the band, but I thought, well, as good a time as any to play the song. Wayne says, love that, and I'm going to download that one as well. And Jason says, on the road again? No, not quite. I'll tell you who is on the road, though. Keith, the truckie. Where are you off to this morning, Keith?
1: Heading down to Bass Point this morning, Philby. How are you?
0: Good, mate.
1: First-time caller to your show.
0: First-time caller? Hang on a second. You've been a long-time texter and a first-time caller. Hold on there a second. I'm going to break this down. Hold on, Keith. Got to get this out of the way. We've got to investigate why it's taking you so long to call. It is 3:51.
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0: Front page of the paper is coming up in a moment, 4:05, and we're going to go to the UK for the International Snail Racing World Championships. Keith, let's just get back to this. You've been texting for months and you've never rung up.
1: As you can tell, Uncle Phil, I've been listening to you since you're in purgatory at those other stations.
0: Oh, really? You go back that far?
1: I can be a little bit loose, so I prefer not to ring and get you into trouble.
0: Okay, well, I'm glad. Thanks for the warning. Where are you off to?
1: I'm heading down to Bass Point, grab a load from there, and then continue on with my day.
0: What are you transporting at the moment?
1: Raw materials for Asheville.
0: Oh, is that right?
1: Yeah, so So bring it from there up to Sydney. They make the asphalt, and that's all I do all day.
0: So what kind of raw materials, like gravel and things like that?
1: Yeah, the different aggregates that are required for the asphalt to be made.
0: Is that right? I didn't think of that. You never really think about it. You just drive on it, and when there's a pothole, you hit it, and then you want to ring up Chris Minns and tell him to fix the holes in the road.
1: And he does.
0: There you go. So, can we have a bit of air?
1: What I was actually ringing about Uncle Phil was this was for that song. It's a blaster. You ready for it?
0: Hit me. There you go. Drive carefully, my friend. An air horn for a bit of a golden earring for anybody on the road this morning.
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4: 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We're going to talk about that one. Plus, Lucy Zelich is in studio. You can't miss Lucy. 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
0: Another one here. Peter's been texting forever and he promises me he'll be ringing in soon. I look forward to that. The front page of the newspaper is coming up.
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17: Hello, I'm Nelson Scott. Australians have been urged to reconsider the need for overseas travel as tensions continue in the Middle East. Travel advice has been upgraded to level 3 for Jordan, Oman and Saudi Arabia. 6 countries on the highest level, which advises Australians not to travel at all, are Iran, Iraq, Lebanon, Palestine, Syria and Yemen. Qantas says it's disappointed by the prospect of industrial action by long-haul pilots. They're preparing to vote on work stoppages after failed talks on pay and conditions. The airline says the union supported a proposed agreement in April. Pilots Association President Andrew Marshall says they don't take industrial action lightly.
18: despite 2 years of negotiations, we've been unable to make any sort of meaningful progress on our key issues. So we're left with no choice other than to proceed to a protected action ballot order with the Fair Work Commission.
17: An independent review has found the Northern Territory's child protection system failed Kumanjai Little Baby before her death. The 5-year-old was allegedly abducted and murdered in Alice Springs in April. An interim report has identified multiple departmental failures. A critical incident investigation is underway after a man died during a police operation in the New South Wales Riverina. Jamel Wells reports.
19: Police called to a house in the Wagga suburb of Ashmont on Tuesday say an armed man barricaded himself inside. Negotiators were called in and a perimeter was set up. Officers say after entering the house, they found the man in his 60s with a self-inflicted gunshot wound. He died at the scene. An investigation will be reviewed by the Professional Standards Command and Law Enforcement Conduct Commission. Jamel Wells reporting.
17: Queensland police have confirmed a man has died in custody at the Brisbane City Watch House. Georgia Condek has the details.
20: The 55-year-old male was taken into custody last Friday after he was arrested on a return to prison warrant. In a statement, police say the man advised staff he was feeling unwell yesterday and was assessed by nurses and emergency services. He later became unresponsive and died at the scene. The Ethical Standards Command is now investigating the death with oversight from the Crime and Corruption Commission. Georgia Condek, Brisbane.
17: BHP and the union representing its combined ports workers in Western Australia have again failed to agree on a new pay deal. Staff walked off the job last week as part of the first round of industrial action by BHP workers in Port Hedland this century. The union says they returned to the bargaining table. Australian researchers have identified a new biomarker for multiple myeloma. It's hoped the discovery will help doctors determine which patients are at greater risk of poor outcomes. And Victorian public school teachers will strike this week.
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17: Eels captain Mitchell Moses has dismissed criticism of Parramatta's 12-month NRL contract for Chiefs-bound Jerome Luai. Moses says he's not bothered by claims the short-term deal makes Parramatta a transit lounge.
21: Not really at all. Like, it's any time you can get a player of his calibre and get him to the team every day of the week.
17: Geelong coach Chris Scott believes injured Max Holmes could play again this season if the Cats make a deep run in the finals. Holmes injured his ankle last round and has since had surgery. Pat Cummins, Josh Hazlewood and Nathan Lyon have been named for the return to the Australian Test squad for the 2-match series against Bangladesh next month. And FIFA has confirmed Argentina will face an investigation into the ugly scenes that followed their loss in the World Cup final, which saw a Spanish player grabbed by the throat.
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17: Around the country. Canberra, partly cloudy after some morning frost, a top of 14 degrees. Melbourne, a high chance of showers and 16. Sydney, mostly sunny and a top of 21 degrees. Brisbane, possible showers and 23. Perth, partly cloudy, a top of 18 degrees. Adelaide, partly cloudy and 15. Hobart, showers and a top of 13 degrees. Darwin, sunny and 31.
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0: Yep, 7 minutes past four. I just noticed on CNN they've got a headline saying that Donald Trump has said the US will be hitting the Pickaxe Mountain area in Iran very soon and very early. We'll try and get one of our Channel 7 news correspondents over in the US to give us an update on what's going on there. It's a big progression in that Iran conflict, if that's about to happen. On the text, 0460 873 873. Morning, Jason. Hey, Phil, considering that Albo is by far the dumbest PM in our history, Pauline could do the job with ease, says Jason. Let's get to the front page of the newspapers. Oh, incidentally, there's a few good punny newspaper headlines this morning. I think even The Age is getting in on the punny headlines, which is unusual for The Age. And that'll keep our friend Jack Hahn from the Today Show on Channel 9 happy, because he does love those punny headlines. The Australian, no, they ain't got time for that kind of thing. The headline and the story on the front page of The Australian is this, that one of the nation's most infamous Islamic State fighters, the Perth-born paediatrician dubbed Dr. Jihad, widely presumed to have been killed in Syria nearly a decade ago, is alive, imprisoned in an Iraqi jail, and one of 13 Australian men linked to the terror group, hoping to be released and returned home. And if that happens, of course, there'll be quite an outcry about that. Quite a lot of people ringing up the radio station, I'm sure, with their opinions on that. Sydney Morning Herald. Revealed Labor's millions from gambling donations is one of the headlines they're leading with the Sydney Morning Herald's front page. The Labor Party collected more than $4 million in gambling donations over the past 5 years, including a $1.5 million around the last election, as it dithered on reform before backing down from a full crackdown on betting advertising. Sydney Morning Herald. Let's go to the Daily Telegraph. A tower of secrets. It's the headline here. The Minns government is clearing a path for developers to build 5 apartment blocks, including towers almost 4 times the current height limit, on a retail site across the road from land carved out for Moorparks Golf Course for public recreation. Is that the area where they've got that big green hill that goes down? You know the one I'm talking about? Is that the area they're talking about there? Daily Telegraph. Here's a punny headline for you. Agent Orange. Well, I guess you can probably figure out who that's talking about. Pauline Hanson, who's doubled down on support for Donald Trump's hardline ICE agent deportation blitz, declaring the president's mass removal of illegal immigrants is a great way to do it, and Australia should follow suit. Ms. Hanson also stood by her long-held view to restrict migration for some Islamic countries. And the other story is Albo's tax lie rakes in $5 billion a year. This is also in the Daily Telegraph. Previous secret Federal Treasury modelling reveals that Jim Chalmers' highly controversial decision to axe negative gearing is expected to boost the big spending Albanese government's tax take by as much as $5 billion a year. There you go. Also, they're talking about Heart of Gold, the Commonwealth Games preview. That's on the Telegraph. We'll get to the Commonwealth Games in a sec. Here's another punny headline, and this is from the Herald Sun. Ration roulette. Australians could be hit with fuel rationing measures as early as September, energy experts have warned, as a second closure in the Strait of Hormuz shipping lane threatens a fresh global oil shock. Global oil prices cracked $90 a barrel yesterday. It's probably two or three times the risk of what we saw in March and April, said the energy analyst Saul Kavanagh yesterday. Let's get to the Adelaide Advertiser. Business groups and traders are calling for urgent action to save Adelaide's Hindley Street as the unsavoury, neglected nightlife strip is overtaken by convenience stores, massage parlours and empty shops. An Adelaide City Council report this month said 11 massage shops and 17 convenience stores were operating in the Hindley Street precinct, including Lee and Peel Streets. Bit disappointing for those of us that lived in Adelaide and used to go down Hindley Street on the weekend. It was the place to be. Believe it or not, there's not much in terms of Barnaby Joyce and the dog on the front page of any newspapers, except for The Age. You've gone all out with the punny headline, Her Master's Joyce. So that's very good. One Nation MP bites back over dog yelling complaints. But there's not much about Barnaby and his dog in the newspapers, surprisingly. Maybe the story has finally run out of legs, even though it's got four of them. Victorian apartment buyers are forking out a gatto tax as plastering, precast and other businesses allegedly play the gangland figure Mick Gatto's for CFMEU-backed privilege access to the state's high-rise housing sector. That's the other story in The Age. Let's get to the Courier Mail. Heart of Gold. They've got a big pull out there as you get ready for the Commonwealth Games. Hang on a minute. Don't we have our very own Commonwealth Games reporter, Graham, who is Scottish, over in Glasgow, to report for us on the Commonwealth Games, exclusively. What's happened to Graham? He had a couple of jobs to do. One was, and we got him accreditation to go to the Commonwealth Games. It's about to kick off, and I haven't heard anything from Graham about this, nor have I heard that he's on the banks of the Loch Ness trying to catch the Loch Ness monster with a lump of haggis, which was another one of the duties and chores that he had. The other story in the Courier Mail, get a load of this. You know this Brisbane mother of the rare identical quadruplets? She was told by public housing bureaucrats that her online fundraiser was so successful she became ineligible for government-funded rental assistance. That must have jumped on this really quickly because it was less than 24 hours after the lady Jenita Namanamoa incredibly had the quadruplets, the story that made global headlines. A Department of Housing officer emailed the now mother of eight to tell her she was now considered to have too much cash. Well, they didn't waste any time on jumping on that, did they? And also, imagine going from four kids expecting five, ending up with eight, and four of them being quadruplets, which I wasn't really familiar with how it works till I did a bit of questioning. I said, are quadruplets like twins? Does that mean instead of having two identical girls, you can have four identical girls? Let's get to one more financial review. Front page of that. Australia is heading for its weakest decade of living standards growth in more than a century, fueling support for One Nation and prompting the former Reserve Bank Governor Philip Lowe to warn that fundamental policy change is needed to encourage business investment. So there you go. All those newspapers and only one mention of poor Barnaby Joyce's dog. And I just suddenly realised, apart from anything else, and we've talked about Barnaby Joyce and the dog all morning, we're just calling it the dog. Do we know the dog's name? Hudson with an H? No? Aussie Frank? No? That makes three of us who've been talking non-stop about the dog. And yet the dog has, it's a bit like that America song, A Horse with No Name. Except it's a dog. 4:15. I'll tell you what we're going to talk about next. We're going to go live to the UK for the Snail Racing World Champions.
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0: 18 minutes past four. Well, here we go. Gary at Widalba and also Jerry at Sutherland said, got the name of the dog for you, Phil. The dog's called Stella. Well, there you go. I didn't know that. Stella, as in Stella the beer. Well, that would kind of make sense, wouldn't it? And Steve said that too, that Stella is the name of the dog. Brett in Newcastle just wanted to get back to the story of the people that just had the quadruplets. He says, imagine living in public housing, supported by taxpayer and having four children, but thinking, yes, we'll have another. Well, I'm sure they weren't thinking, yes, we'll have another and another and another and another. And another one here. Stella! That's the name of the staffy. It's a staff border collie cross, incidentally. And some snail names, and we're going to get to the snail names. Sluggo instead of Albo. I'm going to get to these snail names because we mentioned this yesterday morning, and you couldn't believe my excitement and anticipation when I found out that the Snail Racing World Championships were held in Congham in the UK last weekend. I mean, how does something like that go beneath your radar when you think you've got the zeitgeist and you know everything that's going on in the world, and then you suddenly realise that there has been, last weekend, the World Championship Snail Racing. That's when you start questioning yourself and you think, who am I? Who am I really? And what do I stand for? Well, let's try and get to the bottom of it, shall we?

0: have ticked yes to one of those boxes on the yellow form, they will notice. Because both last year and this year when we did the same horse riding trip, they immediately said, okay, you need to go through the red lane, go through something to declare, and they wanted our boots. They took our riding boots off us. We'd obviously like cleaned them. They took them off us and disinfected them, and they did that again this time. So I think they probably just have a quick glance at your card if it's all no, no, no. If you've maybe just come from Europe or somewhere like that, but obviously places like South Africa, bit more of a risk. Bali, I know they're a bit more hot on it. They notice. They might seem like they're not looking, but in my experience, they took our boots, they disinfected them. 5 minutes later, they came back very, very clean.
1: Because it seems to me that the whole point of the card was to taunt people from overseas who've stacked lots of fish in their bags so that they can be on television. Will all airlines use these digital cards, or we just got a few at the moment?
0: Yeah, so all airlines will gradually use them. For now, it's part of a trial with Qantas into Sydney and Melbourne. That is going to be rolled out to more airports. I think Adelaide and Perth are going to use it. And from next year, it will be more widespread. So definitely you need to start looking out for it.
1: And one more silly question. Is there a fast lane for people that don't have the paper card that have done the app?
0: No, but there should be. Because right? Then I would agree that. Maybe that's something we can suggest.
1: Yeah, absolutely. So do you think it's a game changer now then?
0: I think it's great. It's about time, right? Everywhere else does things digitally. All these other countries are doing it. Why can't we do it? And as long as the technology works, I don't see why there's any reason that we can replace the search filling out the card in 2026.
1: Always great to talk to you. Next week, we're going to talk about going on holiday to stressful places.
0: We are. We all go on holiday for a break, right? We don't want to be stressed. So maybe you should avoid these places if you want to have a relaxing time.
1: Talk to you next week. Thank you so much, Sarah Swain, senior journalist in News and Travel at Nine. And there you go. So finally getting rid of, in Australia, those annoying cards that I thought that they didn't pay any attention to them. You know, just hand them to someone as you're walking through, and then you've got to get outside and find a taxi. But Nick just sent me a text and said, India still has those cards, Phil. So I wonder how that will also change the dynamic of border security, because rather than going through the card as they do, where it says you checked here that you didn't have 16 pieces of fish wrapped inside a sock in your bag, you didn't tick yes here. And the other one though with border security, very frustrating show, and you know where I'm going with this. When you're watching it and Peter from Fremantle has been sweating profusely, officials have noticed something unusual in his travel plans. Next thing you know, man's best friend, the dog, comes up and sniffs him and sits down. Obviously not his best friend. And you think, yes, get the popcorn. We have ourselves someone going to jail. And then we sort of string it through several ad breaks. You know, Peter from Fremantle doesn't admit to anything, as you wouldn't. Still sweating profusely. Still got some unusual travel plans that he can't account for. And then he has a full x-ray. And at the end of it, he's got nothing and he walks out. You just feel like, hang on a minute, I want my money back now. 12 minutes to 5. Okay, after this, we'll get some more of your texts and a little bit of your overnight news too.
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2: 9 minutes to five. Melinda says, Phil, seeing as you're going to speak to female lumberjacks tomorrow morning, could you find out if they're called lumberjills? Melinda at Normanhurst, give yourself a pat on the back for that text of the morning as you're driving into work. You've made the reason why you got up so early in the morning worthwhile now. Thank you. Margaret says, I was just listening and imagine my surprise at the scintillating topic of snail racing. I had them in Paris many years ago. Watch that escargot. Sorry, couldn't help myself. Seems like they solved a lot of problems in the world, though, she said. Michael says, you should have asked that lady, that was Sarah Swain, if they have a fast lane for people bringing snails back into the country. Well, would they have to declare that? And on the subject of which, Steve says, well, if you're travelling halfway around the world to visit your children in Australia, of course you need to bring them a bag of tandoori chicken. The ones I always like are when they've got like 17 bags of fish heads in there. You think to yourself, don't you think that might raise a little bit of attention? But I often think when they open the bags, you know, and they've gone through and, you know, people are trying to bring in foodstuffs. One, I think I don't even know what that is you're eating. And secondly, I think to myself, I'm glad I'm not eating that. Ruth says, what happens if there's a phone outage when it comes to you going through with your pass, your clearance card on your phone? See, they didn't think of that. I imagine they've probably got ways around it, though. Nick in Penrith has some thoughts, too. How are you, Nick?
3: Morning, Phil, mate. I love listening to you in the morning.
2: Bless you.
3: Great. You're a great... You're refreshing. I love your intro music, too, mate.
2: Thank you, my friend.
3: I recently got back from Greece, and it took me... They're introducing a new biometric... method to get through customs now, so they take fingerprints and face.
2: Right.
3: And apparently they're doing it all the way through Europe. It took me 3 hours plus to get out of the airport when I went there, and 3 hours plus to get onto the plane when I returned to Australia 2 months later. Apparently it was the same I heard at Heathrow, so they're introducing these new measures, and it's just draconian. The rigmaroles to get through the airport is just ridiculous.
2: Really?
3: And, mate, anyone going there, yeah. Mate, I had people that were missing flights and worried about getting on their planes, and there were people there coming through saying, anyone going to Johannesburg, let's say, and
2: yeah,
3: there'd be three people that put their hands up and they'd rush them through. So it's a total quagmire over there now, mate. So anyone going there, be prepared for a headache,
2: yeah,
3: when you get to the airport. But strangely enough, we were in India about 7 months ago, and it takes just as long to get through India.
2: Wow. You would think in, you know, the 2026, they'd be able to make it a bit easier, wouldn't you? Because I imagine before you catch a plane, Nick, they know every single thing there is to know about you before you get on that plane in the first place. That's what I've always thought.
3: Well, you'd think so, and you'd think the computers would be interlinked. They just go on and have a look, but
2: yeah,
3: they're not. And it was so easy to get through Japan. Japan was nothing. It was a dream.
2: Mm.
3: And Thailand was difficult, but India and Greece, mate, and if Europe's anything like that, anyone going to Europe this year, expect hassles when you get to the airport, whichever one you're going to.
2: You know what? I tell you what, in Tokyo, they're good. Tokyo, just straight through. They've really got it made, and the technology and everything in Tokyo, in Japan. It's just everything is so much easier, I've noticed.
3: And, mate, you know what I like there? Everything is, I know it's regimental, and I know people should have free will and everything and, you know, be able to do what they want to do, but they are so polite.
2: Mm.
3: The place is so clean.
2: Yep.
3: The food is immaculate, and I mean, it's my, we've been to Hawaii, and Hawaii was my dream destination up till the time we landed in Tokyo Airport.
2: Mm.
3: From now on, I'd go to Japan at the drop of a hat. It's just amazing. Except don't go to Tokyo Disneyland. Everyone decides to go the day you're going, and it's too small for purpose. So
2: that's
3: avoid
2: it.
3: That, guys. But yeah. Anywhere else in Japan, Tokyo, amazing, amazing, amazing, mate.
2: Good to talk to you, Nick. Thank you so much. In fact, next week with Sarah, we're going to talk about stressful places to go on holiday as well. Okay, 4 minutes to five. Got the news update coming in just a sec. Good on you, Nick. Have a great day.
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11: Good morning, I'm Dusty Fitzpatrick. Qantas says it's disappointed by the prospect of industrial action by long-haul pilots. They're preparing to vote on work stoppages after failed talks on pay and conditions. The airline says the union supported a proposed agreement in April. Pilots Association President Andrew Marshall says they don't take industrial action lightly.
12: Despite 2 years of negotiations, we've been unable to make any sort of meaningful progress on our key issues. So we're left with no choice other than to proceed to a protected action ballot order with the Fair Work Commission.
11: One Nation leader Pauline Hanson admits Barnaby Joyce yelling at his dog on live TV was strange. Mr. Joyce was being interviewed on the ABC when his dog started distracting him. Senator Hanson has tried to make light of the incident, but says she wasn't expecting such a reaction.
13: I don't know what the situation was. I don't know what sort of day he had or, you know, what was going on around him. I thought that it was just, it's unusual for anyone doing an interview to turn and tell your dog to keep quiet.
11: Prosecutors say slain UK politician Anne Widdecombe was hit 21 times with a hammer. 28-year-old Joshua Carey has appeared in court after being charged over the 78-year-old's death. US President Donald Trump has imposed a 50% tariff on a range of goods imported from Canada. He says it's in retaliation for unequal treatment of US cars, dairy and alcohol. Wine and industrial goods such as cement are among the goods targeted. Former Treasurer Wayne Swan and ex-Indigenous Australians Minister Linda Burney will be awarded life memberships of Labor. The pair will receive the honour at the party's national conference in Adelaide this week. They join a selective group previously reserved for former Labor Prime Ministers and Margaret Whitlam. Australian researchers have identified a new biomarker for multiple myeloma. It's hoped the discovery will help doctors determine which patients are at the greatest risk of poor outcomes. Adelaide University's Dr. Barbara McClure says it will enable more personalised treatment.
14: Fix those patients that actually do poorly. So clinicians, if they know this upfront, may be able to tailor treatments for those patients, taking that on board to ensure that they also have the best chance of a good survival.
11: Also making news, energy experts claim Australia could be hit with fuel rationing by September if the Strait of Hormuz isn't reopened soon, and industry groups are pushing for the federal government to freeze the twice-yearly alcohol tax hike. Checking the markets, the Dow Jones is trading up 363 points, the Nasdaq trading up as well. One Australian dollar buying 70.04 US cents.
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11: Lions superstar Josh Dunkley is backing Hugh McCluggage to help drive them forward for the rest of the AFL season. The Brisbane co-captain returned 2 weeks ago after being sidelined with a calf strain. Dean Young is determined to make the most of his opportunity after being appointed permanent coach of the Dragons. Young says he wants to win back the faith of NRL fans.
15: I wanted to be a first grade coach ever since I started back in 2013, and I'm thankful to the club to show the support and give me the opportunity, and now the opportunity is mine. I've got 2 years to make the most of it, and that's what I plan on doing.
11: And veteran spinner Nathan Lyon's been recalled to a full strength Australian team for the upcoming two-test series against Sri Lanka. That's the latest news and sport.
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11: Mostly sunny with patchy fog this morning, mainly in the west. Light winds heading for a top of 21 degrees on the coast, the same in our west. Looking ahead, mostly sunny tomorrow, sunny Friday and Saturday, partly cloudy conditions for Sunday and Monday. Right now in the city, it's 10 degrees, 8 in Lucas Heights and Terry Hills, 7 in Gosford, 6 degrees in Bankstown and Penrith. I'm Dusty Fitzpatrick. 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
2: Yep, here we are. Get through this and then we're halfway to the weekend. It's Wednesday. This is a new day. 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
2: Getting ready for Sydney's best breakfast with Ben Fordham on the way on 2GB. And Jason Matthews on 4BC coming up as well, 7 minutes past five. On the text on 0460 873 873. Hello, Colleen, how are you? Further to your snail racing championships, Phil, and also tomorrow when you have the Women's Lumberjack Championships interview, what about you follow up the Yabby racing at Lightning Ridge? We should do that. And I did hear that they had, and you think I'm making this up, but I'm not, they had a beautiful camel competition somewhere too, where the winner is actually crowned Miss Camel. I wonder whether or not size of humps come into it. Anyway, we're going to talk about that too and follow that one up. And by the way, Phil, just further to the nicknames for the snails, after all, Snailer Swift won the championship. How about Ryan says Captain Jack Snail as a name? Well, I think that's absolutely fantastic. We've got a lot of mileage out of that snail too, so to speak. All right, it's 8 minutes past five. As I mentioned before, Donald Trump has told reporters in the US that they will be hitting the area where Iran's nuclear centrifuges are rumored to be very soon. In inverted commas, don't know what the soon means. Probably pretty soon, he went on to say, and there's not a thing they can do about it. Donald Trump speaking in response to a question about whether Iran has moved its centrifuges to Pickaxe Mountain in the Natanz area. Normally I wouldn't say that, he added. If I thought they could do something about it, I would never say that, but we'll be hitting that area pretty soon and very heavily, was the update from Donald Trump.
22: President Trump saying that the United States may indeed be striking Pickaxe Mountain after reports that Israel had passed along intelligence that some centrifuges may have been transferred to Pickaxe Mountain following the 12-day war last year, where those bunker busters were used on Fort Doe and other sites where the United States and Israel both believed the majority of that highly enriched uranium was being stored.
23: Iran would have obviously prepared for that, and they will have understood how they were targeted in June last year with that very precise, the bombs that were able to sort of drop down the ventilation shafts deep under the mountain. It does indicate that he is prepared to expand the war beyond just the Strait of Hormuz. Getting that deep into Iranian airspace to have a penetrating and effective strike or landing special forces on the ground, which really at this point just seems a bit of a stretch to imagine.
2: So that's the update on that. In the meantime, CNN are reporting this morning that Donald Trump has said that Iran wants to desperately meet to end the war. But I think we're up to day 145 in the Iran conflict. Meanwhile, in Australia...
0: Are you really comfortable with where she is taking you?
3: I think... Sit down! Sorry. It's a dog.
2: How long will we continue to talk about the dog for? Well, I don't know, but the dog has become the villain of the week. And I mean, who calls their dog Stella? Who calls their dog after a beer, incidentally? So hopefully tomorrow morning, because I mentioned we're going to be talking about this all week until eventually we stop talking about it. Tomorrow morning, we're going to have a chat with somebody on the show about where these particular topics of influence come from and why we gravitate towards something like Barnaby Joyce with Stella, the dog named after a beer that he yelled at. Why we talk about that non-stop for a week. Incidentally, on the subject of talking about things, in particular politics, I caught up with Dr. Bill Swanee, who's a senior lecturer at the Thomas More Law School at the Catholic University of Australia. They had those rulings for the Melbourne Symphony Orchestra and Latouf rulings. We know about those. But where does this leave free speech at work? And are you able to talk about politics at work?
4: Well, both these cases are quite specific and they're quite narrow in terms of the decisions and the areas that they apply to. So the Gillam case involved a musician. His concert was cancelled after he made public statements on the stage during a performance, and it was found that the MSO were actually entitled to cancel his concert in response to the comments that he made. And the Latouf case also involved a journalist, and so it relates to a very specific area of work. And in that case, it relates to an ABC journalist who had posted social media comments relating to the Israel-Gaza conflict, and was found that she actually, the ABC wasn't entitled to terminate her contract of employment in response to the post that she made.
2: So are we talking about rules regarding things that are broadcast, for example, on stage or on Facebook or on the radio, or is it all areas of at-work speech?
4: We are talking about some very specific areas here. We are talking about very public statements, whether it was by the musician Gillam on the one hand or by Antoinette Latouf through her social media posts. So these decisions don't really relate to general employees. They do apply more specifically to the two particular situations that they concerned.
2: What are the rules about having free speech at work? If you've got a particular political opinion, can you freely tell people what you think, or could you actually be held into account by that?
4: It's important to keep in mind that in Australia we don't have a constitutional right to free speech, whether it's free speech generally or to political opinion generally. And most of us can be regulated in terms of the workplace. So we can be regulated in terms of the speech that we make through our workplace. Particularly, most employees are regulated in terms of they can't make statements on behalf of their employer without actually getting authorisation to do that. Many areas of work have, at least traditionally, they have quite a lot of freedom associated with them. So what made the Gillam case interesting is that traditionally artists and performers have had a degree of discretion in terms of the statements that they can make on the stage. But what the court stated in the Gillam case is that classical musicians have to get the authorization of the host of a concert before they can make a statement on political matters. And if they don't get authorization, then potentially their concerts can be cancelled in the future.
2: What about if you make statements on Facebook and things like that? Can that affect your work or your job?
4: It does depend on the type of employment. So, of course, Facebook has its own code of conduct, and you can be removed from Facebook if you breach the code of conduct. But it really does depend on the workplace. So academics generally have a fair amount of freedom, which is associated with their role. Artists usually have a fair amount of freedom associated with their role. Journalists also traditionally have a fair amount of freedom. But it does come back to the workplace in terms of the nature of the work and the policies that apply to the particular employment relationship.
2: And again, just going back to the political opinion at work, if you have an opinion, should you be allowed to freely express it? Or could you be held accountable for that too?
4: Well, in most workplaces, there are policies which regulate what can be said in the workplace, particularly if a political comment could breach vilification laws, for example. So there is, in the Victorian Equal Opportunity Act, for example, there is a prohibition on discrimination. So employers can't discriminate against people based on their political opinion. But that's also subject to other laws, for example, anti-vilification laws, hate speech laws. So if you vilify another person in the workplace or through social media posts, for example, that could be a breach of anti-discrimination laws. It could also be a breach of employment policies as well, and that could lead to disciplinary outcomes.
2: Well, I guess you just have to be careful what you say at work then, really, don't you?
4: It does pay to be careful, and it does pay to be really, every person who's an employee should be familiar with the terms of their employment, and particularly the policies that apply to them in the workplace, because this is a complex area where it involves the operation of anti-discrimination laws on the one hand, employment contracts on the other, and also the fact that we don't have unlimited freedom of speech in Australia, that we can be regulated, at least in the workplace.
2: All right. Thank you so much.
4: Thanks very much.
2: Dr. Bill Swanigh there, the Australian Catholic University senior lecturer. How do you go with talking about politics at work? Nick sent me a text, and I won't mention where you work, but he said, Phil, even though your workplace allows one specific political opinion and not the other, the place that I work for, you try working there, and with their, you know, direction of politics, you can't exactly bring up what you want to talk about. I was even talking to John Stanley, who, of course, does the night show here, last night about how we were going to talk to Bill about this. And he said, well, imagine trying to do that at this radio station to enforce people talking about their political leanings, you know, not on air, but off air. And I said, I think you'll find that's probably the case, though, here, John, that people are still very wary of talking about political opinions. Certainly talking about anything else immediately, you know, will drop you into some kind of HR situation, especially if you're making lewd or suggestive comments or anything like that. Not that people would do that. But I said to him that, you know, there are areas where you wouldn't want to bring up your, you know, leanings, your political leanings, even at the radio station like this. And I worked at another radio station where a friend of mine's very political and has very, you know, vehement opinions about his political leanings, but he won't talk about them because as soon as he talks about them in what is primarily a left-leaning department of the radio station where he works, he says, I'd rather not talk about it because it's just not worth the grief. How about with you? Do you find that you're able to talk about politics at work, or would you rather just keep your opinions to yourself? Is that the safety way? 131873 is the number. 18 past five.
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2: 21 minutes past five. Margaret said on the text, just appalling about stifling political opinions in a workplace. As long as they're spoken about respectfully and not bullying, what's the issue? No freedom of speech here in Australia. This is the outcome of so-called multiculturalism. Well, I think that if you have of an opinion contrary to other people's political beliefs. And in this particular case, I mean, that's, you know, name the person, Donald Trump and MAGA. Very divisive. But if you are in certain environments, like my mate who would very much like to talk about Donald Trump, he gets shouted down. It's probably similar to if you wore a MAGA hat, Make America Great Again hat, around the supermarket. There's going to be somebody that's going to find that particularly offensive. So sometimes it's best to keep your opinions to yourself, which is a shame. However, how does that leave us here in Australia when we talk about the really important issues of the day?
13: Well, the way he's told the dog, Chalup, so what is your problem with that?
14: Well, no, I mean, because it just sort of seemed a little bit erratic. Did you not think the whole thing? But sort of yelling at his dog during a nationwide interview.
13: I don't know what the situation was. I don't know what sort of day he had or, you know, what was going on around him. I thought that it was just, it's unusual for anyone doing an interview to turn and tell your dog to keep quiet.
2: It's just crazy that even Pauline Hanson's asked about Barnaby's dog. And I got a load of texts as well from people saying, okay, Phil, you've got to play this bit of audio.
15: Stella! Stella! Stella!
2: Surely someone's going to turn that into a meme on social media. Chris at Engadine says, all corporate Australia is left-leaning these days, Phil. You can share your political opinion in these places as long as it's left-leaning. All the corporates have gone nuts in the last 20 years. And that probably is very much the case, Chris, and I agree with you there. But if you have a right-leaning opinion, you're best keeping it to yourself. And also, just going back to the snails, boy, we've had 5.5 hours of this, and I think it's fantastic. We spoke to the snail championship bloke, and people are still sending through suggestions for not just names of snails, but also snail bands, including this one from Alan, who says 9-inch snails. See, that's very, very good. Let's get to your fuel prices. Sydney, $1.74 with the ULP 91s in the capitals. You've got $1.80 in Melbourne, $1.79 in Brisbane, $1.69 in Perth, Adelaide $1.71, Canberra $1.83, $1.78 in Hobart, $1.81 in Darwin, and we're led to believe that if the conflict in Iran continues to keep going the way it's going, it's certainly going to affect petrol prices.
12: And now on Wake Up Australia, a finance update.
2: All right, here's what we've got. Tough day. The sideways trading for the Australian share market on Tuesday. So having clawed back losses from earlier in the day, investors returned to beaten up technology stocks, and this brought the dip in the gold miners. So you've got your ASX 200 index closing up just 2 points to 8793.30. And currently $1 Australian is buying 70 US cents and 52 British pence. Hello, Scott, how are you? Says you're too selective. Well, I don't know, being selective on politics or being selective on snails or dogs called Stella. I don't know. I make up my own mind on that particular one, but yeah, appreciate that. And John says, hey, Phil, Barnaby's always had these issues with the dogs. Remember those illegal immigrants, Pistol and Boo? Johnny Depp's girlfriend brought those in. Well, you know, John at Wangaratta said eventually, you know, you're going to have to deal with that. But in order to keep the story alive, as we're obviously having to do here in the media, because, you know, it's the clickbait of the day, how long before somebody gets Amber Heard on the radio to ask her or Johnny Depp's opinion on this particular dog gate incident? 525.
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1: Morning, Phil. From last night to about 15 minutes ago, Pittwater Road DY was closed because of a car and motorcycle crash. Now all lanes have opened again, buses back to their normal routes, etc. Truck breakdown on Narellan Road at Narellan, facing east at Camden Bypass. With the major motorways, all happy trails on the M1 to and from the Central Coast. Great Western Highway likes everything east of Mount Victoria. Mount Victoria, not so much. I'm Steve Carline with traffic every 10 minutes on 2GB.
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16: 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We're going to talk about that one. 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
2: Here's one from Melinda on the text. Phil, if you're a lefty, do not talk about politics if you're working in an Australian university. Is that right? We thought it would have been the other way. Hello, Margaret. Barnaby needs to stop bullying his pooch. and the way he interacts with his management. I wonder if we'll talk about this tomorrow morning. Trish says, why didn't Barnaby just get the dog out of the room before the interview? That was the elephant in the room, wasn't it? All right, I gotta go. 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
0: Good morning, I'm Josh Bryant. Some energy experts warn Australia may be left considering a fuel rationing within months if the Strait of Hormuz remains closed as a second key shipping lane in the Middle East is disrupted. Iran-backed Houthi rebels in Yemen claim they'll be blockading Saudi vessels from entering the Red Sea. The price of Brent crude oil has already climbed back above $90 a barrel. Retired US Major General James Marks has told CNN United States forces can intervene if needed.
3: The concern truly is, do they have the capacity to do that? Can the Houthis close the Bab el-Mandeb? Well, they've done it in the past, but it's been opened again because of the efforts of the United States, not with a lot of help from other allied partners. But there's an incentive for the Saudis certainly to be involved.
0: Australians have been urged to reconsider the need for overseas travel as tensions continue in the Middle East. Travel advice has been upgraded to level 3 for Jordan, Oman and Saudi Arabia. Six countries on the highest level advising Australians not to travel to the area at all are Iran, Iraq, Lebanon, Palestine, Syria and Yemen. A teenage boy has been seriously injured in an e-bike crash on Sydney's northern beaches. Police have been told the 15-year-old was a passenger on the e-bike, which crashed with a ute at DY. The rider was taken to hospital to be checked, and the ute driver was not injured. One Nation leader Pauline Hanson is backing a US-style move to deport illegal immigrants from Australia. Senator Hanson addressed business leaders in Perth, where she outlined more about her policy ideas. One Nation is currently sitting level pegging with Labor in the opinion polls, commanding 30% of the primary vote among those surveyed. Senator Hanson says people who've overstayed their visas should be booted out.
4: Trump said, okay, all those that are in the country illegally, I'll actually give you a one-way ticket out of the country. Then you can apply to come back in some time later. But if you don't go and we find you, you'll never get back from the country again. Over 2 million took that one-way ticket.
0: A prominent charity is calling for greater supports to assist victim survivors fleeing domestic violence. Anglicare has released research showing the cost of fleeing violent situations has risen by more than 70% over the last decade. Also making news, the Canadian Prime Minister says all options are on the table as he holds talks with the US President about trade after the US imposed a 50% tariff on Canadian imports into the United States. A new research shows Sydney is now the third most expensive place in the world to buy a beer, behind Singapore and Melbourne. In finance, the Dow Jones up 383 points, the Nasdaq up 322, one Australian dollar buying 70 US cents.
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0: Good morning. The West Tigers have had a mixed night at the NRL judiciary. Adam Dewey successfully downgraded his high tackle charge and escaped suspension, but Latu Fainu has been found guilty of dangerous contact and banned for 3 matches. South's forward David Fifita failed to beat his own dangerous contact charge and will miss 2 games. Elsewhere, the Broncos have named Josiah Carapani to play against the Cowboys in Townsville on Saturday after escaping conviction for a drink driving charge. Tadej Pogacar's lead in the Tour de France has been cut by 28 seconds in stage 16, though he still leads by 4 minutes and 32 seconds. Sydney FC's opened its season with a 5-1 win over Bayswater City in Perth to move into the round of 16 of the Australia Cup. And the Water Polo World Cup finals kick off in Sydney today. The women's side, the Stingers, take on Italy tonight. That's sport. I'm Mike Pearsall.
2: That's the latest news in sport.
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1: An east-facing truck breakdown at Narellan. It's on Narellan Road at Camden Bypass. Hume Motorway is humming. No issues either with the Prince's Motorway between the Gong and Waterfall and the M1 north of Wurrunga. I followed that up to Beresfield. Nothing upsetting me, at least with traffic. Other things. Great Western Highway's fine. I'm just having a look at our cameras as well. M4 around Minchinbury and St Mary's. Everything moving smoothly. I'm Steve Carline on 2GB. 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
3: Heading for a mostly sunny day with light winds, a top of 21 degrees on the coast and in the west. A mostly sunny day again tomorrow. Clear skies continuing Friday. Mostly sunny Saturday. A bit of cloud on Sunday. Partly cloudy Monday, Tuesday. Right now 10 degrees in town. Humidity 94%. 6 degrees at Bankstown, 5 at Campbelltown, 9 at Lucas Heights and Terry Hills, 7 at Penrith. I'm Josh Bryant. 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
0: What about this? The Albanese government is set to be one of the biggest winners from the budget. They're expected to pocket an extra $5 billion each year thanks to a broken promise. That's because of Treasurer Jim Chalmers' decision to axe negative gearing. New analysis of Treasury data has revealed the huge tax grab over the next 9 years. Asset owners are expected to hand over an additional $31 billion in tax. Eventually, the Albanese government will pocket an extra $5 billion a year. The government will also reap the benefits of scrapping the capital gains tax discount. They'll eventually pocket an extra $2.5 billion annually from that budget move, another broken promise. The two highly contested tax reforms are likely to add a total of $43 billion to Treasury's coffers. The Shadow Treasurer Tim Wilson says the Albanese government has laid a secret tax minefield, and he's told the Daily Telegraph they're ready to hit Australians' hard work and savings in the years to come because they can't manage money, they're coming after yours. Treasurer Jim Chalmers has defended the tax grab. He says these reforms will make the tax system fairer and more sustainable. And what about this line from Jim Chalmers? He says they will help fund tax cuts as well as the essential services Aussies rely on. Tax cuts? Well, where are the meaningful tax cuts, Jim? When will they be coming our way? Bracket creep is killing ambition in Australia. If you're lucky enough to get a pay rise, the tax man grabs more of your money. And Jim Chalmers is grabbing billions through broken promises, and then he dangles in front of us another promise of tax cuts. But how can we believe him? When you get busted telling lies time and time again, nobody believes you.
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0: There's a new proposal to take the Union Jack off the Aussie flag. The idea is coming from the Manufacturing Workers Union. They've put forward a proposal ahead of Labor's national conference. They're calling for the removal of symbols of oppression, and that includes the Union Jack. The proposal says we need to strip away the constant reminders of the old ruling class and colonial empire. A fair country should not celebrate the very symbols used to commit violence and dispossession. The Manufacturing Workers Union is one of Labor's most influential supporters. Federal MPs involved in the union include Innovation Minister Tim Ayres and the Minister for the NDIS, Jenny McAllister. The union says we inherit the obligation to fix the wrongs of a system that favours the rich and the powerful. We'll see how this one plays out at the ALP conference. If you ask me, changing the flag isn't going to help poor people or lift Indigenous people out of disadvantage. And I think you'll find that most Aussies want to keep it the way it is.

0: me.
1: What do you think? 131873. This proposal coming from the union movement. Not all unions, we should say. It's from the Manufacturing Workers Union. They say, scrap the Union Jack on Australia's flag. For how many years have we had debates about changing the flag, changing the anthem, changing the date? And I think after a while, people just want to get on with things. We've also got a big day today for the Aussie actor Rebel Wilson. The final curtain will fall on a defamation battle between the Pitch Perfect star and her up-and-coming co-star. Rebel Wilson is being sued by the Australian actor Charlotte McInnes, who played the lead role in her film directing debut. McInnes claims that Rebel Wilson defamed her in a series of social media posts that implied that she was a liar. More than 2 months after the blockbuster hearing concluded, Justice Elizabeth Raper will hand down her decision at 2 p.m. And based on the evidence that's been provided to the court, I think it's going to be a real battle for Rebel Wilson to win this one. I've got a feeling that Charlotte McInnes is going to come out on top, but I should just point out that I'm not a lawyer and I'm not a judge. Justice Elizabeth Raper will make that decision at 2 p.m. You're listening to Ben Fordham on 2GB. I've got a note on the text line saying Barnaby Joyce needs to stop bullying his pooch. I judge a person on how he or she interacts with animals. Well, Barnaby Joyce has spoken about the incident with his dog, the Staffy Cross Border Collie, that was making a bit of noise apparently while he was talking to Sarah Ferguson live on the ABC. So he gave the dog a bit of a spray, and Barnaby says it's a farm dog. People don't understand that. It's not a Chihuahua from Annandale. And I'll tell you what the Animal Justice Party has had to say about Barnaby and his dog Stella a little later this morning. Sydney's weather mostly sunny with light winds, humidity 94%. It's 10 degrees on the coast, 6 in Sydney's west. We have a top today of 21 and the sun will be up at 5 minutes to 7 o'clock. It is July 22 and on this day, history was made in aviation. Here's your only hint. If you think you know the answer, you can text it in right now on 0460 873 873. History was made in aviation. The answer's coming up on this day. Josh Bryant is on the news desk. Spiro Christopoulos has all the sport. And Steve Carline is watching the roads.
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3: G'day, Ben. A breakdown on Camden Valley Way at Leppington. Facing north at Denham Court Road and at Narellan, we have a truck breakdown on Narellan Road, and that's been sidelined at Camden Bypass. It won't be traffic making you late for your flight. Around International, Airport Drive, Mar Street, pretty much deserted. And towards domestic, O'Riordan Street, Qantas and Joy.

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2: A second teenager has been arrested over a fire at a school. The blaze broke out at Cowra High School on Monday night. Police arrested and charged a 17-year-old boy hours after. He's believed to be a former student at the school and remains before the courts. We can now tell you another teen's been arrested. A 14-year-old boy has been charged with damaging property by fire, causing more than $15,000 worth of damage. He's also been charged with aggravated break and enter and committing a serious indictable offence in company. He's been refused bail and will appear before the courts today. Now, this is a grim prediction. Australia is heading for its weakest decade of growth in living standards in more than 100 years. GDP per person has risen by just 4% since 2020. We're on track for the weakest period since about 1910. A former Reserve Bank governor believes it's not going to be improving anytime soon. Philip Lowe says our living standards have stagnated. There's been no net growth in per capita incomes for 7 or 8 years. He says this is the fundamental economic problem the country faces. The former RBA boss says we need major policy reform to break the cycle. He's told the Australian Financial Review, we need Australia to be a great place for businesses to invest, to expand and to hire people. It comes as a new survey reveals the majority of Aussies are not hopeful about the future. Almost 70% of people believe the country is heading in the wrong direction. Immigration levels have been identified as a major concern. 62% of voters say the current level is too high. Just 3% say it's too low. Almost 50% of voters say living standards are worse.

0: than their parents at a similar stage of life. The number of people experiencing financial difficulty has risen to 44%. When asked which party is best placed to manage cost of living, there's no clear winner. According to The Australian, 24% of voters back Labor, 23% say One Nation, 14% reckon the Coalition, 10% back the Greens, and a whopping 29% say none of the above.
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0: On the text line, Tony says, if the union wants to vote on changing anything, what about a change of government? Yeah, this is in relation to the union suggesting that we should be getting rid of the Union Jack from the Australian flag, a debate that we have had many times over many years. I reckon over my 49 years, I've probably heard the debate waged about 45 different times. This time it's coming from the Manufacturing Workers Union. And we'll have a chat a little later on to one of our listeners who a few years ago decided, you know what, I'm sick of people talking down Australia. So on Australia Day, I'm going to go down to Bondi Beach and some other key areas and hand out thousands of mini Aussie flags. So we're going to track him down later on to see what he makes of this proposal. On Barnaby Joyce, James says, I notice how everyone's carrying on about Barnaby yelling at the dog and no one's mentioning how rude Sarah Ferguson was. Forget about the dog and just answer the question, she said. And this one from Kevin. Barnaby's dog was only asking for some Leica dog food. Maybe you could send Barnaby a couple of cans. I think you're onto something there, Kevin. Maybe Stella needs some Leica. We'll see if we can sort that out for Barnaby next time he drops by the studio. Now, have we got a great giveaway today or what? We are giving you the chance to go to a show. When was the last time you went out and just let your hair down and had a little bit of fun? Because you can see a beautiful noise, the Neil Diamond musical, just by listening out for this After Eight.

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1: 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A Beautiful Noise, the Neil Diamond musical. It arrives at the Sydney Lyric in November. 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
3: Camden Valley Way at Leppington. We have a breakdown in Lane 2, northbound near Ingleburn Road. Not much in the way of traffic at the moment, but you will have company through the M4 at Eastern Creek, a little at Merrylands. At Preston's, the start of the M5 heading east, things do slow a little. Jersey Road or Cumberland Highway north of Greystanes has a few cars. And around the harbour, Warringah Freeway, Eastern, Western distributors, they're all handling everything. I'm Steve Carline on Sydney's 2GB.
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1: Coming up today, we'll meet the 20-year-old pub owner who's revived her hometown. Also, a major union pushing to change the Australian flag. We've got Tracy Rockwell joining us to talk about that, and you can chat about it right now if you like, 131873, and we'll get you on the line after the news at 6. And we've also got a 2GB breakfast exclusive to share with you, a $1 million fine that's been handed out in regards to illegal tobacco. So we've got a retail business that's copped the first $1 million-plus fine.
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1: Spiro's here and we're getting ready for the Commonwealth Games.
11: We are, Ben. Good morning to you. We've had a lot of hype around the FIFA World Cup the last month or so, but this Friday morning, the 2026 Commonwealth Games begin in Glasgow, Scotland. 3,000 athletes from 74 nations competing across 10 sports in just 10 days of competition, and it has been scaled back because Victoria were meant to be the original host of this event before they pulled the pin for financial reasons. There were fears that it wouldn't go ahead at all, but Glasgow came to the rescue at the last minute. So the Aussies will be there. They're sending 257 athletes, including 151 debutantes. The ages of the athletes range between 14 years old and 76 years old, and there'll be 86 in the track and field team and 60 in the swimming team. So very excited for the Commonwealth Games kicking off on Friday. And Ben, I think I've discovered your hidden talent. And I'm going to reveal this a bit later on to our listeners.
1: Right.
11: Because you've surprised me. I'm shocked at this particular hidden talent. I didn't think you were good at this particular thing.
1: Right.
11: But I was left gobsmacked yesterday and impressed. And I can't wait to share this with our listeners a bit later on. So keep that radio dial to 2GB. All will be revealed throughout the morning.
1: I can barely hold my breath. Spiro, we'll talk to you in an hour.
11: Thanks, Ben.
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12: It's 6 o'clock. Good morning. I'm Josh Bryant. Some experts claim Australia could be left considering fuel rationing as early as September if the Middle East conflict drags on. A second key shipping route in the region has been disrupted, with Houthi rebels in Yemen claiming they'll blockade Saudi vessels in the Red Sea. The Strait of Hormuz remains disrupted as the United States and Iran trade strikes. Retired US Air Force Commander Glenn Ignazio is told today Washington is working to address the Strait's closure.
13: We see mainly tactical aircraft going in and hitting these targets. We haven't even brought in the heavy strategic bombers yet, if that is a particular case or an asset they want to use.
12: Sydney's Waverley Council has narrowly voted in favour of a plan to build 3,000 new homes. The Bondi Junction Master Plan includes proposals to build more mid and high density housing. The controversial proposal has faced opposition from locals and some councillors. A second teenager has now been charged with setting fire to a school in the state's central west. Jamel Wells explains.
14: Emergency crews were called to the fire at Cowra High School on Monday night. It was contained to an admin block but caused extensive damage. A 17-year-old already charged over the incident remains before the courts. Police say he's a former student who posted the incident on social media. A 14-year-old boy has also been arrested. He's been refused bail and is due to face a children's court. Jamel Wells reporting.
12: Police have seized cannabis with an estimated street value of $500,000 in the Hunter region. Officers who raided a house in Cessnock say they found hundreds of plants as well as hydroponic equipment. They say the house was illegally connected to the power grid. New research shows the cost of fleeing domestic violence has risen by more than 70% over the last decade. The Anglicare study suggests much of the surge has come from increases in rent, fuel and childcare costs. Anglicare's Claire Dunlop argues greater support is needed for victim survivors.
15: More funding put into expanding purpose-built transitional and long-term housing options for people leaving violence. And this might even be through funding such as the Housing Australia Future Fund, which is Crisis and Transitional Accommodation Program.
12: Also making news, a 2.8 magnitude earthquake has hit near Yamunjeri in the state's west, and the Australian Manufacturing Workers Union wants the Union Jack to be removed from the Australian flag, the union arguing that the symbol is a reminder of the old ruling class and colonial empire. In finance, the Dow Jones is trading up 366 points, the Nasdaq up 338. One Australian dollar currently buying 70.02 US cents.
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12: Benji Marshall's struggling West Tigers will be without utility playmaker Latu Feini for three games after failing to beat his dangerous contact charge at the judiciary. Adam Dewey successfully downgraded his high tackle charge and is free to take on the Raiders on Saturday afternoon. The Giants are vowing to overcome their hot and cold form in Saturday's AFL Sydney Derby against the Swans. Speaking on Sports Today, Connor Iden says their old rivals can expect a physical battle.
17: They'll be coming after us again, but, you know, we'll be going after them as well. It's always pretty heavy in the contest. There's a bit of lip out there and a really physical battle. So, you know, we'll save our cash, no silly fights and things like that. But, yeah, it'll be physical around the contest.
12: And LIV Golf has taken another hit to its long-term survival, losing its feeder tour. The Asia Tour has signed a deal to be brought into line with the European and PGA Tours. That's Sport. I'm Mike Pearsall. 6:04, that's news and sport.
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3: There's a north-facing breakdown on Camden Valley Way, Leppington, near Ingleburn Road. Hume Motorway merged to the M5s, affecting that stretch between Bardia and Liverpool. Speeds are about 55 k's an hour. Then lanes open up nicely by the time you hit Moorbank Avenue. Cumberland Highway, iffy bit north through Greystanes up to the M4. M4 itself's pretty good. Worst of it's just getting through Eastern Creek. First sign of Centenary Drive developing some attitude north at Strathfield. I'm Steve Carline on Sydney's 2GB.
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12: Mostly sunny throughout the day, a top of 21 degrees on the coast for Sydney and in the west. Mostly sunny again tomorrow. Clear skies continuing for Friday, mostly sunny Saturday. A bit of cloud around on Sunday, a partly cloudy day Monday, sunny on Tuesday. Right now, 10 degrees in town, humidity 94%. 7 degrees, Bankstown, Gosford and Penrith. 5 at Campbelltown, 8 at Terry Hills. I'm Josh Bryant. 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
1: We have a 2GB Breakfast exclusive in just a few minutes about banking fees going up. We'll talk to Effie Zahos, the money editor at Nine News, in just a moment. Labor's flagship social housing plan seems to be failing. More than 2 years into the scheme, the Albanese government has delivered less than 5% of its target. That's according to a new report from the Australian National Audit Office. In 2023, the Albanese government established the Housing Australia Future Fund. The $10 billion project pledged to deliver 40,000 new social and affordable homes by 2029. The latest report has revealed just 1,432 homes have been completed. The audit office has found there were warnings the scheme would fail as early as March of 2023. The Treasury predicted there was a high risk the Housing Australia Future Fund would not deliver, and it was unlikely that housing targets would be met. Well, those warnings were bang on. The Shadow Housing Minister Andrew Bragg says this is all the proof that Labor's housing scheme is a nightmare. It has squandered scarce taxpayers' money and failed to build the houses desperately needed by Aussies. The Housing Minister, Claire O'Neill, has glossed over the audit office's concerns. She says a limited number of homes have been delivered in light of one of the toughest construction markets in decades. The minister's told the Australian newspaper, importantly, the report found Treasury's design of the Housing Australia Future Fund was largely effective. Who cares about the design? We care about delivery.
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1: 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NAB says, we want to let you know about an upcoming change to your NAB tailored home loan monthly service fee. 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Effie Zahos is the money editor at Nine News, and she's on the line. Hi, Effie.
6: Good morning, Ben.
1: This is a steep rise.
6: Oh, it is annoying and it makes me angry. For the very reason that as we all sit here as homeowners thinking, are we on hold with interest rates? This is a very sneaky way of getting a cash grab. Now, let me explain. You're absolutely right. It's moving from $8 to $12 per month. That's a $4 increase per month. And you might think, oh, that's only $48 per year. That's small fry. It's $1,200 over a 25-year term. But collectively, Ben, and this is where they get us, collectively, I mean, when you look at the latest RBA figures, banks collected about $1.2 billion per year purely in home loan fees. So it's a smart move by them as a way to collect cash. But this is terrible for consumers because it's a flat fee. So even though it's small, if you have a small loan, it's more paying versus a typical, say, $600,000 loan. Effectively, this looks like an increase of about 0.02% in an interest rate if you've got a small loan.
1: Yeah, they say we understand that any increase has an impact on your day-to-day banking. Well, you can say that again when you lift the fee by 50%, and it's money for nothing, right? As you say, they're already collecting $1.2 billion a year in home loan fees, and we've got interest rates going up on top of the fees going up.
6: Yeah. Now, they're going to say that they're not the dearest. So looking at where they stand, their fee now is $144 per year on their tailored loan. They do have other loans. This is what I do want to say to consumers. There are loans out there that don't charge these monthly service fees. So they're going to charge now $144 per year. They're just behind ANZ, which is the cheapest out of the big ones, at $120 per year. You've got the likes of, say, Macquarie, $248, and Westpac and the Commonwealth Bank at, you know, just under $400. So this is not small fry. The thing here right now is you hit the nail on the head then. Why do they charge this when we're already paying, you know, a 6 or 7% interest rate? Well, in some cases, it's a bit of a visual trick. You know that when we look at home loans, it's the headline rate that gets advertised. So would you rather a 6% home loan with a $10 fee tucked behind or a 6.05% home loan with no monthly fee? People will probably veer towards that 6%. So it's a bit of a visual trick. And also, this is a direct margin padding because they make money between what they give us on our savings account versus what they lend out. That margin is variable. It's under a bit of stress. So this is a way that guarantees them a cash flow.
1: Always good to talk to you, Effie. Thanks so much for joining us.
6: Thanks, Ben.
1: Effie Zahos, the money editor at 9U. So just repeating, the monthly loan service fee going from $8 to $12. And NAB says this fee has remained unchanged for more than 10 years. This fee increase supports our continued investment in improving our home loan products and services. And Richard says, hi, Ben, good show this morning. My National Australia Bank credit card annual fee has gone from $40 a year to $90 a year. Explain that one.
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1: What do you make of this proposal from the Manufacturing Workers Union to remove the Union Jack from the Australian flag? Sue, good morning.
7: G'day, Ben. Attacks on our flag make me furious at the best of times. We've Australians, Indigenous Australians, white Australians fought under that flag for our freedom and died. But not only that, hypocrisy is ironic, given that in the last 7 days we've seen Keating, Albo and that awful ex-Victorian Premier all sitting down schmoozing with Anthony Pratt. You know, Albo lives like a millionaire, private jet here, private jet there, you know, $500,000 house on the Central Coast, you know, just for no good reason other than, you know, makes the bride happy. And he schmoozes with millionaires and multimillionaires. So, you know, trying to erase our colonial past when you've got a prime minister who acts like a rock star and schmoozes millionaires is kind of ironic, don't you think?
1: Yeah, I think so, Sue. Good call. And by the way, the Manufacturing Workers Union, shouldn't they be focused on manufacturing? Julie, hello.
8: Good morning.
1: What do you make of the whole thing?
8: Well, I just love the Australian coat of arms, and I think all Australians can relate to the coat of arms, and I think that should be on our flag to make it uniquely Australian. We often get so mixed up with all the other flags, especially New Zealand. It'd be nice to have something uniquely Australian with the kangaroo and the
1: Wouldn't English. It look a little bit messy having the coat of arms in the top left corner and the Southern Cross on the rest? Wouldn't that
8: maybe
1: look messy?
8: Maybe the whole coat of arms should be our flag. I just love the coat of arms, and I think all Australians love it too.
1: Okay. Julie, thank you. Do you love the coat of arms as much as Julie?
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3: No major accidents or incidents, which is a great thing, although we do have traffic starting to bunch up north on the Hume Motorway from Denham Court to Preston, sort of hands the baton to the M5, stays busy to Moorbank, and then everything's forgiven. Happy trails towards the airport. Little traffic on the M4 inbound at Eastern Creek and Prospect. Parramatta Road, bit grumpy around Auburn and north through Greystanes. You've got the Cumberland Highway, or Jersey Road if you like, slowing towards the M4. I'm Steve Carline with traffic every 10 minutes on 2GB.
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1: Here's some good news for coffee drinkers, and there are plenty of them listening. A new study has linked regular caffeine consumption with several health benefits. Happy days. The American Heart Association says drinking up to 5 cups of coffee a day is safe for most adults. It says coffee can lower the risk of stroke, heart disease and type 2 diabetes. Researchers say these heart-healthy links apply exclusively to paper, filtered and instant coffee. Unfiltered options apparently contain a natural compound that can clog arteries over time. Cardiologist Dr. Jennifer Mao says the caffeine benefits don't apply to energy drinks and caffeine pills. She says in large amounts, energy drinks can trigger life-threatening heart rhythm issues and even cardiac arrest. But for regular coffee drinkers, the news this morning is good.
0: 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And now, the US Report.
1: What in the world is going on here? A mum has been charged with murder after shooting a man found hiding under her daughter's bed. The woman told police, "I did what I had to do." Harley Carnes has got the story for us. Good morning, Harley.
13: Good morning, Ben. This is a story that I think people will have a feeling for, but at the same time, when you look at the details, you realize this woman's in a whole lot of trouble. She is charged with first-degree murder, the mother is, for allegedly shooting and killing the man who was hiding under her child's bed. She told a neighbor, I shot him. There was another juvenile in the home at the time, told the investigators that they had invited the victim into the home earlier in the day or in the night, and their mother didn't know about it. And she knew that some young man had been lurking, had been in her daughter's room before. And so she told someone, she said, "If I see a boy in my house, I will put a hole in his butt." Didn't use the word butt. But as it turns out, it was his head. It was the back of his head. So no matter the situation, probably not going to go well for her. She had a gun. She caught him. Kendra Scott's her name. Caught the young man under her child's bed. He gathered up his belongings and started to leave the house. And that's when others said they heard the shot. 36-year-old woman allegedly shot him in the back of the head as he was leaving.
1: Right.
13: So since he wasn't any longer a threat, they're going to go, it'll go hard on her for sure. Her lawyer indicates what the defense will be. Blake Valance said it started with the worst nightmare of any parent of a 13-year-old girl, a man under the bed. He said one of the key questions will be whether anyone could act rationally in that circumstance. If he can get one or two people in the jury to agree with that, she could go free because it takes a majority. It takes unanimity to be convicted of first-degree murder, and that's what she's charged with.
1: Yeah, she says, I did what I had to do, but police are alleging she didn't have to do it. We'll follow that case through Harley. And Harley, a baseball fan, has copped it for not standing during the national anthem.
13: Yeah, he's a young guy. Apparently nobody taught him to show some respect for the flag and the national anthem. And so when he didn't stand up at a Chicago Cubs game, an older man behind him reached over and told him, you know, stand up or get smacked. The guy still sat there, so he smacked him in the back of the head. Not hard, just getting his attention. Whispered in his ear. The young guy figured, okay, he stood up, you know. And then all the people around him who were standing, by the way, turned and looked. Some of them smiled. All of them understood. The older man said to the young guy after he stood up, thank you. Thank you so much, young man. So it was pretty good. Now, online, it went viral, of course. Online, some people defended the older man. They said it's time, you know, that people, you know, were taught. And you have to be taught respect. It's not automatic. Especially respect for your country. And so, you know, some people have said, you know, Ty said, looked like no one standing around had a problem with this love tap. He said, I guess he forgot to show respect for our country.
1: And you know what, Harley, if he missed the polite memo from the older gentleman, then that's what sometimes happens. You, as my old man used to say, cop a clip across the ears. We'll talk to you tomorrow.
13: There you go. Thanks a lot.
1: There's Harley in the United States at 25 minutes after 6 o'clock. 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
14: Traffic. Sydney's new 24-hour airport takes off in October. 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Search WSI and discover Western Sydney International Nancy Bird Walton Airport.
3: The Rozelle Interchange is waking up, and that's slowing the approach to Anzac Bridge. Auburn, we've got congestion in eastbound lanes of both the M4 and Parramatta Road. Centenary Drive, north through Strathfield's now busy. And Cumberland Highway, you've got a busy stretch north through Greystanes. M5's becoming increasingly thick as well. Still moving okay west of Padstow, and there's nothing upsetting me with the major roads around the harbour. I'm Steve Carline with traffic every 10 minutes on 2GB.
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1: Thank you for being with us. Your chance to win those tickets to see a beautiful noise, the Neil Diamond musical. Just listen out for a great song coming after 8 o'clock for your chance to win. We've also got more warnings about the alert system, AusAlert, that they're going to be testing on Monday. We'll have a look at that later on. And the first major fine in New South Wales related to illegal tobacco. We'll break that story at 7:15.
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1: Today is the 22nd of July. It was on this day last year that we lost the rock legend Ozzy Osbourne. He was considered the godfather of heavy metal music and the lead singer of Black Sabbath. In 1983, Dick Smith became the first person to fly solo around the world in a helicopter.
6: When I planned the flight, I never really thought I'd complete it. But as I started to get across the United States, I thought, crikey, I'm going to finish this. I think I was more surprised than most people.
1: This was our quiz question. Dick travelled for 11 months and covered 55,000 kilometres. In 2001, Ian Thorpe broke his 10th world record.
12: Less than 10 metres for swim. He's going to win this easily. There's the world record. He might even get there. Let's have a look. No. Yes, he has. New world record.
1: In 2008, we lost Estelle Getty, who played Sophia on The Golden Girls.
16: Dorothy, can I make a little suggestion when you go for your makeover?
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16: Don't expect a miracle.
1: Happy birthday to Prince George, who's turning 13 today. The Aussie advertising guru Alan Johnson's turning 86. He was responsible for many great jingles.
22: Come on, Aussie, come on, come on.
1: And guess who else is celebrating a birthday today? Don Henley from the Eagles.

0: He's a founding member of one of the great bands of all time, Don Henley. He's 79 today. It all happened on this day, the 22nd of July. Coming up, a new bank set to rival the Big Four.
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2: It's 6:30. Good morning. I'm Josh Bryant. The US State Department has issued a worldwide alert for its citizens, warning there's a potential for unforeseen escalation of the war with Iran. Australians have also been urged to reconsider their need for overseas travel as the tensions escalate. Analysts now fear global oil prices could push higher if the Strait of Hormuz remains shut. During a fiery exchange with a reporter, President Trump has defended the administration's military strategy.
3: Is the plan to just keep bombing until they give up?
4: Why do you know something that I don't know?
3: Well, they continue to attack our allies.
4: You don't know what the dialogue is behind the scenes, that they want to meet desperately to try and end it because they're getting decimated. You don't know anything.
2: An Australian-born Islamic State fighter previously thought to have been killed in Syria has now been found alive. The Australian reports that paediatrician Tariq Hamle is imprisoned in an Iraqi jail. It's understood he is one of 13 Australian men linked to ISIS, hoping to be released to return home. A second teenager has been charged with setting fire to Cowra High School in the state's central west. A 14-year-old boy arrested outside the school is due to face court today. A 17-year-old former student who's already been charged remains before the courts. Tabcorp has agreed to pay more than $2.7 million in penalties for breaches of spam and telemarketing laws. It's the second time ACMA has fined the company for sending non-compliant messages to VIP customers. The authority's Samantha York says the breaches suggest weaknesses in TAB's compliance systems.
5: This time around, the ACMA has accepted a court enforceable undertaking from TAB in addition to the penalty of $2.7 million.
2: A controversial plan to build thousands of new homes in Sydney's eastern suburbs has been approved. The Bondi Junction Master Plan voted with the Mayor's deciding vote at the latest Waverley Council meeting. The proposal will see 3,000 extra homes built around the transport and shopping hub. 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Nine Money editor Effie Zahos has told Ben Fordham many loan holders are spending more than $1 billion combined on fees.
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2: In finance, the Dow Jones up 385 points, the Nasdaq up 329, Australian dollar buying 69.9 US cents.
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7: Ivan Cleary has stuck solid with his 19-man squad, which went down to the Broncos for tomorrow night's clash with the Eels in Parramatta. The Panthers have lost three of their past four games and now lead by just 2 points at the top of the table. The Eels will welcome back Mitchell Moses into the halves after missing their last match with a corked thigh. Elsewhere, South Sydney will be without forward David Fifita for 2 games after being found guilty of dangerous contact at the NRL judiciary. Sydney FC has moved into the round of 16 of the Australia Cup with a 5-1 win over Bayswater FC in Perth. Perth Glory and Newcastle Jets have both been knocked out by NPL clubs. In AFL, Geelong is in talks with Tyson Stengel's management about a potential exit from the club after a year of personal issues. And Travis Bazana has hit his 9th home run of the MLB season in Cleveland's win over Minnesota. That's sport. I'm Mike Pearsall.
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10: Opposite the Elgena Chicken Shop at Lakemba, we've got a crash on Canterbury Road, eastbound at Willaroo Street. Princes Highway at Arncliffe, there's a crash there at Terry Street and just north of Ludnam, the Northern Road with a south-facing breakdown near Gates Road. Airport Tunnel, General Holmes Drive there, it's busy eastbound now and north on Southern Cross Drive. You will have company, not offensive just yet, and just enough Warringah Freeway southbound traffic to notice. I'm Steve Carline on Sydney's 2GB.

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6: Heading for a mostly sunny day. Light winds, a top of 21 degrees on the coast and in the west. A mostly sunny day again tomorrow. Clear skies continuing Friday. Mostly sunny Saturday. A bit of cloud on Sunday. Partly cloudy Monday. Right now it's 9 degrees in town. Humidity 93%, 7 degrees at Bankstown and Gosford, 6 at Campbelltown, 6 also at Penrith, 8 at Terry Hills. I'm Josh Bryant. 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
7: Thank you for joining us. The number to call 131873. If you've got a view on anything we're discussing, you want to let us know about something that we don't know about, or if there's something happening on the roads, make sure you dial in 131873. Now, nearly every phone in Australia is going to make this sound on Monday. But don't be alarmed. It is just a test. Testing, testing, testing. Officials are holding their breath as they prepare for the new Oz Alert trial. It's a new national warning system. Years of planning has gone into the 10-second alarm that's set to go off on Monday at 2 p.m. Phones will also receive a text message that says, "This is a test alert of Oz Alert, Australia's new emergency warning system. No action is required." The system uses the same broadcast technology that operates in more than 30 countries. It'll be used in moments like natural disasters, threats to public safety, such as shooting incidents or outbreaks of disease. And fingers are crossed that everything goes to plan, because in other countries it hasn't. In New Zealand, people were woken in the middle of the night. Germans didn't receive the text message, and the alarm sounded 20 minutes late. And in the UK and Canada, residents missed out altogether, millions of them. Experts are warning victims of domestic violence and others who rely on hidden phones could be put in danger. They say if you do not wish your phone to make a sound, it should be switched off at least 1 hour before the test and stay off for 1 hour after. So that's interesting. There might be some victims of domestic violence who might have a secret phone. And all of a sudden, if the sound was going off, someone else in the house might be thinking, what's this noise? So, if you've got a hidden phone for personal safety reasons, you might want to turn it off an hour before 2 p.m. Monday and then turn it back on 1 hour after the test.
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7: A new bank is setting up shop in Australia. 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Hi there, Switz.
8: Yeah, hi, Ben. It looks like it could be a revolution for banking. It's called Revolut Bank Australia. They hail from the UK. They got a banking license in the UK in March, and now APRA has given them a full banking license here. They're going to do digital banking services, bank accounts for transactions, foreign exchange services, credit cards with no fees, trading in stocks, cryptocurrency services, peer-to-peer payments, business accounts, insurance services, and budgeting tools. And Ben, they're really appealing to the younger generation who do everything on apps. But given the competition they're going to offer to the big four banks in particular, it really is going to put the cat amongst the pigeons, because we've been used to such crappy service from the big banks for such a long time because there was no real competitor to them. This is going to be a real game changer, and I think the big banks are going to have to respond and compete. And I think AI will help them, but also I think some people might lose jobs in the process as technology takes over to compete against this new bank, this new kid on the block in the banking system.
7: Yeah, Revolut, they're called. And how are the markets?
8: Dow up 385 points. The local market expected to be up 16 at the start. Aussie dollar is up 70 US cents.
7: We'll catch you tomorrow. Thanks, Switz.
8: Cheers, mate.
7: Peter Switzer from switzer.com.au. We've had over 3,000 messages about Pauline Hanson's attendance record in Parliament. It's been revealed the One Nation leader has missed dozens of sitting days in the Senate. Maria says it's because she's out there on the ground listening to us. Luke says all the witch hunts are helping One Nation. Any publicity is good publicity. Debbie says, crikey, make a list of all the politicians who have poor attendance in Parliament. Philip says maybe fire the liar is applicable here. Sue says there's much more to learn out there in the real world and not much good coming from the parliamentary sittings that I've seen. Frances says she's out there doing the hands-on work with the people rather than wasting her time. So 3,000 messages about Pauline Hanson's attendance record in Parliament. Now, I've told you about this proposal that's been put forward today by the Manufacturing Workers Union. They want to scrap the Union Jack from the Australian flag. On the text line, Wayne says this whole flag thing is just an absolute waste of time. We're in an economy where people are struggling, businesses are struggling, people are finding it hard to make ends meet, and look what they want to do, just distract us with a change of the flag. And this one from Craig. Craig says, Ben, I am done with the hate and the pylon on our flag. As a veteran, I'm so disappointed in what Australia has become. It's so sad. Well, Craig, I can understand where you're coming from, but you need to remember the words of Slim Dusty. You can't take Australia from me.

0: You're listening to Ben Fordham on 2GB. Sydney's weather mostly sunny with some light winds, 94% humidity, right now 9 degrees on the coast, 6 in Sydney's west, a top of 21. And looking ahead, Thursday mostly sunny, Friday sunny too.
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2: At Lakemba, an east-facing crash on Canterbury Road at Willaroo Street. Princes Highway crash at Arncliffe. Southbound Lane 2 closed at Terry Street. And a police operation on the M4 at Orchard Hills is affecting westbound traffic at the off-ramp to the Northern Road. Now, coming inbound through Auburn, lanes are crowded on both the M4 and Parramatta Road. Centenary Drive, heavy north through Strathfield, and the Roselle Interchange has woken up irritable again. I'm Steve Carline on your traffic leader, Sydney's 2GB.
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0: This is interesting. With that alert that's happening at 2 o'clock on Monday on mobile phones, Janine Mara from Family Tree Funerals, one of our sponsors here on 2GB, has shared with us that a note has gone out to the funeral director community. They say, as a courtesy, we wish to advise the Australian government will conduct a nationwide test of the new Oz Alert emergency warning system on Monday, July 27 at 2 p.m. At the scheduled time, compatible mobile phones, smartwatches and some tablets will receive a critical alert, causing devices to vibrate and emit a loud siren-like sound for approximately 10 minutes, even if they're set to silent or do not disturb. As this test will occur simultaneously across Australia, it has the potential to interrupt funeral services at the time. Where possible, we recommend avoiding scheduling funeral services at around 2 p.m. on Monday. So that's a good call, getting out ahead of it, because you can imagine if you're in the middle of a eulogy and they start hearing this sound, it might spoil the vibe. So funeral directors are being advised not to schedule funerals between 2 p.m. and 3 p.m. on Monday.
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0: Shocking new details have emerged about the murder of former UK politician Anne Widdecombe. Adam Gilchrist has got the details. Hi there, Adam.
7: Hi, Ben. Yeah, morning. We know that the guy who's charged with her murder, Joshua Kerry, has appeared in court today. And in the course of him appearing in court, there were details laid out, not many, because we're not at the trial stage, obviously, but nonetheless about how Anne Widdecombe was hit on the head with a hammer 21 times, an absolutely brutal attack, and that she was found 24 hours after the injuries were sustained. And the guy accused of her murder, Joshua Kerry, had driven, we sort of knew this already, 300 or 400 kilometres is the allegation, to her home. There's security camera footage from Anne Widdecombe's home, which bears out some of this stuff as well. Not that it's been released, of course, to the general public or to journalists, but the way it's piecing together is that this looks like an absolutely brutal, cold-blooded murder from a guy who didn't know Anne Widdecombe, potentially, didn't live anywhere near her. And indeed, police have now talked about, initially they ruled out a political motive, but they haven't now. They've talked about whether this was in some way a terrorist incident or in some way a politically motivated act. So we don't know, but clearly they're putting a few things back on the table.
0: He is only 28 years of age and she was 78 and a really charming and intelligent woman, and her life taken away. Now, this is fascinating. Fitness trackers are detecting early signs of pregnancy.
7: Yeah, isn't that, I had no idea, isn't that interesting? But because fitness trackers are so prevalent now, I mean, people don't even sort of mention them anymore because they're on rings, watches, separate trackers, phones. It's said that

0: that a third of people in the UK, and I bet this is true in Australia as well, a third of people have some kind of fitness tracker about their person. And so as a result, it's monitoring all that stuff like blood pressure and pulse rates and so forth. And suddenly it can be the first sign of pregnancy, because normally it takes a missed period and a pregnancy test 4, 5, 6 weeks into pregnancy at least, and the trackers are detecting it earlier than that. Now, of course, it's not necessarily foolproof, and you'd still want to ultimately have a medic check you out and ultimately do the other things, but nonetheless, there are said to be hundreds of women now in the UK who've sort of formed this kind of Facebook, social media kind of bond between them, saying, well, look, I tracked mine and this is what happened and this is how I spiked. And indeed, I know people find fitness trackers an obsession, but if you're kind of intending to get pregnant, I could see how it would absolutely take over your life, wouldn't it?
1: Yeah, what will they detect next? We will catch up with you tomorrow, Adam. Thanks so much.
0: Thanks, Ben.
1: Adam Gilchrist joining us from London on the text line. Morning, Ben. How's the Fire the Liar campaign going for Pauline Hanson? I haven't seen many ads, but I have to say I don't watch much TV. I only listen to 2GB. Yeah, it got up above $5 million, Roxanne. And Kathy says, morning, Benny. That Slim Dusty song should be Pauline's theme song. Everything she says is in that track.

And on the text line, Anne says, "Hi Ben, interesting. Slim Dusty released his song 'You Can't Take Australia From Me' in 1993 when the Labor Prime Minister Paul Keating was in power. You know

0: Right now, 5 minutes to 7 o'clock. 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Mostly sunny, with light winds in Sydney, 94% humidity, 9 degrees on the coast, 6 in Sydney's west, a top of 21.
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2: Hello, there's a bus breakdown on Anzac Bridge heading towards the city, and again, Rozelle Interchange is crowded. There are police at the M4 at Orchard Hills, and westbound traffic's affected at the off-ramp to Northern Road. Princes Highway dealing with a crash at Arncliff, south at Terry Street and at Lakemba. We've got an east-facing crash on Canterbury Road at Willaroo Street. There's a bit of James Roos Drive traffic through Northmead, Windsor Road, heavy heading northbound. I'm Steve Carline with traffic every 10 minutes on 2GB.
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0: By the way, that song we've been playing from Slim Dusty, You Can't Take Australia From Me, was written by Australian country music singer-songwriter Graham Roger, and it's widely known for being recorded by the country music icon Slim Dusty on his 1993 album Ringer from the Top End. Just on Pauline Hanson not turning up to work, Anthony says, extraordinary how the One Nation cult thinks it's okay not to turn up to your job.
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0: What's happening, Spiro?
9: Morning, Ben. South Sydney have an uphill battle to maintain their spot in the top eight given the injury toll they're dealing with at the moment. Latrell Mitchell sidelined with fears his season might be over. We're told today that he's going to visit a neurologist in a desperate bid to overcome complex nerve damage because there's currently no time frame on his return. They'll also be without their captain, Cameron Murray, for the next 3 to 4 weeks. He's battling a calf injury. The other interesting situation in rugby league involves the Brisbane Broncos and whether the reigning premiers are going to play finals football or not. They're in 13th on the ladder at the moment, and their coach, Michael Maguire, he's called his side into a camp in a last-ditch attempt to save their season with an early flight to Townsville today for a mini-camp ahead of their clash with the North Queensland Cowboys. And the PNG Chiefs continue their signing spree. They're set to add Anthony Seibold to their ranks, set to visit Port Moresby in the days and weeks ahead to tour the facilities. The former Manly coach set to get the nod as the assistant coach for the club's inaugural season. So plenty happening in rugby league at the moment.
0: We had a game of cricket yesterday that we'll talk about next hour. Chat then.
9: Sounds good, Ben. Thank
0: There's
9: you.
0: There's Spiro. Here's Josh Bryant. It's 7 o'clock.
10: 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GB News.
11: It's 7 o'clock. Good morning. I'm Josh Bryant. A council in Sydney's east has approved a controversial plan to build thousands of new homes in the region. The Bondi Junction Master Plan includes proposals to construct 3,000 properties around the transport and shopping hub. The plan, voted up through Mayor Will Nemish's deciding vote at Waverley Council's latest meeting. Local Carla told councillors the proposal hasn't been properly thought through.
12: Your urban design study doesn't mention school capacity once. Not once. For 3,000 new dwellings. That's what I want you to explain to my kids and to the future kids of Bondi Junction who live in these dwellings. A master plan is meant to do more than just mark where the housing goes.
11: A federal government minister says it's still too soon to say if an Australian-born Islamic State member could return to our country. Pediatrician Tara Kamlet was previously thought to have been killed but is now believed to be in an Iraqi jail. It's understood he's one of 13 Australian men linked to ISIS, hoping to be released and to return home. Murray Watt has told Today the government won't be providing any assistance to foreign fighters trying to get back here.
13: Under the former coalition government, over 40 foreign fighters did return to this country. So sometimes there are limits around what governments can do. But certainly anyone who returns to Australia who's been part of these sorts of organisations will face the full force of the law.
11: Some energy experts claim Australia could be hit with fuel rationing by September if the Middle East conflict doesn't end soon. With the Strait of Hormuz still impeded, Iran-backed Houthi rebels in Yemen claim they're blockading Saudi vessels in the Red Sea. The federal government says Australia has more fuel in its reserves now than it did at the start of the US-Iran conflict. The number of healthcare workers being admitted to hospital due to being assaulted on the job has risen in the past decade. An Institute of Health and Welfare report shows from 2015 to 2025, there were 7,500 workplace injuries requiring hospitalisation. The Institute's Jacqueline Rex says assault is the second leading cause of serious injuries among healthcare workers behind falls.
14: We still see falls. That's the most common cause due to slips and trips. Walking downstairs, things like that.
11: Police say they've seized cannabis with a street value of about $500,000 in the state's Hunter region. Officers who raided a house in Cessnock say they found hundreds of plants as well as hydroponic equipment. Also making news, France's parliament has approved a bill banning social media for children under the age of 15. And former Treasurer Wayne Swan and former Indigenous Australians Minister Linda Burney will be awarded life memberships of Labor. In finance, the Dow Jones up 385 points at the close, the NASDAQ up 329, one Aussie dollar buying 69.9 US cents.
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15: The Warriors are setting their sights on the NRL's minor premiership. The New Zealand team is just a win behind the ladder-leading Panthers, who have lost three of their past four games. Back rower Kurt Capewell has told Sports Today his team won't be happy with just a top four finish.
16: We want to finish on top. I don't think, it's no use aiming for top four. We want to finish first, and if you're not aiming for that, you probably shouldn't be playing.
15: Cody Ramsey and Hugo Savala moved to the interchange bench for the Roosters on Friday night against the Knights, accommodating the return of James Tedesco and Robert Toya. The Spanish football team has returned home with the World Cup to a huge party celebrating their victory in Madrid. And Tadej Pogacar's lead in the Tour de France has been cut by 28 seconds in Stage 16. He still leads by 4 minutes and 32 seconds. That's sport. I'm Mike Pearsall.
11: 4 past 7, that's the latest news and sport.
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2: We've got an old four-wheel drive that's broken down on General Holmes Drive Mascot near the Southern Cross Drive on-ramp. And a bus is conked out on the Anzac Bridge. He's in lane four heading towards town. Police with the M4 at Orchard Hills, and they're affecting westbound traffic there at the off-ramp to the Northern Road. And on the Hume Motorway southbound, you'll pass a breakdown at Wilton near Picton Road. M7, M2 eastbound merge, slowing at Baulkham Hills. I'm Steve Carline on Sydney's 2GB.

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3: A mostly sunny day expected across Sydney. Light winds, top of 21 on the coast and in the west. Mostly sunny again tomorrow. Clear skies continuing Friday. Mostly sunny Saturday. A bit of cloud on Sunday. Partly cloudy Monday and Tuesday. Right now, 9 degrees in town. Humidity 92%. 7 degrees at Bankstown. 5 at Campbelltown and Penrith, 9 degrees at Lucas Heights, 8 at Terry Hills. I'm Josh Bryant. 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
4: 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Now, did you know the Albanese government is now providing funding to Australian media companies, and a lot of it? We'll look at that in the next hour. Nine Entertainment getting $16 million. Seven run by Kerry Stokes getting $11 million. So $27 million between just Seven and Nine. And there are many more on the list. It's called the Journalism Assistance Fund. And we'll have more on that after 8 o'clock this morning. Also coming up, an exclusive from the Australian Federal Police. We'll tell you about that after 7:30. And a heartbreaking story involving the death of a Sydney mum after an accident involving a barbecue. We've got that and plenty more. It's all coming up on Sydney's Best Breakfast. Right now, 9 minutes after seven, Transurban's traffic team tell us drivers are saving up to 21 minutes right now using the M7 from Campbelltown to Eastern Creek. Transurban, operator of Linked.
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4: You may remember Australians were promised net zero would deliver cheaper, cleaner and more reliable power. But new polling suggests the public is no longer buying the sales pitch and don't want to pay more for it. The survey has been commissioned by Affordable Energy Australia and conducted by Compass Polling. It's found more than half of Australians, 51%, don't want to pay another dollar to achieve net zero. Nearly 3 in 4 Aussies are not prepared to pay an extra $50 a year. And the average amount Aussies are prepared to pay? Zero. Not $50, not $10, none. The average annual electricity bill is estimated to cost about $1,690. The bill payers are prepared to spend only 5% of that amount on achieving net zero. That's around 4 times less than the cost increase indicated by the CSIRO's own modelling. And then there's the issue of trust. Only 27% of respondents say they trust the CSIRO to accurately estimate the cost of reaching net zero. More than 41% do not trust the CSIRO. So fewer than 30% of Australians have confidence in the agency producing the energy cost estimates. And when you look at the CSIRO's own figures, well, you can understand why there's a lack of trust. Its latest Gen cost analysis identifies a clear trend. As emissions are pushed lower, electricity system costs rise. And then comes the coal confession. The CSIRO says coal-fired power stations are helping keep generation costs lower while they remain in the system. Generation costs are expected to sit between $80 and $90 per megawatt hour later this decade. But after 2030, as aging coal stations close and have to be replaced, costs are forecast to climb towards an average of about $125 per megawatt hour by 2050. Why? because replacing reliable coal generation does not simply mean building some solar panels and wind turbines. It also means paying for batteries and transmission lines and gas generation and other firming capacity, because we need to keep the lights on when the sun's not shining and the wind's not blowing. And this does not prove that building brand new coal-fired power stations is always the cheapest option, but it does confirm something supporters of the renewables transition have been reluctant to acknowledge. The coal fleet operating today is helping keep costs down, and replacing it will not be cheap. Generation is only part of a household electricity bill, but Australians were repeatedly promised the transition would put downward pressure on prices. South Australia has embraced renewable energy more than any other state in Australia, and this week they've been warned they may have to tolerate the odd blackout for the sake of cheaper power. Daniel Rosetto is an energy expert at Adelaide University. He says Australians may need to accept less reliable energy if it wants to bring utility prices down. He's told the ABC, one of the most important reasons why electricity bills continue to go up is because we demand the highest standards of reliability. So is that the state of play in 2026, a choice between affordable energy and reliable energy? Weren't we promised both? That's what the sales pitch was. It was going to be reliable and affordable. Now you've got one expert saying, take your pick. Do you want it to be cheap, or do you want it always to work?
2: Last Wednesday morning peak, drivers travelling on the M2 corridor saved an average of 31 minutes from the Hills District to North Sydney. Quicker trips with Transurban, operator of Linkt.
5: We've had some passenger transfer action on the Anzac Bridge. Comes from a bus breakdown in Lane 4, heading towards town. Prince's Highway at Loftus, two-car crash at the National Park turn-off. Southbound lane's affected. West-facing breakdown's been sidelined on the M4 at Greystanes, just after Cumberland Highway. And police are checking out a vehicle on the M4 at Orchard Hill. That's west at the off-ramp to the Northern Road. Roselle Interchange, no fun for anyone. I'm Steve Carline with traffic every 10 minutes on 2GB.
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2: 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To win some tickets, listen out for this after 8. 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
6: Ben Fordham Live, Macca's new deluxe sausage and egg McMuffin and deluxe bacon and egg McMuffin with lettuce and tomato have landed on the brekkie menu. 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
2: 131873, the open line number. On the text line, Adam says, hi Ben, is Anthony Albanese's Journalist Assistance Fund not just a tactic to funnel Australia's taxpayers' money into the coffers of media outlets in an effort to reward certain media outlets for favourable reporting on Anthony Albanese and his government and an attempt to get more favourable reporting in the future? Well, that's what critics would say, Adam. I'll have a full summary of that Journalist Assistance Fund after 8 o'clock this morning. On Net Zero, Sandy says it's been very clear that the CSIRO has been in the Albanese government's pocket for a long time. They somehow managed to spin the data to support the lie that renewables are cheaper. Brad says, my electricity bill is $600 per month. I wish it was $1,600 for the year. Ashley says, so what you're saying is we need more coal-fired power stations. Well, we certainly need the ones that are going to run longer. There's no doubt about that.
7: Sydney's best breakfast.
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2: We're about to break some news. It's relating to the crackdown on black market tobacco in New South Wales. You're hearing about it first on 2GB Breakfast. The New South Wales government's efforts to stamp out illegal tobacco has resulted in 32 successful prosecutions. Since November, more than $2 million in fines have been handed out to businesses in New South Wales alone. Now, what about this one? One retailer has been hit with a record penalty of more than $1 million. It's a shop in Hornsby. It's been caught in possession of illicit tobacco products and selling the dodgy products while unlicensed. And they've also been sprung continuing to operate after being slapped with a closure order by New South Wales Health. So for that, they cop a fine of $1.1 million. And we've been asking the question to Ryan Park, the health minister in New South Wales, well, what happens when your closure orders are ignored? Because we've seen that. They close the business down, they whack up a yellow sticker, and then the people operating the business just open up at night or on the weekends and keep on trading. Well, now we know what happens. This business tried that. They've copped a $1.1 million fine. You've heard it here first. It comes as illicit tobacco is in the spotlight today at the National Press Club. A range of experts are going to be addressing the press club, including Dr. Nick Coatsworth, Channel 9's medical expert, and he's on the line for us right now. Dr. Nick, good morning.
9: Good morning, Ben.
2: I might ask you about that one first of all, a $1 million fine for one business in Sydney because they ignored that closure order.
8: Yeah, I think it's a really important step by Chris Minns and Ryan Park. And of course, those two gentlemen have been really clear-eyed on this problem. They recognise that enforcement is really, really critical, and that sort of magnitude of enforcement is critical. They also recognise and have asked for the tobacco excise to be dropped so that our smokers, who are amongst our most disadvantaged and heavily addicted members of our community, can move back into a legal market for a legal product. So I think what New South Wales is leading the way on here is that heavy enforcement and a call for a reduced excise are not incompatible philosophies, and yeah, I agree with that.
2: Yeah, so $2 million in fines so far, 32 successful prosecutions and more to come. However, they are playing whack-a-mole, aren't they?
8: Well, Ben, if you really wanted to sort this problem out, then you'd have to give 10 of those fines every day for the next 10 years to be able to get rid of the 40,000 stores that are selling these sort of things. And then you might even have to fine Australia Post, because we know now that illicit tobacco can be bought online and brought to your door using Australia Post as a vehicle. That came out during the Senate inquiry into illicit tobacco. So it just shows you that whilst law enforcement is important, law enforcement alone as a control measure for the illicit tobacco market isn't likely to work.
2: We've been raising questions about a survey from the Australian Institute of Health and Welfare. The federal government commissioned the report, and it's found that smoking rates have dropped by more than 2% in 2025. That flies in the face of what other results and agencies say, including the Bureau of Statistics and New South Wales Health, who say more people are smoking. So who should we be believing?
8: Well, the thing about these sort of reports, Ben, and public health surveys is that they do give discordant results, because often they're different populations that you're interviewing, they're different numbers. The AAHW survey was 14 years and over, the New South Wales survey 16 years and over, the WA survey that found 10% of daily smokers is 18 years and over. But you didn't hear any of that calm and rational explanation from the academic experts in tobacco control last Friday. What you heard them do was back in the agenda of a politician in Mark Butler, with press releases being almost entirely identical. This note of triumphalism, Ben, which I think is particularly unwelcome when we've driven an organised crime market through public policy and government policy. So to be triumphalist, to be like, you remember when George W. Bush sat on the battleship after Iraq and said,
2: mission accomplished. Yeah.
8: I mean, honestly, and even worse, when we've got data from other data sets that are equally as credible showing different sort of things. Australians were owed a different sort of explanation last Friday, something much more curious and measured and cautious, and they didn't get it. And we use this word a lot, Ben. It's overused, this phrase, but out of touch is how I would describe that.
2: And unless they chop or axe the tobacco excise, we're just going to have more criminals driving around in Lamborghinis.
8: That is exactly correct. We don't, and the problem here is, if you take a broad view of public health, not just about tobacco control or nicotine control, if you take a broad view that public health is about the health of our society, and it is, then if you've got a public health policy that's driving organised crime, that is unhealthy for society. It's unhealthy for our institutions. It's unhealthy for our trust. It's unhealthy for us as a community. So I think, as we said at the start of the interview, you can do both. You can have heavy law enforcement, acknowledging that you'll never get all of the 40,000 stores that are selling these illicit products, but we need to bring Australian smokers back into the legal market, and then we need to help them quit. And if we do all three of those things, then we'll reduce demand, and that'll be the best thing to cut the illicit market.
2: We look forward to hearing more from you today at the National Press Club. Thanks so much for your time.
8: Thanks, Ben.
2: Dr. Nick Coatsworth. And also addressing the press club today will be the former Australian Border Force officer, Rowan Pike, who we've spoken to before. David's on the line right now. Hello, David.
9: Yeah, g'day, Ben. Look, my guess is that the $1 million fine, or $1.1 million, will never be paid. All they'll do is they'll go bankrupt and they'll do the Phoenix trick and open up as a new name. The fines are not going to work. The basic problem is that we have to stop people smoking. That's the important thing, and that's what Coatsworth really needs to push. Now, we used to have a campaign called the Grim Reaper campaign when it came to issues of HIV. We need another campaign about smoking. We really do, aimed at young people on social media all the time.
2: Let's see if someone can dream one up for us right now. David, thank you very much for the call. So if there was an ad campaign now to discourage people from smoking or vaping, what would it look like? And Rob on the text line says, the breaking news will be when the fines are paid, not when they're issued.
6: Traffic. The census is coming this August. You'll get instructions soon on what to do. In the census, every answer matters. Authorised by the Australian Bureau of Statistics, Canberra.
10: The earlier bus breakdown on Anzac Bridge has been removed. Outbound on the M4, two things to look at in the westbound shoulder. A breakdown at Greystanes, police operation at Orchard Hills. That should wrap up now. A two-car crash on the Princes Highway at Loftus, southbound at Farnell Avenue. Inbound, Victoria Road slowing through Drummoyne and Roselle interchange, still feral. South to Spit Bridge, traffic's pretty nasty from Balgowla, and the M7, M2 eastbound merge, heavy through Baulkham Hills. I'm Steve Carline.
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2: Thank you for joining us. The news at 7:30 is just a couple of minutes away. On the text line, here's an ad idea from Phil. He says, hi Ben, what about an ad saying kissing a smoker is like licking an ashtray? And here's another one. Brett says, you don't need retail stores for illicit tobacco sales. They home deliver. And on the journalism fund through the Albanese government that I'm going to explain to you in a lot of detail after 8 o'clock this morning, Sandy says it's totally inappropriate for a government to be giving money to journalists. It's open to be considered a bribe for favourable reporting. I can't believe that it's allowed. Now, this is good news. A major airline claims the days of neck pillows are over. They're adding a clever innovation to their planes. Emirates is adding built-in neck pillows to economy class seats. and they'll be able to be adjusted to suit the heights of different passengers. It's being hailed as one of the most significant cabin upgrades in decades. The airline's president, Sir Tim Clark, says it's a game changer. No more neck pillows needed. So, you know, when you're at the airport, and look, I've grabbed some recently when I've been traveling because I just want to keep my neck still and straight. And if you want to fall asleep, it's pretty hard when you go one way, you go the other way. That little neck pillow thing seems to help, certainly helps me. And I've convinced the family about them as well. So now when the Fordham family travels, sometimes there are 3, 4, or 5 of those neck pillows going with us. But they're just going to build them in now. The European Safety Agency is signing off on the upgrade. It means the planes featuring the built-in neck pillows will be rolled out in the next year. Emirates has also hinted at more modifications to make travelling a better experience. They say we need to go back to the drawing board. We've got to do better. Your calls are coming after the news at 7:30 on 131873. On the energy front, in the last 24 hours, New South Wales received 1% of its power from gas, 2% from batteries, 3% from hydro, 10% from solar, 14% from wind, and on top of the list, 70% coming from coal. Coming up right now, your 7:30 news with Josh.
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18: It's 7:30. Good morning. I'm Josh Bryant. A retailer in New South Wales has been hit with a record fine of over $1 million as part of the state government's crackdown on the illicit tobacco trade. The shop in Hornsby was caught continuing to operate despite being hit with a closure order by New South Wales Health. There have so far been 32 successful prosecutions and 16 still before the courts under the state government's efforts to stamp out the black market for cigarettes. Former Deputy Chief Medical Officer Dr. Nick Coatsworth is addressing the issue at the National Press Club today. He's told Ben Fordham it's a good step in New South Wales, but enforcement can't solve the problem alone.
8: I think what New South Wales is leading the way on here is that heavy enforcement and a call for a reduced excise are not incompatible philosophies.
18: An Australian-born Islamic State fighter who was previously thought to have been killed in Syria a decade ago is now understood to be alive. The Australian reports the Perth-born paediatrician Tarek Kamley is behind bars in an Iraqi prison. It's believed he's one of 13 Australian-born men seeking to be released and to return home. Sydney's Waverley Council has narrowly voted in favour of a plan to build 3,000 new homes in the area. The Bondi Junction Master Plan includes proposals to build more mid- and high-density housing around the transport and shopping hub. The plan has faced opposition from both locals and some councillors. One Nation MP Barnaby Joyce says he's incredibly sorry for a verbal outburst towards his dog during a live television interview. When answering questions about party leader Pauline Hanson, Mr. Joyce yelled "sit down" at his staffy Border Collie Cross. Speaking with Today, Mr. Joyce says the dog Stella had been interrupting him during the live broadcast.
19: And I'm not on the balls of my toes. I'm not playing the good shots. So I'm getting a little bit angry, then I'm getting really angry, and then I verbally assaulted the dog.
18: Industry groups want the federal government to freeze the twice yearly alcohol tax hike. Research shows Sydney, the third most expensive city on the planet, to buy a beer. One of Sydney's iconic Manly ferries will be scrapped by the end of the year, almost four decades after entering service. The double-ended Collaroy was used to carry the Olympic torch across the harbour in the year 2000. Transport officials say it would have cost more than $17 million to refurbish the vessel. Also making news, a 2.2 magnitude earthquake has been recorded north of Dubbo in the state's west, and Ukraine's president has sacked his country's commander-in-chief after days of protests. In finance, the Dow Jones closed up 385 points, the Nasdaq up 329, one Australian dollar buying 69.9 US cents.
14: 2GB Finance, thanks to Harris Farm. Fresh as it gets. Fruit, veg, meat, cheese, all at Harris Farm.
20: The Rabbitohs will be under strength strength in Friday night's battle with the Storm at a core stadium. Skipper Cam Murray is out with a calf issue. Talis Duncan with a hamstring. David Fifita's been suspended for 2 games at the NRL judiciary. Scott Boland may finally have done enough to break the grip of the big three on Australia's fast bowling lineup. Boland has never been picked when Pat Cummins, Josh Hazlewood and Mitch Stark are all fit. Following last summer's Ashes series, Chair of Selectors George Bailey says Boland may get the nod to start the first test against Bangladesh in Darwin next month.
21: Scotty would never say it, but yeah, I think he's mounting a strong case that when you use the words the big three, that he could be one of those.
20: And Tim Zhu and Errol Spence Jr. have come face to face for the first time ahead of Sunday's bout at Afterpay Arena. That's sport. I'm Mike Pearsall.
18: 26-8. That's the latest news and sport.
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10: Loftus at the Royal National Park turnoff. We have a south-facing two-car crash on the Princes Highway. Pittwater and Barrenjoey roads along the northern beaches are okay. There's a bit of congestion through North Narrabeen, just to make it interesting. Warringah Road slowing south into Forestville. Nasty run south from Balgala to Spit Bridge. And Warringah Freeway crowded now south through Cammeray and North Sydney, and Victoria Road speed south of Des Moines down to 10 km an hour. I'm Steve Carline on your traffic leader, 2GB.
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18: Mostly sunny throughout the day. Light winds a top of 21 degrees on the coast and in the west. A mostly sunny day again tomorrow. Clear skies continuing Friday. Mostly sunny Saturday. A bit of cloud on Sunday. Partly cloudy Monday and Tuesday. Right now 9 degrees in town. Humidity 92%. 8 degrees at Bankstown and Terry Hills, 4 at Campbelltown, 9 at Lucas Heights, 5 degrees at Penrith. I'm Josh Bryant. 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
2: We'll have a look at the debate over gender changes and birth certificates in the next 10 minutes. We'll be joined by the Liberal MP Rachel Merton. There is a backlash over the explosion in biological men switching their gender to female on their birth certificates. We'll discuss that in about 10 minutes from now. An international student has been charged over an alleged $5 million fraud involving luxury watches. You're hearing about it first on 2GB Breakfast. The 28-year-old will face court today. A joint investigation by the Australian Federal Police and Border Force commenced in February. Authorities suspected the man had been exploiting the tourist refund scheme. The tourist refund scheme. What's all that about? Well, under the program, international travellers can claim a GST refund on goods that cost more than $300, but that's only if the items are not brought back into Australia. Officers allege the 28-year-old lodged dozens of tourist refund claims at Sydney Airport. He then allegedly travelled to China, stayed there in some cases for only 24 or 48 hours, and then returned to Australia. Investigators will allege this occurred around 20 times. It's understood the total value of the fraudulent claims is worth more than $5 million. Over the space of 3 months, the man allegedly deposited more than $1 million cash into Aussie bank accounts. And following investigations, authorities executed a search warrant in Sydney CBD in May. They've seized around $270,000 in cash, electronic devices and a cash counting machine. They've also located multiple luxury watches. One is worth about $170,000. The 28-year-old has been charged with dishonestly intending to obtain a gain. He faces a maximum penalty of 10 years behind bars. The AFP Detective Superintendent Peter Fogarty says everyday Australians suffer when the taxation system is exploited. Your actions are always traceable and you're in the AFP sights.
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2: Let's have a chat to you on the open line right now, our number 131873. Christian, you go right ahead.
0: Morning, Ben. How are you?
2: Doing well, mate.
0: Mate, these fines that have been handed out to people that obviously selling illegal tobacco, mate, these guys are criminals. You know, they're making millions of dollars. This money is proceeds of crime. Forget the fines. We shouldn't be going after their assets. Like, if they're driving around in Lamborghinis and Ferraris, let's seize these assets, seize their houses, and let's recover our money that way.
2: Yes, seize their assets as opposed to sticking a yellow sticker on the front window. And then you might fine them $1 million or $1.1 million, Christian, but as a lot of people have pointed out, what forces them to pay the fine? Go after the things that they care the most about, the flash cars and the fancy watches. Rachel wants to talk about net zero. Hi, Rachel.
1: Well, hi, Ben. How are you?
2: I'm well. Where are you listening from?
1: So we're just out of Coffin Bay, South Australia.
2: Right. How are things in South Australia?
1: Yeah, cold.
2: And what about energy prices?
1: I was just thinking before when you said over that we had the most renewables in the country, how our power bills have not shown that whatsoever. So they've actually pretty much, they've nearly tripled in the last 3 years.
2: So what, power prices have gone up three times in a few years?
1: Yeah, that's right. So 2 years ago, we were pretty much paying two. We don't pay much a quarter. We're pretty careful as it is anyway. But most of the people around will say that they're paying so much. So we would pay $250 a quarter probably 3 years ago, but now we're paying near $700 a quarter now for our power.
2: Well, if that's what we can all look forward to, I think most people would say no thanks. And Rachel, thank you very much. I mentioned that there's an energy expert in South Australia, Daniel Rosetto, who's saying we may need to accept less reliable energy if we want utility prices to come down. Well, it shouldn't be a choice. You should have affordable power and reliable power. Eric, good morning.
3: Yeah, hi. I think what our politicians have done is absolutely criminal, and Bowen and company need a mental health assessment, because nobody in their right mind would continue on down this path. Because, you know, in mid-2000s, well, I remember I still got bills, we were paying 12 cents a kilowatt hour with coal-fired power, and now we're paying 50 cents an hour, kilowatt hour for renewables. And in the, and if they're paying $20 million, $20 billion, say, for instance, to put all the renewables in 20 years' time, you can double that. It'll be $40 billion, and it'll just go on and on. And really, it's absolutely criminal what the politicians have been doing to our network of affordable power.
2: And it's no wonder, Eric, that when they're asking people now how much money are you prepared to pay for Australia to reach net zero, the answer's coming back, zero.
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10: Starting with Appin Road at Cataract, we've got a north-facing breakdown just up from the Prince's Motorway and the Prince's Highway at Loftus. South-facing two-car crash at Farnell Avenue. Through Des Moines, pretty slow trek there south on Victoria Road, and then Lyons Road drivers trying to join the main drag. They've got delays. Roselle Interchange, awful. Centenary Drive slowing north at Strathfield, and inbound on the M5, you'll average 50-odd k's an hour and traffic thins out towards the airport tunnels. I'm Steve Carline, 2GB.
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2: The New South Wales government is copping a hammering. There's fierce backlash over the explosion in biological men switching their sex to female.

0: South Wales Liberals say the process has become too easy. They argue that changes have been made without the appropriate safeguards in place. And they're pushing for a new rule to be put in place around birth certificates and gender. Rachel Merton is the Liberal MP who's quite passionate about this, and she joins me on the line. Hello, Rachel.
1: G'day, Ben. G'day.
0: So, 3 men a day. Is there anything wrong with that if that's what they want to do?
1: It's unbelievable to read this stuff. And, Ben, you know, this legislation was rushed through the parliament. And then I hear, you know, the Premier standing by this and reassuring that it was the right thing to do. And it's so concerning. And when we look at what we now know, you know, 1,000, you know, people have changed their sex, yet male to female, on their birth certificates.
0: When it comes to children, the Premier says children aren't able to do it without the express permission or consent of their parent or guardian. Does that fill you with enough safeguards?
1: Yeah, look, we're concerned. I mean, you've got a question, you know, do minors have the maturity to be, you know, to be making these decisions? And then the other concerning thing is what can trigger from a decision, you know, made and the sex of a child is made. You know, often that can lead down the path of, you know, hormone intervention. Often some of these medical procedures are irreversible. And these are minors. They don't have the maturity to be undertaking this, and we're concerned about that.
0: So what do you want to see happen?
1: Well, the New South Wales opposition has consistently called for appropriate safeguards to be part of this. When you look at the other states and what happens there, there's got to be medical sign-off. There's got to be some oversight here. It just can't be a witness signature like in New South Wales.
0: Okay, previously we waited until people underwent surgery, and the Premier's concerned that that's almost pushing people towards irreversible surgery.
1: And I acknowledge what he says, but the consequences of what we now have is that it's the click of a button. That people are changing sex on their birth certificates, and the consequences and concerns that means to a lot of biological women and girls. Ben, you know, and you've spoken about some of these examples in terms of sport, corrective services, that we've got women now up against biological males in spaces reserved for women.
0: And I just would have thought, considering it's a birth certificate, it's certification of someone's birth, we wouldn't muck around with that. If you want to change your gender on your driver's license or on your business card or your email signature or let everyone know on social media that you are different to what you used to be, go for your life. But I think it's very strange when you're changing that official document. We appreciate your time.
1: Yes, thanks so much, Ben. Thank you.
0: Rachel Merton joining us on the line, the Liberal MP.
2: Sydney's best breakfast. 2GB.
0: One of Australia's most famous pooches has been identified. Barnaby Joyce's dog Stella has created headlines across the country after an incident during a TV interview. The One Nation MP yelled at his staffy cross-border collie while chatting to Sarah Ferguson live on the ABC.
3: You're defending your leader, but are you really comfortable with where she is taking you?
4: Sit down!
0: Animal rights activists have slammed his actions. The Victorian Animal Justice Party MP, Georgie Purcell, says what she saw was unacceptable. She's told Jackie Felgate on 3AW it's no laughing matter.
5: But it is pretty concerning to see this coming from someone on live TV, presuming that an acceptable way to speak about an animal.
0: Oh, come on, Georgie, harden up. Barnaby has now been forced to defend his actions. He says it's a farm dog. People don't understand that. It's not a chihuahua from Annandale. The One Nation MP insists his relationship with Stella is strong. He says, I love the dog before, I love the dog after. The dog loves me. Our relationship is fine. My relationship with the ABC, however, is not so good. Barnaby's also taken the chance to take a swipe at his political rivals. He's told the Daily Telegraph, I have a dog that's got more political coverage than most politicians this week. People are trying to psychoanalyse me based on my relationship with a staffy border collie cross. He says this is getting a bit desperate. And the dog debate comes as Pauline Hanson arrives back in Australia. She's told a crowd in Perth, she has what it takes to be the next PM.
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1: Windsor Road's doing it tough at Rouse Hill, and it also slows through Kellyville. M2 has a busy stretch inbound through the Lane Cove Tunnel, and a little farther along there on the Gore Hill Freeway, traffic is slowing from Narromburn southbound. Spitbridge busy in both directions, and a tough approach on Manly Road through Clontarf. M5, look, it's busy without being offensive from Preston's to Padstow and Alfords Point Bridge traffic, heavy north up to Padstow. I'm Steve Carline on 2GB.
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1: Sam's got one to warn us about on the Hume Highway at 5 to 8. Hello, Sam.
9: Hi Ben, how are you going?
1: Good, what's going on?
9: Nose to tail on the Hume Highway just before the Narellan Road exit northbound.
1: Causing delays already?
9: Yeah, people are stopping to have a look.
1: We appreciate the call. Thank you very much, Sam. We'll get our traffic guru, Steve Carline, to take a look at it. Wilbur is still in recovery after having a few health issues. This week on Breakfast, we're giving you the chance to see A Beautiful Noise, the Neil Diamond musical. What you need to do to win the tickets is to listen out for this song after 8.

0: 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You can book your tickets, theneildiamondmusical.com.au.
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0: What's happening, Spiro?
2: Morning, Ben. We've got the Water Polo World Cup finals kicking off today in Sydney. 8 of the best men's and women's teams in the world here for the tournament, and we'll be cheering on the Aussie women's team, the Stingers. They won silver at the Olympics in Paris. They take on Italy in their quarterfinal from 6:30 tonight, and I've got family passes to give away. Thanks to one of our listeners, Andrew Godden, the CEO at the insurance company BMS. So if you're keen to head along to the water polo, I've got two family passes to give away to Friday and Saturday. Just send us an email, ben@2gb.com, for your chance to win. A busy night at the judiciary last night in the rugby league. Adam Dewey from the West Tigers successfully downgraded his grade 2 careless high tackle charge. So he's free to play this week for the Tigers when they take on the Raiders. On the flip side, though, his teammate Latu Fainu, unsuccessful in having his grade 3 dangerous contact charge downgraded, so he's out for 3 weeks. And the celebrations have continued in Spain after they won the FIFA World Cup. We're told today that 2 million people turned up to welcome them home during the open bus tour of Madrid when they landed just a few hours after winning the FIFA World Cup. So the Spanish are still going crazy after their big win.
0: What else is making news?
2: Well, Ben, I teased earlier this morning that I've discovered your hidden talent, because we dashed down to Kirribilli House after the show yesterday for Nova's annual charity backyard cricket match hosted by Fitzy Whipper and Kate Ritchie, our radio colleagues. And we were there to raise money for two great charities, Full Stop Australia. They support family and domestic violence, and Batir Australia. They do great work in the youth mental health space. And I think this next little snippet of commentary says it all about how good your performance really was.
3: Oh! Oh, I've never seen anything so big.
4: That sinks it out. That sinks it out.
3: Oh, my Thank God, Fordo.
5: Out. Oh, out.
3: Six and out.
5: Who's up next?
3: Well done, Fordo.
0: So six and out, and who was bowling?
2: The Prime Minister, Anthony Albanese. Believe it or not, that was the highlight of the day for me. Seeing the PM line up on the lawn of Kirribilli House. Toto was there, the dog as well, wearing his South Sydney Rabbitohs little vest / jumper. And Albo bowled this ball down to you. You whacked it for six. I was stoked. It was, you know, it had to happen. It was fantastic. I reckon your hand-eye coordination, though, is fantastic because of all those tennis lessons you do. I was trying to work it out because you were very good with a bat in hand, and then when you had a bowl too, you took a wicket, I'm pretty sure. I think Whipper might have caught it, but you bowled it. So well done yesterday. As I said, a great initiative raising money for Batir Australia and Full Stop Australia, two fantastic charities, but great to see you and the PM team up for a bit of backyard cricket.
0: Well, considering some of my clashes with Anthony Albanese, how embarrassing would it have been if he clean bowled me?
2: I know.
0: Oh, I had to hit him for six.
2: You were laser-like focus. I was looking at your eyes. You were ready to whack it, and you did a great job. And I think cricket and tennis is your hidden talent. You're pretty good in the sporting space.
0: We'll share that video a little later on up on 2GB.com and maybe some of our socials as well. Well done, mate, and I appreciate the feedback.
2: Pleasure, Ben. Thank you.
0: A lucky strike, PM. That's all it was. You're listening to Ben Fordham on 2GB. It's time for the news at 8. Here's Josh.
1: 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GB News.
6: It's 8 o'clock. Good morning. I'm Josh Bryant. The federal opposition says the government must explore what changes need to be made to stop foreign fighters coming back. Tariq Kamla, an Australian-born Islamic State poster boy, was thought to have been killed in Syria years ago, but is now believed to be alive in an Iraqi jail. He's understood to be among a group seeking to be released and to try to return home. Shadow Foreign Affairs Minister Ted O'Brien has told Today the government can't just keep saying that no assistance will be provided to those trying to return.
7: The Australian people aren't interested in what help the government might provide these ISIS people. They are interested in what the government's going to do to stop them coming back. That's the objective.
6: A Sydney retailer's been fined more than $1 million as part of a crackdown on businesses selling illicit tobacco. The Hornsby store was caught still operating despite having been slapped with a closure order for selling black market cigarettes. There have been 32 successful prosecutions so far under the state government's blitz. A Sydney-based international student has been charged, accused of committing millions of dollars in GST fraud. Dusty Fitzpatrick has the details.
5: Federal police will allege the 28-year-old man lodged more than $5 million in tourist refund scheme claims for luxury watches at Sydney Airport. International travellers can claim a GST refund for imported goods, provided they're not brought back into Australia. It's alleged the man edited bank documents and made repeated claims for items not eligible for the refund scheme. He was arrested following a search in Sydney's CBD, where police say they seized cash and luxury watches. The 28-year-old is due to face court today. Dusty Fitzpatrick, Sydney.
6: Some energy experts warn Australia may be left considering fuel rationing within months as a second key shipping lane in the Middle East is disrupted. With the Strait of Hormuz still impeded, Iran-backed Houthi rebels in Yemen claim they're blockading Saudi vessels in the Red Sea. A new report shows female health is declining on a number of key measures, driven by a rise in skipped medical care. The latest Women's Health Index reveals just one in four women and girls had a preventative cancer screening in the last 12 months. Aggie Cox from the Women's Health Index says more needs to be done to address the issue.
8: Health screening gaps persist amongst Australian women. Although the numbers are moving in the right direction for individual tests, many women still remain unscreened for major health risks.
6: And a controversial plan to build thousands of new homes at Bondi Junction has been approved by the local council. In finance, the Dow Jones up 385 points at the close, the Nasdaq up 329, one Aussie dollar buying 69.9 US cents.
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9: South Sydney players believe the Dragons have made a mistake by not appointing Ben Hornby as their new coach. Hornby, an assistant to Wayne Bennett at the Rabbitohs, missed out on the top job to former teammate Dean Young. South's centre Jack Whiten says Hornby deserves a crack.
10: I'm disappointed for Benny. Happy for us. He's a great coach. I reckon Dragons missed out by not signing him. He's a fantastic coach and he'd be a great head coach.
9: The West Tigers have had a mixed night at the NRL judiciary. Adam Dewey successfully downgraded his high tackle charge and escaped suspension, but Latu Fainu has been found guilty of dangerous contact and banned for 3 games. Australia Cup champions, the Newcastle Jets, have been knocked out by NPL club Preston Lions in the round of 32, and the Men's and Women's Water Polo World Cups begin in Sydney today. That's sport. I'm Mike Pearsall.
6: 8:04, that's the latest news and sport.
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13: M4 at St Clair, we have a west-facing truck breakdown in the shoulder after Roper Road. And Victoria Road, Drummoyne, west-facing bus breakdown after Westbourne Street. And inbound on Victoria Road through Drummoyne, if you get over 10k's an hour, it's a cause for celebration. Roselle Interchange is horrible. Ridebridge Lane's pretty full both ways, and Lane Cove Road northbound traffic, clunky from North Ride up to the M2 and from Warrenora Bridge towards Sutherland. No great speeds with River Road heading east. I'm Steve Carline.
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9: Mostly sunny throughout the day. Light winds, a top of 21 degrees on the coast and in the west. A mostly sunny day again tomorrow. Clear skies continuing Friday. Mostly sunny Saturday. Bit of cloud around Sunday. Partly cloudy Monday and sunny on Tuesday. Right now, 9 degrees in town. Humidity 92%. 8 degrees at Bankstown, Lucas Heights and Terry Hills. 6 degrees Campbelltown and Penrith. I'm Josh Bryant. 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
16: Ben, Fordham. It's good to know you're there, Ben. It's good to know you're there. On my way to work or in my lazy chair. Sometimes you get me going, mate. Sometimes you make me grin. You even soothe my mood when my footy team can't win. So keep the good times flowing, mate. You're born to be on air. Your head is on the side of a bus.
17: 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You're everywhere.
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16: It's good to know you're there, Ben. It's good to know you're there. 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
3: Good morning. Thank you very much for tuning in. Coming up between now and 9 o'clock, a sporting legend unleashes on the man accused of attacking him during a home invasion. I'll tell you a heartbreaking story about a Sydney mum who's passed away after an accident involving a backyard barbecue. There are dramas at Domino's Australia. They're being blasted by their head office in America. And I'll tell you about the postie who's been sacked after making a run to KFC during a lunch break.
4: And now, Ben Fordham comments. 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
3: Here's a question. Did you know the Albanese government is now providing funding to Australian media companies? Shocked or not, millions of dollars of taxpayers' money is being diverted from your pocket to part pay thousands of journalists. Does this feel a little bit wrong? There's been very little said about the Journalism Assistance Fund, maybe because so many media companies have been on the receiving end of the assistance. Under the deal, they receive $39,000 for each full-time equivalent journalist over 3 years paid as a wage subsidy. The program's being run out of the office of Communications Minister Annika Wells. And Australia's biggest media companies have been cashing in on the scheme. Nine Entertainment has got $16 million. Seven, run by Kerry Stokes, has got $11 million. So that's $27 million between Seven and Nine. A serious chunk of change. Australian Community Media received $6 million. They published the Canberra Times, the Newcastle Herald, and the Illawarra Mercury. The Star News Group in South Australia got $5 million. Now, don't get me wrong. It's good money if you can get it. And as a journalist, I love seeing people invest in media. But should taxpayers be forced to fund private media companies? Some of them big media companies. And could the financial connection lead to a perception that media companies are going soft on the government? Now, I'm not suggesting that's happened here. But you've got the PM and the Treasurer giving millions of dollars to media companies. A website called One News Australia has done a lot of homework on this. They've published the full list of who's getting what. They've revealed that late last year, the $67 million was snapped up by 184 newsrooms in just 28 days. Who got the money? It reads like a who's who of the outlets that cover federal politics. Nine, Seven, The Conversation, Crikey, The Saturday Paper, The Daily Oz and Mamma Mia. This means the Albanese government is part paying the wages of more than 2,000 journalists across 184 newsrooms. The payments run until March 2028, but the money does not arrive as a lump sum. They are drip-fed against progress reports the government must be satisfied with. And nothing in the guidelines requires a funded outlet to disclose the subsidy on its website or in its stories. If an outlet chooses to mention it, it must use the government's wording that support from the program covers part of the cost of employing journalists, but does not influence the production of specific content. So the denial comes pre-written. So that's what's been published by a website called One News Australia. We've asked Annika Wells to let us know if there's anything in it that's incorrect, because there are some fascinating examples of what happens when free money's flying out the door. Wire Media Group had its ABN registered just 2 days before applications opened. It registered its business name the day after and then collected $85,000. Business News Australia had its $128,000 grant published on December 17. 5 weeks later, the company entered creditors' voluntary liquidation. Korean News had its $39,000 grant approved in February this year. Its Australian business number was cancelled in June. The radio business ARN got nearly $1 million. A government contribution to help pay the $100 million deal they signed with Kyle and Jackie O. The radio business SEN got some money. So did regional TV networks Win and Prime. Who else received some cash? Mumbrella, Women's Agenda, The Manly Observer, The Western Weekender, The Chinese Herald, Japanese Language Business News, Indigenous Radio, The Philippine Times. There are many more. It's all disclosed on Grant Connect. And there's no suggestion that these media companies have sacrificed their independence. But if you ask me, governments funding journalists who also report on those governments is asking for trouble. There's already a lack of trust in the political class and in the mainstream media. And when it's discovered that there's money flowing from one to the other, the conspiracy theorists will be absolutely peaking. And by the way, the eligibility rules barred any foreign-controlled Australian entity from applying, so that locked out The Guardian, Daily Mail Australia and News Corp. And the story by One News Australia also says the scheme is Labor's answer to Meta walking away from news deals in 2024 and the revenue hole that that left. They write the fix it chose was direct, put part of the wages bill on the Commonwealth tab and write the rules on who qualifies. And the office of Annika Wells tells us that One News Australia is run by One Nation supporters. But as we've explained to them, we don't care where the info's coming from. We just want to know if it's correct. And I think Aussie voters will be keen to know that their taxes are being paid to some very wealthy media companies. What do you make of it? You can phone us anytime, 131873.
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5: Near Castle Hill Fire Station, I'm getting word of a four-car crash on Old Northern Road near Hastings Road. The normal Wiseman's ferry's out of service. The smaller capacity ferry's taken over duties. Camden Valley Way slowing north through Levington and the Hume Motorway through Bardia has a heavy stretch there on the approach to the M5. Inbound on the M5. Speeds a bit over 40 k's an hour from Preston's through to Padstow. I'm Steve Carline with traffic every 10 minutes on Sydney's 2GB.
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3: 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Thank you, Rob. Sonia says, why do journalists need assistance? Are they disadvantaged? Are they sick? Are they disabled? Are they elderly? And Bob says, it sounds like Albo buying favourable reviews. 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That's half price for a kilo of proper Italian coffee. 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
3: I'll get to more of your messages on the Journalism Assistance Fund. It's interesting, we haven't heard a lot about it, have we, from the big media companies, because they are receiving a lot of that assistance. And you can have your say on it right now, 131873. Pick up the phone and dial the number, have your say. Right now, 19 minutes after 8 o'clock, Transurban's traffic team tell us drivers are saving up to 32 minutes right now using the M7 from Campbelltown to Eastern Creek. Transurban, operator of Linkt. Now, there's a new proposal to remove the Union Jack from the Australian flag. The idea is coming from the Manufacturing Workers Union. You would think they'd be focused on manufacturing, but then again, there's not a lot of that that goes on these days in Australia. So instead, they've put forward a proposal about the Australian flag. And this is ahead of Labor's national conference. They're calling for the removal of what they call symbols of oppression, including the Union Jack. They say we need to strip away the constant reminders of the old ruling class and colonial empire. A fair country should not celebrate the very symbols used to commit violence and dispossession. The Manufacturing Workers Union is one of Labor's most influential supporters. The union says we inherit the obligation to fix the wrongs of a system that favours the rich and the powerful. We wanted to see how Tracy Rockwell is responding to this. You may remember Tracy handing out free Aussie flags at Bondi Beach on Australia Day, and that was all about restoring national pride. And he was inundated by people trying to get their hands on an Australian flag. Tracy's on the line for us right now. Hi there, Tracy.
13: Good morning, Ben. How are you?
3: I'm pretty well, mate. Thank you very much for joining us. What do you think of this proposal?
13: Look, I think it's just another attempt to divide the country. Look, you know, on the Australian flag, the flag belongs to the Australian people. It's not unions, not politicians, it's not activists. I'm proud of our current flag, but the flag must unite, not divide. And so it should represent the three pillars which we have, which is the First Nations Australians, the nation builders, which were the convicts, the settlers and the pioneers, and the post-World War II migrants. Now, if people want a new flag, let's put up the designs and let Australia vote. That's democracy. If Australians vote yes, I'll support it. If no, the debate is over. Really, the people own the flag.
3: And the debate's already raging on our text line right now. Colin says, hi, Ben. The Union Jack also brings lots of good things like our legal system and freedoms which allow for Labor and the unions to exist. That's a fair point.
13: Of course it is. You know, I mean, we've got a lot to thank the pioneers and the forebears for what they've done and everything we've set up, just like you mentioned.
3: And when they talk about changing the flag, what's it going to do to change the lives of Indigenous Australians or anyone else?
13: Well, exactly. You know, there's look, on other flags, we have one nation and we should have one flag. I think all the taxpayer-funded buildings and institutions should be flying the Australian flag. Government buildings, local state government, parliament, the harbour bridge should be flying the Australian flag. Other flags, they represent particular groups, but the Australian flag represents everyone.
3: And you would have noticed on Australia Day that there's a huge appetite for the Australian flag. And I can remember maybe 15 years or so ago on Australia Day looking around and going, right, there's T-shirts, there's caps, there's temporary tattoos, there are permanent tattoos, and it wasn't like that when I was growing up in Australia. You didn't see the Australian flag on January 26 as prominent as you see it now in 2026.
13: Well, look, I can remember back to Bondi Beach, and I went down there one year, and there were 1,000 lilos that one company had donated. They were all in yellow and green colours, but they were celebrating Australia. And the Australian flag was everywhere. What's happened is we've been shamed into, not celebrating. Now, I understand there are people out there that perhaps don't want to celebrate our Australia Day, but there are a lot of other people that do want to celebrate, and we should be allowed to do that.
3: Good on you, Tracy. No doubt we'll chat again on Australia Day 2027. Thanks so much for your time.
13: Now, Ben, if I could just put in a quick plug about Celebrate Oz.
3: Sure.
13: We're planning now for Australia Day 2027, and our goal is pretty simple, just to put Australian flags in the hands of people. So we're after volunteers from all backgrounds, and if you can't volunteer, you can certainly put in some money to help us buy flags.
3: All right, well, you hang on there, and if you want to get in touch with Tracy and be part of that effort in 2027, we can put you in contact with him. Thank you so much, Tracy. And Jenny's on the line right now. Hello, Jenny.
14: Good morning, Ben. My father was a World War II veteran. He fought for Australia, and he said to never change the Australian flag. Our veterans fought under the Australian flag. It represents our heritage. It's so special. It's a one-off. It's unique. Keep Australian flag as it is.
3: Good on you, Jenny. Thank you very much. And when Aussies are polled on the question of changing the flag, they say the same thing as your old dad. Leave it the way it is.

0: Peter wants to have his say on 131873. Hi there, Peter.
1: How you going, Ben?
0: Good. What do you make of it?
1: Mate, I think it's a load of bullshit. Leave the damn thing alone. The union's getting too much power. I've had grandfathers fight under this flag. We've had all sorts of people and races who are Australians fight under this flag. Just leave it alone. We're going too far left. We've got to be proud of our country and be proud of our flag. I love our flag.
0: Good on you, Peter. And as I said earlier, I think the Manufacturing Workers Union should focus on some manufacturing. I'll leave the final word to Hugh. He says, my flag is our Australian flag, no other, not now, not ever. Hands off our flag.
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3: The Wiseman's Ferry main barge is out of service, replaced by the smaller capacity understudy ferry. Multi-vehicle stack at Castle Hill on Old Northern Road, approaching Old Castle Hill Road and Newbridge Road, east through Chipping Norton, heavy to Milperra. Canterbury Road's getting hammered, east of Campsie through Canterbury, and Alfords Point Bridge northbound traffic's horrible, and it stays like that right up to Padstow and then farther along Stacey Street. Not great, north through Bankstown. I'm Steve Carline on 2GB.
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0: A postie has been sacked after making a run to KFC during a shift. The Australia Post worker has been let go after being evasive while on the clock. He'd worked at the company for over 30 years and the driver used an Australia Post van without permission and went missing for over an hour. Drivers are entitled to a half-hour unpaid lunch break, but this bloke did not take his break at the scheduled time and didn't notify his supervisor. He also left work 30 minutes early without permission. His supervisor questioned where he'd gotten to. The driver told him, "Make an appointment if you want to speak to me during work hours." and he admitted to being evasive. Australia Post claims the driver failed to come to work at least 19 times in 1 month. And during that month, he got 17 messages from senior staff trying to get in touch with him, but he didn't respond, and he justified that lack of response by saying he thought they were scam texts, even though they were coming from head office. The Fair Work Commission has ruled that his sacking was fair, so he will not be returning to Australia Post. Our number, 131873. It's time for the news at 8:30. Here's Josh Bryant.
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12: It's 8:30. Good morning. I'm Josh Bryant. Analysts warn the escalating conflict between the United States and Iran could slow economic growth in Australia and put renewed pressure on fuel prices. The US State Department has now issued a worldwide caution for its citizens, warning that Iran and groups supportive of the regime may target American interests at locations around the globe. Former US Air Force Commander Glenn Ignazios told Today the situation is extremely volatile.
13: I think for the sustained operations, it depends on how much impact really goes to Iran. At the same time, the economic impact is even worse. They don't have the ability to rebuild, you know, half the systems or half the locations that have been.
12: The federal government says it won't provide assistance to any Australian members of Islamic State trying to return home. Pediatrician Tarek Kamla was previously thought to have been killed, but it's now believed to be alive and in a jail in Iraq. It's understood he's one of 13 Australian men who are hoping to be released and to return to Australia. A second teenage boy has been charged over a fire at a school in the state's central west. A 17-year-old former student is already before the courts. A second boy, aged 14, is due in court today. A prominent charity is calling for stronger supports to help victim survivors flee domestic and family violence. New research shows the cost of fleeing a violent situation has risen by more than 70% in the last decade. Anglicare General Manager of Relationships and Wellbeing, Claire Dunlop, says it's getting harder for victims to flee abuse.
14: When somebody is thinking about leaving a violent situation, they have to factor in not only the emotional impact on themselves, their children, and also even their pets. They've actually got to consider, how am I actually going to be able to afford this?
12: Plans to build thousands of new homes in Sydney's east have been approved. The Bondi Junction Master Plan was passed with the Mayor's deciding vote at the latest Waverley Council meeting. The proposal will see 3,000 extra homes built around the transport and shopping hub. And the Australian Manufacturing Workers Union has launched a fresh push for the Union Jack to be removed from the Australian flag. Head of Labor's National Conference, the union argues the symbol is a reminder of the old ruling class and colonial empire. Bondi local Tracy Rockwell hands out Australian flags on Australia Day, and he's told Ben Fordham the flag belongs to the people.
15: If people want a new flag, let's put up the designs and let Australia vote. That's democracy. If Australians vote yes, I'll support it. If no, the debate is over. Really, the people own the flag.
12: In finance, the Dow Jones closed up 385 points, the Nasdaq up 329, one Aussie dollar buying 69.9 US cents.
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16: Parramatta Eels half Mitchell Moses has been named to return from a corked thigh in tomorrow night's battle with the Panthers. Moses will form an all-star halves partnership with Jerome Luai next season, but he says he's not giving it any thought until Luai arrives.
17: Well, he's not here yet, so I'm not too sure about at club length what he brings, but it was good in the Origin Arena, but we'll have to worry about that next year.
16: Canada's world number 48, Corey Connors, has committed to playing Australia's two biggest golf tournaments this year, the Australian Open and the PGA Championship. Tim Zhu and Errol Spence Jr. have come face-to-face for the first time ahead of Sunday's bout at Afterpay Arena at Sydney Olympic Park. And Tadej Pogacar's lead in the Tour de France has been cut by 28 seconds in Stage 16. He still holds the yellow jersey with a lead of 4 minutes and 32 seconds. That's sport. I'm Mike Pearsall.
12: It's 26-9. That's the latest news and sport.
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3: Old Northern Road at Castle Hill has a multiple vehicle crash north near Old Castle Hill Road. Walgrove Road, Eastern Creek with a west-facing bus breakdown. It's just a little past the M4 and at Strathfield as you get onto Centenary Drive from the Hume Highway. Northbound drivers have to dodge a breakdown. Wiseman's Ferry main barge out of action. That's replaced by the smaller capacity ferry. Now, Victoria Road's nasty through Des Moines and Roselle Interchange, full as a gook. I'm Steve Carline with traffic every 10 minutes on 2GB. 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
3: Mostly sunny throughout the day, light winds, a top of 21 degrees on the coast and in the west. A mostly sunny day tomorrow, clear skies continuing Friday, mostly sunny Saturday, a bit of cloud on Sunday, partly cloudy Monday, Tuesday. Right now it's 10 degrees in town, humidity 88%. 9 degrees at Bankstown and Terry Hill, 7 at Campbelltown and Penrith, 11 degrees at Lucas Heights. I'm Josh Bryant. 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
4: Thank you for joining us. Wednesday, July 22, we were due to be catching up with a young lady who may be Australia's youngest publican, 20-year-old Kelsey Brown from North Queensland. We will catch up with Kelsey tomorrow. We've just had a few things pop up between now and 9 o'clock, so we'll talk to Kelsey tomorrow. 20 years old and running a pub. Now, this is heartbreaking. A Sydney mum has passed away while trying to create some school holiday fun. The devastating incident has unfolded in front of her two children. Charlotte Hill had been setting up a backyard barbecue to roast marshmallows. Her 11-year-old son, Noah, and 7-year-old daughter, Billy Rose, were playing nearby, and all of a sudden, Charlotte caught fire. Billy Rose screamed the loudest she'd ever screamed to alert her dad. Noah took off his jacket to try and put out the fire. Charlotte had suffered serious burns to her face and hands. Her husband provided first aid and rushed the 38-year-old to hospital. Her initial surgery was successful, but she since suffered complications and passed away. Her cousin Bianca has told news.com.au, thankfully her children were not harmed because they were in the backyard at the time. They were so brave and so heroic in those moments. A GoFundMe page has been set up to support the family. You can search Charlotte Roseanne Hill if you'd like to donate. Absolutely devastating, and we send our love to Noah and Billy Rose. An AFL legend is unleashed on the men accused of attacking him during a home invasion. Mick Malthouse has taken the stand in court to detail the ordeal. He's labelled his alleged attackers a pack of cockatoos and questioned their intelligence. Mick says the armed men attempted to break into his home with a crowbar.
5: I got to the door where the stairwell is. I could hear some noises and someone trying to break in. So I barged it open.
4: And the 72-year-old says he began swinging an exercise bar at the group before chasing them into the garage. As the men tried to escape, one of them then stabbed him with a screwdriver and then yelled out to him, "That'll teach you, you bastard." He claims another man then tried to strike him over the head. The AFL great says he managed to disarm the attacker and hit him with an exercise bar. After that, the three men fled the scene before being picked up by the police. A lawyer for one of the accused claims that Malthouse acted violently towards their client and that he deprived the alleged intruders of their liberty. Well, maybe stay out of someone else's house if you don't want someone acting violently towards you or allegedly depriving you of your liberty. What about the hide? The lawyer saying, but hang on a moment, he was violent towards my client and he deprived my client of their liberty. Well, your client is a home invader and a criminal. Let that sink in.
2: Sydney's best breakfast. 2GB.
4: Domino's Australia is being blasted by their head office in America. The fast food company says its Aussie arm is dragging down its overall performance. Domino's US Chief Financial Officer Sanjeev Reddy is blaming the chain's promotions and discounts down under. Mr. Reddy says their performance is impacted by the approach management's taking. The pizza chain operates 3,500 stores across Australia. They're facing intense competition from rival chains like El Jana, Mad Mex, Pizza Hut, KFC and Macca's. Local chairman Jack Cowan said last year that his US masters are very supportive of what's happening here. But it sounds like that may have changed. Domino's US boss Russell Weiner is telling investors that help's on the way for Australia. The company says it's looking forward to a new CEO, Andrew Gregory, taking over the reins soon. Domino's is set to shift an everyday low price model into place. So that's what they want to do. They want to kind of copy what Bunnings has done and focus on everyday low prices. And that would see prices lowered all year round, not just during special promotions. And you might be able to tell me what they're doing wrong at Domino's. Because once upon a time, Domino's was pretty good, wasn't it? Is there something that Domino's is doing wrong and the others are doing right? If Wilbur was here, Wilbur would tell me, because apart from being our traffic guru, he's also our food expert as well. But if you can let me know on 131873, that might shed some more light on the situation. And we've also got this.

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2: There's a northbound multiple vehicle crash at Castle Hill affecting Old Northern Road near Old Castle Hill Road. A breakdown at Strathfield at the Hume Highway off-ramp to the M4 and a van breakdown on Walgrove Road, Eastern Creek after the M4. Main Wiseman's ferry's out of action. The smaller capacity secondary ferry's taken over. Now, Warringah Freeway southbound traffic is going pear-shaped from Cammeray and on Military Road. Loads of action into Cremorne from both directions. I'm Steve Carline.
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0: Here's some feedback for Domino's. Ryan says Domino's pizzas are crap. Anthony says we have better options now. Johnny Gio's or Gio's is good, and they're not that much more. 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
0: We have directed a spotlight on the Journalism Assistance Fund this morning. This is being run out of the office of the Communications Minister, Annika Wells. Nine Entertainment got 16 million, Seven got 11 million, so 27 million between Seven and Nine. And under the deal, these media companies receive $39,000 for each full-time equivalent journalist over 3 years paid as a wage subsidy. And look, the worry is that a perception might form that if the federal government is paying media companies, then media companies might go soft on the federal government. Lots of feedback on this one coming in on the text line. Carolyn says, no wonder some of the major media companies are so pro-Labor. Chris says, why isn't 2GB getting a piece of the action? Lorraine says this is scandalous. Taxpayers should not be funding journalists in private media groups. Mark Levy's coming up after nine. Did you get any of the money?
7: No, I didn't, Ben. You couldn't pay me to talk up.

0: did.
1: Oh! Oh, Fauna! I've never seen anything so big.
2: That sinks it out. That sinks it out.
1: Oh, my God, Fauna.
0: Yeah, so thumped him a big one, but of course, you hit a six, and then they say six and out. You're gone.
3: Oh, backyard rules in the... Well, it's not really a backyard at Kirribilli House. It's the whole harbour, isn't
0: it? It's an amazing view. I'll tell you who could play, which kind of surprised me, Kate Ritchie.
3: Oh.
0: Kate Ritchie of Home and Away fame and Fitzy and Whipper and Kate Ritchie. I don't know why I didn't think she'd be any good, but I didn't think she'd be any good.
3: So, Ben, would you classify yourself as a batter, a bowler, or an all-rounder?
0: All-rounder.
3: Oh, of course you would.
0: What are you doing after nine?
3: Mate, I'm going to catch up with Zoe Hilton from Affordable Energy Australia. A majority of Australians are refusing to pay anything for net zero, anything more for net zero, which doesn't surprise anybody. And obviously there's been this change of position from the CSIRO over the last couple of weeks. So Zoe will join us this morning. And I want to have a closer look as well at AI voice scams, especially for some of our older listeners who have been caught out by this. I've had a number of phone calls recently from these AI chatbots trying to sell me things, and it's pretty lifelike. So Alistair McGibbon, former special advisor to the PM on cybersecurity, he'll be a special guest as well.
0: I've got a note here. The best pizza in New South Wales is at the Robertson Kebab Shop in the Southern Highlands. What, you get the best pizza at a kebab shop? And I do have someone here saying Domino's are my favourite pizzas, from Beverly and Smithfield. Are you a Domino's man?
3: No. You know what I did do, though, yesterday, speaking of fast food? You remember we had lunch with the CEO of McDonald's,
0: yes,
3: Joe?
0: Yes.
3: Terrific fella. I fulfilled a lifelong dream yesterday.
0: What'd you do?
3: I got a tour of a McDonald's franchise. Louis down there at Kirrawee. Unbelievable. The staff ripping. Few of 2GB listeners down there as well. Mate, if this radio thing doesn't work, drive through, here I come.
0: You're not thinking of starting another restaurant, are you?
3: No.
0: Mark
3: Levy. I'll just work in them.
0: We'll be listening after nine.
3: See you, buddy.
0: You've got to have a sense of humour in this business. 131873, the open line number. On the Manufacturing Workers Union wanting to change the Australian flag, Craig says, my suggestion, keep the flag, remove the union.
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5: Warringa Road at Beacon Hill has a west-facing truck breakdown after Beacon Hill Road and Centenary Drive on-ramp from the Hume at Strathfield. There's a breakdown getting in the way there northbound. Victoria Road inbound at Des Moines, heavy going. Roselle Interchange, been horrible. It just hates the world today. One of those moods. Ride Bridge, main deck crowded north and southbound, and Southern Cross Drive towards town, you'll average about 30-odd k's an hour from East Lakes to Zetland. I'm Steve Carline on Sydney's 2GB.
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0: 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Mostly sunny with light winds in Sydney, 93% humidity, 11 degrees on the coast, 7 in the west, a top of 21. 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
0: Thank you for being with us. Now, this is a worry. Sydney is the third most expensive

0: place on the planet to buy a beer. The skyrocketing booze tax is being blamed for the surge in prices. The tax hike happens twice a year in line with inflation. It's going to go up again next month. Industry groups are pleading with Canberra to step in. Deutsche Bank released new research just last week. It revealed that Melbourne is the most expensive place in the world to buy a beer. The average beer price, $7.50. Sydney came in third place, just behind Singapore. The tax on tap beer has been frozen until 2027, but industry groups say it hasn't done anything to keep prices stable. The Independent Brewers Association has told the Daily Telegraph the current system is unsustainable. They say something needs to be done before this gets out of control. We want to say congratulations to the team at Harris Farm Markets. They're one of our advertisers here on 2GB, and they've just achieved a major milestone today. They've joined a growing list of B Corp certified businesses. Now, that won't mean a hell of a lot to people who aren't in the industry, but just 10,000 businesses in the world have this certification, and to earn it, a business is independently assessed on how it treats its workers, its community, and the environment. You can't award it to yourself. It's checked and verified by a not-for-profit called B-Lab. And it's all about businesses being good for more than just the bottom line. Luke Harris is the co-CEO at Harris Farm Markets. He's on the line for us. Morning, Luke.
1: Hi, Ben. How are you, mate?
0: Good, mate. Congratulations. How does this feel?
1: Oh, mate, we're so proud. We're so happy. We're so excited. But, you know, the team's stoked. The team's super excited by it. But deep down, you know, it's something we've been working on for 10 years and we're really, really excited by it.
0: And I know that you'll be particularly pleased that part of the criteria here when it comes to judging is the way you treat your workers.
1: Oh, definitely. You know, our workers, you know, we're nothing without our workers. You know, these guys give so much to us. We can't believe. You know, we had the awards night last night, you know what I mean? And we're just saying how proud we are, the effort that they give, we just can't believe how hard they work and what a great job they do.
0: You give them a good staff discount as well, I know, because a kid across the road called Ash was working for many years at Harris Farm. And what's the discount the staff get?
1: 25% off.
0: 25%?
1: 25% off all their food. And also, they can give one to their mum or their dad or to their, you know, someone else living in the house with them.
0: What about the bloke living across the road? Can the guy across the road get the discount?
1: You've got kids, mate. They'll probably be ready. We'll ship them in.
0: I wonder, how old have you got to be these days to get a job at a place like Harris Farm?
1: I heard Angus last night ask my brother. He was saying that he started working at the age of 8. I don't reckon that probably gets into the B-Lab certification at 8, but I reckon, I always say to people, about 14 to 15, you know what I mean?
0: Well,
1: the mango season after they turn 14 is normally the perfect time for someone to come and looking for a job.
0: I know that your mum and dad would be very proud and everyone would be, and it all started with one business and it's now grown to how many? How many Harris Farms are out there?
1: There's 34 shops across Queensland, New South Wales and Canberra.
0: Fantastic result, mate, and congratulations to the whole team.
1: Thanks, Ben.
0: Well done, Harris Farm. Much. Luke Harris, the co-CEO at Harris Farm, one of our sponsors. And a big congratulations to everyone at Harris Farm.
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0: Your feedback on illicit tobacco. Tracy says there are $8.8 million to be made between Tookley Bridge and Noraville on the Central Coast. All 8 tobacco shops that were closed down are now back up and running hot. Most are cash only. Who's going to pay the fines? And this is off the back of a revelation on 2GB Breakfast this morning that a recent crackdown on illegal smoke shops has seen one business at Hornsby fined $1.1 million. Chris says, will it be like the fines issued during coronavirus? Most were rescinded and never paid. What small tobacco business has got a spare $1 million sitting around? Well, look, I understand that. And if it's not paid or when it's not paid, it'll go through the court system, as any unpaid fine does. 131873, the number. Jim says, regarding the illegal tobacco trade, the shop near me at Cambridge Park had the yellow sticker installed and closed for about 2 weeks. Now it's back up and running again. Congratulations to Alistair. You've won the tickets today to see a beautiful noise, the Neil Diamond Musical.

0: Congratulations, Alistair. You've got the tickets, the Neil Diamond musical, and there's another chance to win tomorrow. We're coming up to 9 o'clock. It's time to get a power pack plan for your business with Red Energy, redenergy.com.au. Now, today is a big day for the Aussie actor and now director Rebel Wilson. As I mentioned at the top of the show today, the final curtain will fall on a defamation battle involving Rebel Wilson and one of the co-stars in her directorial debut, Charlotte McInnes. McInnes claims that Wilson defamed her in a series of social media posts that implied that she was a liar and willing to cover up abuse to further her career. More than 2 months after the blockbuster hearing concluded, Justice Elizabeth Raper will hand down her decision at 2 p.m. today. There'll be coverage on 2GB News. And that's our show for today. Tomorrow on the show, we'll catch up with who we believe might be Australia's youngest publican, 20-year-old Kelsey Brown. Mark Levy's coming up next on Mornings, then Michael McLaren. Clinton Maynard's got Sydney Now. Adam Hawes, Sports Today. James Willis will bring you Money News, and then John Stanley's on tonight, followed by Phil O'Neill, who'll take you through until 5:30 tomorrow morning, when we will return to do it all again. Mostly sunny today in Sydney, and then looking ahead, good news. Mostly sunny Thursday and sunny on Friday, you little ripper. Have a good day. Bye-bye.
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2: It's 9 o'clock. Good morning. I'm Josh Bryant. A Sydney retailer has been hit with a fine of more than $1 million as part of a crackdown on businesses selling illicit tobacco. The Hornsby store was caught still operating despite being hit with a closure order for selling black market cigarettes. There have been 32 successful prosecutions since November under the state government's blitz. Health Minister Ryan Park says it sends an important message that those doing the wrong thing will be caught.
3: When people see a premises shut down with a big yellow sticker making it very clearly why they're shut down, that sends a very clear message to others that we are out and about, we are closing premises down, and we are issuing significant fines.
2: The federal government says it will not be providing any assistance to an Australian doctor with links to ISIS who is believed to be in an Iraqi prison. Tarek Kamler was previously thought to be dead, but is now reportedly understood to be alive. He's one of 13 Australian men imprisoned in Iraq, hoping to leave. Some energy analysts claim Australia could be hit with fuel rationing in the coming months if the Middle East conflict isn't resolved. With the Strait of Hormuz still impeded, Iran-backed Houthi rebels in Yemen claim they're blockading Saudi vessels in the Red Sea. The Albanese government says Australia has more fuel in its reserves now than it did at the start of the US-Iran conflict. The number of healthcare workers admitted to hospital after being injured on the job is on the rise. Institute of Health and Welfare data shows 7,500 workplace injuries resulted in hospitalizations between 2015 and 2025. The most common causes of injuries were falls, followed by assaults, and then contact with knives, tools and machinery. The Institute's Jacqueline Reck says assault-related injuries are increasing.
4: Assault has moved up from being the fourth to the second leading cause of injury hospitalisations among healthcare workers, compared to being the seventh leading cause of injury in the general population.
2: A Sydney-based international student is due to face court accused of committing GST fraud. It's alleged the 28-year-old lodged more than $5 million in tourist refund scheme claims for luxury watches at Sydney Airport. International travellers can claim a GST refund for imported goods as long as they aren't brought back into Australia. Also making news, a judge will this afternoon deliver a verdict in the defamation case brought against Australian actor Rebel Wilson. And industry groups want the federal government to freeze the twice-yearly alcohol tax hike. Research shows Sydney now the third most expensive place on the planet to buy a beer. In finance, the Dow Jones up at the close. The Nasdaq also up. One Australian dollar is buying 69.9 US cents.
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2: Benji Marshall, struggling West Tigers will be without playmaker Latufenu for three games after failing to beat his dangerous contact charge at the judiciary. Adam Dewey successfully downgraded his high tackle charge and is free to take on the Raiders on Saturday afternoon. The Giants are vowing to overcome their hot and cold form in Saturday's AFL derby against the Swans. Speaking on Sports Today, Connor Iden says their old rivals can expect a physical battle.
6: They'll be coming after us again, but you know we'll be going after them as well. It's always pretty heavy in the contest. There's a bit of lip out there and a really physical battle. So you know we'll save our cash, no silly fights and things like that. But yeah, it'll be physical around the contest.
2: And Australia's won another gold medal at the Canoe Slalom World Championships in Oklahoma. Jessica and Naomi Fox and Kate Eckhart combining to win the women's kayak team's final. That's sport. I'm Mike Pearsall.
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12: M5 at Hammondville has an east-facing breakdown near Henry Lawson Drive. Back of that queue's at Preston's. Truck breakdown on Warringah Freeway at Beacon Hill is sitting in Lane 1 facing west after Beacon Hill Road, and a breakdown on Centenary Drive on ramp from the Hume at Strathfield getting in the way. Rosehill Interchange behaving disgracefully, and Homebush Bay Drive past Sydney Olympic Park, tough run northbound, and across Ryde Bridge, traffic's heavy both ways. I'm Steve Carline on your traffic leader, 2GB.
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2: Mostly sunny throughout the day, light winds, a top of 21 degrees on the coast and in the west. A mostly sunny day again tomorrow, clear skies continuing Friday, mostly sunny Saturday, a bit of cloud around Sunday, partly cloudy Monday and sunny on Tuesday. Right now 11 degrees in town, humidity 80%, 11 degrees also at Gosford and Lucas Heights, 10 degrees at Bankstown and Terry Hills, 7 at Penrith. I'm Josh Bryant. 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
17: A very good morning to you on this Wednesday, the 22nd of July. I'm Mark Levy. Welcome to Mornings as we broadcast in Sydney, Canberra and across Australia on the 2GB app. Coming up on the show today, Pauline Hanson wants to follow the lead of Donald Trump's ICE agents. An ISIS fighter locked up in Iraq could be freed to return to Australia. Towers of units planned across Sydney to fix the housing crisis. While in sport, NRL superstar Latrell Mitchell facing an uncertain stint on the sidelines. Quick look at Sydney's weather. 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We're in for a mostly sunny day, tops of 21 in the city, the same out west. While in Canberra, for our 2CC listeners, morning frost developing into a partly cloudy day with a high of 15 degrees. As always, love to hear from you this morning. The number to call, 131873. As you've done all week, don't be shy. Jump on the line and have your say. You can email me at 2gb.com and you can always shoot through a text on 0460 873 873. Well, the Commonwealth Games get under the way this week in Glasgow. Keeping in mind they were supposed to be held in Melbourne. Thanks for that, Dan Andrews. 10 sports across 10 days of competition with 215 gold medals up for grabs. And we've got some hot favourites in some of the major events. Nina Kennedy in the pole vault, Lachlan Kennedy in the 100 and 200 metres, Cameron McAvoy, Molly O'Callaghan in the pool, and some terrific chances in the other sports like boxing and lawn bowls. So good luck to all the Aussie athletes competing. We've got the opening ceremony tomorrow night with the first day of competition on Friday, and there's plenty about it in the various newspapers this morning. In the meantime, let's get stuck into the news of the day. Look, you've obviously heard of Trump derangement syndrome in the United States, which I'd characterise as the irrational and obsessive criticism that's levelled at the American president. If he discovered a cure for cancer, his critics would poke holes in it. And we're watching the same thing play out right here in Australia with Pauline Hanson. I'd describe it as anti-Hansonism. There are some sections of the media who are trying to dig up dirt on the One Nation leader and suggest she wants a return to the White Australia policy, which is rubbish. We've touched on that all week. In other words, some sections of the media want to brand her a racist without directly saying it. They've become infatuated with her relationship with Gina Reinhart. And as I continue to ask, at what point do these journalists ask Anthony Albanese the same questions about his friendship and financial support from the likes of Richard Pratt? They've spent the last 24 hours questioning Barnaby Joyce's outburst in an interview on the 7:30 report in which he told his working dog in no uncertain terms to sit down. Now, do the journalists think the Australian people care about all of that? Do they really think Bob and Judy sitting at the dinner table out at Penrith talking about Barnaby's tone when he was laying down the law to his unruly dog while he's being interviewed on TV? Of course not. They're complaining about their daily struggles like paying the bills, putting food on the table for their family, and they're looking for an alternative to the major parties because they've had enough. Especially the Albanese government, which has overseen the sharpest drop in living standards in the OECD, and there's further proof of it this morning on the front page of the Financial Review. As Michael Reid reports, Australia is heading for its weakest decade of living standards growth in more than a century, fueling support for One Nation and prompting former Reserve Bank Governor Philip Lowe to warn that fundamental policy change is needed to encourage business investment. GDP per person has risen by just 4% so far this decade, putting the 2020s on track to be the weakest period for living standards since the 1910s, after years of stagnant productivity were compounded by the pandemic, the energy crisis triggered by Russia's invasion of Ukraine, and high inflation. Michael goes on to write, the grim milestone comes after a string of reports this month showing Australia has become an international laggard on inflation and wages, underscoring the scale of the economy's productivity problem. The OECD revealed in early July that Australian real wages had fallen 5% over the past 5 years, one of the worst results among the organisation's 38 member countries. Now, Philip Lowe said yesterday the ongoing stagnation in living standards was sobering, and he was not optimistic the situation would improve. He said our living standards have stagnated. There's been no net growth in per capita incomes for 7 or 8 years. That's after per capita income rising 1.5% a year for nearly 3 decades. This is the fundamental economic problem the country faces. After releasing his draft governance rules for the Australian Securities Exchange, Mr. Lowe went on to say the country's capital stock, the assets that underpinned the economy, had not kept up with population growth, and that is hurting us all. Even Labor luminaries are turning on the government, with former ACTU boss Bill Kelty slamming the quality of economic management in this country, saying taxes and spending are too high. He's also declaring that there's something really wrong when living standards are falling at the same time commodity prices are booming. And Mr. Kelty is right. So it's just interesting to see that more and more is being written and said about the economic mismanagement of this country under the government. But all we seem to hear about at the moment is One Nation and Pauline Hanson and the relationship with Ms. Reinhardt. I mean, if the media critics think the pylon is destroying her popularity, they are wrong again. The criticism has backfired because it's mobilising the supporters and encouraging more people to make the switch to a political party that's intent on reducing immigration and restoring some pride in Australia. What's controversial about that? Now, yes, I've been critical of Senator Hanson meeting Tommy Robinson, but that doesn't mean I don't respect what the One Nation leader has been able to achieve over the last few years. My job is to sit behind this microphone every morning between 9 and midday and hold our politicians to account. I don't care if they're Labor, Liberal, National, Green or Teal. If they do something stupid or they make a dud decision, I'm going to call them out. Which is why I strongly believe that it was wrong for Pauline Hanson to meet with a convicted criminal and a thug like Tommy Robinson. Now, the One Nation leader, I think, needs to consolidate her position in the polls ahead of the next election coming up in 18 months. And when it comes to this anti-Hansonism that we're seeing right now, I have no doubt that over the next 24, 48 hours and probably across the weekend, you watch the critics launch into Senator Hanson for this one that she's floated over the last 24 hours. It's been reported today that Pauline Hanson has thrown her support behind Donald Trump's hardline ICE agent deportation blitz, declaring the president's mass removal of illegal migrants is a great way to do it, and Australia should follow suit. Speaking at her first public event since returning from a controversial tour of Britain, the One Nation leader praised the way President Trump had used immigration agents to weed out visa overstayers and people smuggled across the Mexican border. Now, it sounds ruthless and it looks extreme, but have you seen the results in the United States? It stopped uncontrolled immigration, and those wanting to enter the country illegally have decided to stay put, because the Trump administration has taken on a zero-tolerance approach. Is it any wonder we have over 77,000 unlawful non-citizens in Australia? Australia's immigration numbers are the cause of the problems we're facing in this country, because we cannot support these people. Let's pause our immigration program, reduce those numbers drastically so we can catch up and build the infrastructure we need, like housing, hospitals, schools. What do you think, folks? Do you agree or not? And what do you make of all this criticism that's being levelled at Pauline Hanson, all of this, digging for dirt around One Nation and the One Nation leader? She's been in politics for decades. If there's any more dirt out there, surely they've found it. Are you seeing similar signs to the Trump derangement syndrome in the United States? And what impact will it have, if any, on One Nation in the lead-up to the next election? Let's have a chat about it. 131873, the number. You can email me at 2gb.com and you can text me 0460 873 873. Jump on the line and have your say this morning. Now, speaking of infrastructure, have you been told about a state significant development plan for your local suburb? Apparently there's one in the pipeline down near me at Sylvania. They want to build these residential towers of units where the Southgate Shopping Centre is. I keep seeing it pop up on my social media, and a few of the local newspapers and journalists are starting to do some digging on it as well, and looks like they're doing the same at Moore Park. So we finally got an answer as to why they're tearing up green space to create green space with the Moore Park golf course. Peter Jenkins has the story today in the Telegraph. He writes, the men's government is clearing a path for developers to build 5 apartment blocks, including towers almost 4 times the current height limit, on a retail site across the road from land carved out of Moore Park golf course for public recreation. A proposal for 870 apartments above Moore Park Supercentre was declared a state significant development this month, days after the golf course was stripped of 8 holes to create open space. Jared Kendler is the vice president of the Moore Park Golf Club. He says for 3 years the government has pretended there wasn't some bigger deal at play here. Well, as soon as the fences go up, all these future development plans start to come forward. There's no doubt that Sydney needs a lot more housing stock as we grow. The unfortunate thing is that this golf course has become a sacrificial lamb. Now, the government has consistently defended the land grab decision. The planning minister himself, Paul Scully, said earlier this year that with the population within 5 kilometres of the new parkland projected to rise to almost 790,000 by 2041, it will make it one of the most densely populated parts of Australia. Now, I don't know what's going on in your neck of the woods, and I agree. Yes, we need to build more houses. We need to build more units. But I keep asking the question, do we have the infrastructure needed to support all of these new homes and high-rise towers full of units? Have they factored in the already gridlocked traffic on South Dowling Street or the need for parking? Everyone keeps telling me what a great job Chris Minns is doing, but as Stuart Ayres, the CEO of the Urban Development Institute of Australia, writes today in the Telegraph, it's time for the New South Wales government to face an uncomfortable truth about their record on housing. In 3.5 years, they've made no tangible progress in lifting the number of homes completed. In 2022, New South Wales completed 46,275 homes. 2023, it was 46,983. In 2024, it dropped to 45,169. And 2025 saw another small decline to 44,921. As Stuart goes on to write, the early signs in 2026 are not indicative of a turnaround, with first quarter completions going backwards and industry consistently forecasting another year of mid-40,000 completions. So they're flatlined. Is the New South Wales Premier starting to get desperate by approving these towers all over Sydney? And what happened to building these towers near train stations? So again, let's have a chat about it. What's happening in your neck of the woods? And do you have the infrastructure that's needed to support these new homes? Or is it just a case of let's build the homes and worry about the rest later? The number to call this morning, 131873. Email me via the website and the text line up and running, 0460 873 873. Now look, I make no apologies for getting fired up about the return of these so-called ISIS brides. In my opinion, they're terrorists, or at the very least, terror sympathisers. And if you thought what's happening with the brides is bad, well, how would you like their husbands, or the men who travelled to Syria to fight with ISIS, returning home? You'll remember I shared some fairly weak comments from the Home Affairs Minister, Tony Burke, last week, who declared, "Oh, my hands are tied." Well, have a listen to this, front page of the Oz today. Mohammed Alfarez reporting, one of the nation's most infamous Islamic State fighters, the Perth-born paediatrician dubbed Dr. Jihad, widely presumed to have been killed in Syria nearly a decade ago, is alive, imprisoned in an Iraqi jail, and one of 13 Australian men linked to the terror group, hoping to be released and return home. Only weeks after the controversial return of 10 ISIS brides and their children from Syria, the Labor government is understood to be aware that Tarek Kemla, the former Adelaide playboy turned ISIS saviour, is locked inside a high-security Baghdad prison, undergoing interrogation by the country's elite counter-terrorism judiciary. Kemla's survival is detailed in court documents seen by the Oz, which show the 41-year-old did not perish in the final bloody siege of Raqqa in 2017, as his family and authorities believed. A brief published by the Supreme Judicial Council of Iraq at the end of June outlines his capture, his role within ISIS's health department, and his final desperate flight from the crumbling caliphate, once the poster boy for Western recruitment into the terror regime. Kemla is wanted by the AFP under an active arrest warrant for terrorism offences, including joining and recruiting for a banned terrorist organisation. The Australian Embassy in Iraq is understood to be following his case. If the Australian government's hands are tied from this scumbag, this lowlife, this grub returning to Australia, it plays into what I've been saying in recent months. Change the laws, and if we need to, change the constitution. I don't care if they're Australian citizens or not. You join a terrorist regime like ISIS, you forfeit the right to step foot back in our law-abiding democracy that we call Australia. One of the most infamous Islamic State fighters. Okay, you'll probably be arrested when he arrives here in Australia, if he arrives in Australia. But he should not be afforded the opportunity to get onto a flight and fly back into one of our capital cities. It's just so infuriating. It really, really is. A couple of other stories to mention on the program today. We'll have a look at the alcohol tax. That's about to go up again. Obviously, the tax on tap beer has been frozen until 2027. But industry groups say the freeze hasn't done anything to keep prices stable. So more on that this morning. Former Treasurer Wayne Swan and former Indigenous Australians Minister Linda Burney will receive life memberships at Labor's 50th National Conference this weekend as ALP figures debate rewording reference to Israel in the party's policy platform to ease concerns among Jewish Australians. Gee, there was some more harrowing evidence given to the Royal Commission again yesterday. Scam victims could soon receive up to $3,000 back from their bank, telco or social media giants under new national guidelines, but online marketplaces have been given a free pass, according to a story in The Telegraph. I'm going to have a look, a closer look at this one. It's a fairly heartless decision made by a government department in Brisbane, and I know we've got plenty of people who listen north of the Tweed. It involves the mother who gave birth to the rare identical quadruplets. Get this, she's now been told by public housing bureaucrats that her online fundraiser was so successful, she's become ineligible for government-funded rental assistance. How grubby's that? So I'll have a closer look at that for you and explain that a bit more for you. And Donald Trump has claimed the US has been nice with Iran so far, while claiming it would take the nation 20 to 25 years to rebuild due to the damage the conflict has caused. Now, we're obviously watching it very, very closely, mainly because experts are warning Australians could be hit with fuel rationing as early as September as a second closure of the Strait of Hormuz shipping lane threatens a fresh worldwide oil shock. So that's what's happening there. Now, we turn to sport. As you know, I'm a South Sydney supporter, so I didn't like the news I heard yesterday in relation to Latrell Mitchell. And we're told today in the various newspapers, the Herald and the telly, that Latrell is seeing a neurologist in a desperate bid to overcome this complex nerve damage that threatens to sideline him for the rest of the season. He spends more time off the field than on it these days for the Bunnies, and I suppose it's the elephant in the room at Redfern, and I think we all want to see Latrell Mitchell at his healthiest and his best, so hopefully he can make a return sooner rather than later, but his body's letting him down at the moment, Latrell. The former Manly, Brisbane and Souths coach Anthony Seibold is poised to become the next high-profile appointment for the Papua New Guinean Chiefs. He'll work under Willie Peters as an assistant coach. While in the team news, Mitch Moses is back for Parramatta to face his Origin halves partner Nathan Cleary tomorrow night when the Eels tackle Penrith. James Tedesco is back on deck for the Roosters. Jerome Hughes, a welcome addition for Melbourne. And Stephen Crichton makes his return in the halves for the Canterbury Bulldogs. Scott Boland, he looks like he's bustled his way into Australia's big three quicks, with the Victorian being considered to play ahead of Josh Hazlewood in the series opener against Bangladesh next month. Bryson, remember Donald Trump rang the FIFA boss? Well, everyone's ringing Donald Trump now. Apparently Bryson DeChambeau threatened to call the US President Donald Trump in a bid to resolve his rules row at the British Open. You remember he was penalised for apparently improving his position or the area of his backswing by flattening down some long grass on the fifth hole at Royal Birkdale. We've got Tim Zhu and Errol Spence doing the rounds at the moment to talk up their boxing bout this weekend in Sydney. And as you've heard over the last 24 hours, there's this investigation into the, well, I guess you'd say, behaviour of the Argentinian players at full time in the World Cup final that was won by Spain. So that's more fallout coming from the World Cup over in the United States. So there's plenty for us to talk about this morning. If you've got an opinion to share, story to tell, something to report, the number to call 131873. You can email me at 2gb.com and you can text me 0460 873 873. You're with Mark Levy as we broadcast on 2GB in Sydney through the 2GB app and via network stations right across Australia. And I should mention, just off the back of sport, Canterbury Leagues Club this Saturday will be broadcasting the continuous call team there live, all thanks to Clubs New South Wales, because it's our official 40-year celebration. And, well, I'm sure that Luke, who's putting it all together, won't mind me revealing this to you this morning. We've tracked down the great Magoo, Tony McGay, and Tony McGay will be with us on Saturday at Canterbury Leagues to reminisce on his illustrious career on the continuous call team and some of the funnier moments of his down on the touchline. So looking forward to catching up with Magoo when he joins us down there on Saturday at Canterbury Leagues Club. We'll be on air from 1 till 10 as we celebrate 40 years of the continuous call team, a program that, of course, was started by Ray Hadley, Bob Fulton, Peter Frelingos, and some of the big names in rugby league. So we'll celebrate 40 years of what has become a appointment listening each and every weekend here on 2GB. For those callers online, don't go anywhere. We'll take a quick break and then we'll have a chat to Dave, Carla, Andrew, Ian, all those people waiting online to discuss some of the issues that we've addressed off the top of the program. So we'll take our first break. Your feedback is next at 28 past 9.
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19: Morning, Levy. Main Wiseman's ferry's out of service. The smaller capacity ferry's taken over. There's a truck breakdown on Warringah Road, Beacon Hill, sitting in Lane 1. It's pointing west after Beacon Hill Road. And at Constitution Hill, an east-facing breakdown on Cumberland Highway as you approach the Old Windsor Road. And Old Windsor Road itself has slow patches up the road there at Altoon Gabby and at Seven Hills, and an earlier crash on the M5 has leftover traffic clogging lanes between Preston's and Moorbank. I'm Steve Carline.
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17: On the way to your calls and feedback off the top of my comments on the top of the show on this Wednesday morning, last couple of days we've been covering this brawl involving a couple of junior rugby league clubs under 18s, the Oaks Tigers and the Campbelltown Collegians. And we shared with you online some vision yesterday of what took place. That vision has gone viral. Mark in our digital department tells me 1.5 million people have seen that vision. You would have seen it on the news last night. Look, I won't need to address it any further. I'm just going to leave it in the capable hands of police. What I would say, though, is don't jump to any conclusions off the back of that vision. because there's a hell of a lot more to see, and that will form part of the investigation for police and the New South Wales Rugby League. And look, I've been, some of the messages I've received overnight from some of the Campbelltown Collegian supporters, and I'm assuming some of the players themselves, are just vile. Vile. And if that's the behaviour of those who follow this under-18s team, I'm not surprised that it's at the centre of this controversy. And for those people saying, oh, Mark, you know, it takes two to tango, I'm not wiping my hands and suggesting here that the Oaks Tigers aren't at fault at all. Not at all. But with the people I've spoken to and the track record of this Campbelltown Collegians under-18 side, they have some serious questions to answer. Not only from police, but from the New South Wales Rugby League. One 3 1 8 7 3, the number, 2GB.com. Click onto the feedback icon. Andrew's at Windsor. Good morning, Andrew.
0: G'day, mate. I'm total agreement with Pauline on immigration. If you come here without a highly skilled behind you to get a decent job, you just come here to jump on the Centrelink bandwagon, you should have to be made live out at Broken Hill or the back of Western Australia somewhere for 2 years before you get the luxury of moving into Sydney or Melbourne.
17: Well, we've got to do something, Andrew, because I ran into a few builders yesterday and they said, Mark, we can't get any, you know, skilled workers to come and work with us. So if we're going to continue to allow people into this country, let's let the people in who we need. Those people that have got a trade, those people that can go and help improve this country and build the infrastructure we need. It's not a free-for-all. And that's one of the points that Pauline Hanson has made. And I, look, I have no doubt, like I said off the top of the show, you watch the critics come out today and say, oh, she wants to do a Donald Trump, she wants ICE agents. Well, what are we going to do about the 77,000 unlawful non-citizens in Australia? What do we do about it? Do we just turn a blind eye and say, oh, well, they're here, bad luck? We've got to do something. Now, I'm not suggesting we go through the streets with army trucks and load them into trucks and take them to the airport and send them home from whence they came. But we've got to do something about the 77,000 unlawful non-citizens in Australia. We also need to draw a line in the sand and make it clear that we will not tolerate people coming to this country and think they get a free ride. And I, you know, if, whether you love him or hate him, Donald Trump, at least you know what he stands for. And I think that's why people are gravitating towards Pauline Hanson. Because she doesn't mince a word. She stands there and said, right, this is what I'm doing, and this is how I'm going to do it. Now, I'm not sitting here and, you know, sucking up to Pauline Hanson and One Nation. If you've listened to me over the last week or so, you'll know that I'm critical of Pauline Hanson when she says and does silly things. I called her out over a comment in relation to Lakemba. I went down to the Lakemba night markets and met some wonderful Australians. I've called her out for meeting Tommy Robinson. But the elephant in the room is the immigration numbers and the amount of people that we are letting into this country. We don't have the infrastructure to support the people who are already here, so why will we continue to let people in? It makes no sense. 131873 is the number. Thank you, Andrew, for calling through. Ian wants to talk about the so-called ISIS brides. Ian, good morning to you.
1: Hi, Mark. Mate, I just like to know why none of these people have been charged with treason.
17: It's a good question. Their actions are treasonous, if you ask me.
1: Well, I thought fighting against your own country is the definition.
17: Well, Ian, they've joined...
1: No one seems to ask the question.
17: Well, Ian, I'll ask the question and I'll see what the response is. But Ian, what I would say off the back of your comment there, and you know, anyone who fights against our country, that's exactly what they've done by joining a death cult, because these terror groups want to destroy democracies like ours. So if an Australian citizen is going to join ISIS, doesn't that just indicate that they are prepared to do whatever it takes to destroy a country like ours? What do you think, folks? Is Ian right? Is it treasonous? 131873, the number, 2GB.com. Click onto the feedback icon. Thank you, Ian. I appreciate the call. Just on a lighter note, Mark, great show. A friend of mine's grandchildren are racing in the UCI BMX World Championships in Brisbane this week. Can you please share their details? Bethany and Claire Hall are both representing the Terrigal New South Wales BMX Club. Well, I'm more than happy to do that. Thank you for getting in touch. Good luck to Bethany and Claire at the BMX World Championships this week. Levy, couldn't agree more. The Pauline derangement syndrome is rife in this country, but what it really shows to me is the cozy arrangements between the media and the two major parties, Labor and the Coalition. It's getting a big spotlight shone on it. That's exactly what is making One Nation stronger from Bob. Well, I know Ben was covering it in chapter and verse this morning and had some fairly strong comments on it, and I agree with him. Geez, it'd be nice if we could get a bit of the money, but you couldn't pay me to talk up the Albanese government, given the announcements and the budget that they handed down earlier this year. 131873, the number. Ben writes, morning, Mark. It's the first day of me being unemployed, and I get the pleasure of being able to listen to you this morning without interruption. Well, firstly, Ben, I'm sorry that you lost your job. Ben goes on to say, I work in the tech industry, and I've heard of many jobs being affected in the last few weeks. It seems the innovation tax, otherwise known as the budget, is starting to bite, and tech companies that would have ordinarily invested here are now going offshore. The result? Significant loss of local jobs and an economy becoming more reliant on government handouts. That one from Ben in Canberra. Well, Ben, stay strong, mate, and let's hope you pick up another job sooner rather than later. Anthony says, Chris Minns is still a maiden, hasn't had a win in 3 years in relation to what Stuart Ayres writes today on housing. Mark, the media will try to tie Pauline to Trump, but his policies have worked. How anyone could support allowing these 70,000-plus illegals to be allowed to stay is beyond me. Give them a one-way ticket to leave and they can reapply to come back the legal way from Jenny. Mark, here, I'm all for this Aussie ICE agency. Our problem is the various tribunals that deportees use to stay here, along with that we don't deport criminals back to the countries that have capital punishment, so they stay here, from Jim at Campbelltown. And there's a few people just following on from Ben talking this morning about the Union Jack. It seems there's a lot of people wanting my thoughts on it, so I'll have a bit to say about it later in the program. 131873, the number. I'd also love to hear from you on what the development proposals are looking like in your suburb across Sydney. We've touched on what's happening at Moore Park. I mentioned that there's some plans for a fairly big development at Sylvania at Southgate there. Whether it happens, I don't know. Carla, though, has phoned through, wants to have a say at Greenwich. Carla, good morning to you.
3: Yes, hi. Oh, geez, you've got me at boiling point here. I live in Greenwich, and between Greenwich and St Leonard's, there's this huge, huge beijing on steroids, as I put it. Look out my kitchen window, look out the backyard. It used to be all sky, now it's all these high-rises. All these beautiful old homes, all the gardens are gone, all the trees are gone. I just want to know where all the greens are.
17: Yeah, that's a very good point, isn't it, Carla? And where are the greens blowing up about the destruction of Moore Park Golf Course? Have we heard boo from them on that? Instead, it's left up to the Vice President of Moore Park Golf Course, who's done a great job advocating for the golfers and one of the last remaining free public golf courses in New South Wales. I don't know if the Premier plays golf, but I'll tell you what, I don't think he'd get a welcome reception if he turned up to one of these golf courses across Sydney. If you're a golfer across Sydney, how do you feel about the fact that not only are they going after Moore Park Golf Course, there's the Carnarvon Golf Course as well? Jump on the line and have your say this morning on 131873. More of your calls and feedback after this. It's 20 to 10.
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17: Gee, I'm struggling to keep up with the volume of feedback we're getting this morning. There are so many messages coming through. Keep them coming. I'm doing my best to read them as they come through. G'day, Mark. Greg from Brisbane here, mate. The only thing I can say after listening to the opening 30 minutes of your show every morning is the world has definitely gone mad. Well, Greg, I obviously spent a bit of time of a morning looking at all of the news, and obviously we cover our own stories as well on this program, and that first sort of 20 minutes... we just try and pull apart some of the big issues that I know will certainly get Australians going. And the response we get off the back of the first 20 minutes of the show every morning is, quite intense. Everybody wanting to have their say and getting everyone fired up. Thank you for listening up there in Brisbane, mate, and nice to have your company. In the meantime, state and territory representatives have been speaking about the rollout of the National Emergency Warning System, AusAlert. Now, the alert system will send alerts directly to mobile phones of people in areas affected by an emergency, and the system will be tested on Monday, sending a loud alert tone to all mobile phones across the nation at 2 o'clock before it launches in October. The Federal Emergency Management Minister, Kirsty McVeigh, has spoken to the media about the test coming up on Monday.
10: We've now done 9 community-based trials across the country, and the national AusAlert test will be conducted, as I said, on Monday the 27th of July at 2 p.m. Eastern Standard Time. The trials we've already done have been successful across the country and have provided valuable insights. The national test is a significant project milestone. It will demonstrate the full speed, volume and capability of AusAlert. The national test will assess system-wide performance, checking the system can broadcast at scale to compatible devices in near real time without network congestion. The national test also provides an opportunity for Australians to familiarise themselves with AusAlert before alerts are sent during local or national disasters, including natural hazards such as bushfires, floods or cyclones, or other security threats. AusAlert is a potentially life-saving technology. It is being delivered by the Australian government because we know that no one jurisdiction had the ability to deliver a system of this scale and complexity on its own. And I want to thank the states and territories for their ongoing involvement in this project. It's really important to point out, as Minister Ward did, that this is another tool in the toolkit for emergency service organisations.
17: Well, I mean, it's obviously important, but I note Western Australia and Queensland are understood to have raised concerns about whether the system will be able to contact landlines, which are still favoured in more remote areas, and there are only plans to send messages in English, which may limit their effectiveness in certain parts of the country. So that's, I just sort of mentioned that, given that the minister will sell this as this, you know, great new shiny thing that will work for a lot of Australians, but there will be some that don't receive those warnings. Look, the other bit of advice around this came from

0: turned it off, because once the test alarm comes through at 2 o'clock on Monday, we don't want any alleged perpetrators or any perpetrators in domestic violence situations to know the whereabouts of these safe phones. Here's what Karen had to say.
1: We know that many people who are living with domestic and family violence and sexual violence have a hidden phone as part of their safety plan. As Minister McBain mentioned, the national test will be a critical alert, and this means it will sound through a device that is on silent or do not disturb. WESNET's recommendation is that on Monday, if you do have a concealed or hidden phone to support your safety, that you consider turning that device off or switching it into aeroplane mode 1 hour before the national test on Monday, and to keep it off or in aeroplane mode for 24 hours. So you will still receive an AusAlert national test if your device is on silent or do not disturb. However, a phone that is switched off or in aeroplane mode will not receive the alert.
0: Yeah, so that'll be happening at 2 o'clock on Monday, 2 o'clock Eastern Standard Time. The alert system will be tested, as was announced by Christy McBain this morning, the Emergency Management Minister. 131873, the number. Back with more of your calls in just a sec. It's 10 and a half to 10.
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3: Main Wiseman's Ferry not working at the moment. We have the smaller capacity ferry taking over. Southern side of Alfords Point Bridge. Crews are off to a breakdown there on Alfords Point Road. Still a fair bit of traffic through Rozelle Interchange, and Concord Road's pretty thick from Rhodes over Ryde Bridge and up to Victoria Road. Windsor Road's busy at North Mead. There is some mild congestion on the M5 east of Preston's out to Moorbank. After that, it's all happy trails. I'm Steve Carline on your traffic leader, 2GB.
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0: Back to the open line we go, 131873, that number. Alice in Canberra on the topic of immigration. Good morning, Alice.
10: Good morning, how are you?
0: Very well, thank you.
10: Look, my husband's parents immigrated from Europe in 1990.

0: 1949. Now, his dad had to come out first. He had to have a job. He had to have somewhere to live. Then his mum came out. He was actually a sign writer and a painter, and she was a nurse. They both found jobs here. They both had to learn to speak English well before they could become Australian citizens. They spoke English at home. Both the boys were born in Australia, and they spoke English. Neither of them know how to speak Dutch very well, because their parents always spoke English to them. They had lots of European friends, but they assimilated very well into Australia, and Australia was their home.
1: Yeah, and that's what it's all about, isn't it, Alison?
0: That's right. And I don't understand now why everything has to be in a different language. I was even listening to the Oz Alert, where they were saying that it's only being spoken in English. It's not, you know, it's not being done in other languages. Well, this is Australia and we speak English.
1: All right, Alice, thank you so much for calling through. Christy's next at Camden, wants to talk about these developments. Hello, Christy.
2: Hello, how are you going?
1: Good, thank you.
2: So you had heard we've got three 5- and 6-story apartment buildings going into the historic heritage conservation area of Camden.
1: Mm-hmm.
2: Our 175-year-old historic town is under attack by the state government wanting to force higher density buildings into our little country town. And I thought I'd see what you think about that.
1: Well, I must admit, Christy, that there's a fair bit going on at the moment, and a lot of my attention's been sort of taken up with what's happening at Moore Park and a few other stories. But what we might do, Christy, you've given me some homework to do. Let me put you back to Pat and Ben. We'll get some details off you, and I don't want to make any comments if I'm not across the detail of what they're actually planning on doing. So let me just pop you back to the boys. We'll get some more details. Let me do some homework on it, and then I'll form an opinion and share it with you on the air over the next couple of days. But thank you for alerting me to it. 131873, the number, 2gb.com. Click onto the feedback icon. Mark, love listening to you. We're travelling in our van from the Gold Coast, currently at Meandara in Queensland, streaming daily. I'd love you to ask if there are any supporters of the worst Prime Minister and why. Well, Susie and RG, we've done that, and it didn't do too well for the Prime Minister, put it that way. And Paul writes, Mark, AEMO now banning the word blackout to involuntary load shedding. Does that mean Chris Bowen is now an involuntary load shedding minister? Well, in respect of that then, Paul, yes, you're right. 4.5 to 10.
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4: Parking in Sydney drives most of us nuts. The state government wants us to use public transport, but it's emerged on this show there's a roadblock in some areas. I'm going to look at that. The out-of-control illicit tobacco market's one of the big issues of the week, with Dr. Nick Coatsworth calling for change. We're going to talk about that one. Plus, Lucy Zelich is in studio. You can't miss Lucy. Mark Guy with the sport. And another chance to win tickets to go and see Bryan Adams, but you need to listen to win.
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1: 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So come down and see us. 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
1: On the way to the news, I just wanted to send a cheerio and shout out to Harry Pearce. Harry's 93. He's considered to be the elder statesman of harness racing journalism, having covered the sport for over six decades. He's in Sutherland Hospital, doing it a bit tough at the moment. So Harry, if you're listening, mate, shout out to you. Stay strong and keep fighting, mate. News is next.
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19: It's 10 o'clock. Good morning. I'm Josh Bryant. State and territory representatives are meeting with federal counterparts as they prepare for next week's test of the new emergency warning system. All mobile phones across the country will sound the loud alert tone on Monday afternoon as officials assess whether AusAlert is ready to be rolled out permanently. Federal Emergency Management Minister Christy McBain says they'll be running the old system along with the new one over the coming summer to ensure that no one misses out on potentially life-saving information.
20: The two systems will continue to run alongside each other. We know that states and territories will continue to use emergency alert for this higher risk weather season. We are continuing obviously to test AusAlert, the national test coming up obviously next week.
19: Victims of domestic violence with concerns the test may expose hidden safety phones are urged to turn their devices off or to flight mode ahead of time and to leave them off for at least 24 hours. A Sydney retailer has been fined more than $1 million as part of a crackdown on businesses selling illicit tobacco. The Hornsby store was caught still operating despite being slapped with a closure order from New South Wales Health for the sale of black market cigarettes. There have so far been 32 successful prosecutions since November as part of the state government's compliance blitz. A perinatal clinician says a landmark report suggests Australian women are not thriving under our current healthcare system. The latest Global Women's Health Index reveals a decline in the health and well-being across key measures in the past 3 years. Infertility psychologist Narelle Dickinson says these findings cannot be dismissed as a lack of resilience.
21: The stress, the worry, the sadness and the anger of women has climbed. All of those things have gotten worse in the last 3 years. But I think we probably have to look at what some of the systemic issues underlying all of this is.
19: A teenage boy has been seriously injured in an e-bike crash on Sydney's northern beaches. Police have been told the 15-year-old was the passenger on the e-bike, which crashed with a ute at DY. The rider was taken to hospital to be checked over. The ute driver was not injured. An Australian study has found physical frailty can accelerate the onset of dementia. The University of Queensland research suggests regular exercise, especially strength training, can delay and reduce and in some cases improve that frailty. Also making news, a federal government minister says it's still too soon to say if an Australian-born Islamic State member could return to Australia, but if he tries, the government won't be providing any assistance. And Anglicare is warning the cost of fleeing domestic violence situations has risen by more than 70% in the last decade. In finance, a few minutes into trade, the All Ords up 12 points at 89.89. One Australian dollar is buying 69.9 US cents.
3: 2GB Finance. Make every shop a win for the household budget. Stretch your dollar further.